0: law enforcement from cooperating with ICE. Now the department is asking the court to declare the law unconstitutional and permanently block Maryland from enforcing it. A federal judge is tossing the convictions of four people who participated in the January 6th Capitol riot here in Washington.
1: On Friday, the judge granted a request from the Department of Justice to dismiss the convictions of the men who were members of the Proud Boys. The convictions were dismissed with prejudice, meaning the case is closed permanently. This comes after President Trump issued around 1,500 pardons to those convicted over the Capitol riot last year and commuted the sentences of 14 others. I'm Lisa Taylor.
0: That's the latest news. I'm Steve Cumming for WMAL.
2: Whole lot of folks leaving Navy Yard as expected, so the Southeast Southwest Freeway is jam-packed from South Capitol Street all the way into Virginia. You're seeing extra volume headed towards 295 as well, but it's not nearly as bad as headed into Virginia. Northbound EC-295 is slow headed past Pennsylvania Avenue. And so far, of course, still got that concert tonight. As of now, the majors are okay. Beltway traffic headed past 202 looks good, but getting on Brightseat Road and Sean Taylor Road is difficult. Now from GarageDoorRepair.com, the WMAL Weather Channel forecast.
3: Through the evening, it looks like we could see those scattered showers and storms. Mostly clouds will run it back to 69 degrees. Sunday, partly sunny, up to 83. Sunday night, mostly cloudy, 66. Mid-80s for Monday, back towards 90 for Tuesday, then hotter. Jeff Eno from the Weather Channel on WMAL.
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8: 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I am your host, Steve Summers. Before we jump in today, let me take a step back, because I remember this conversation like it was yesterday. I was talking to Dr. Neil Levin just a few years ago, and I asked him, I said, Dr. Levin, if you were stuck on a desert island, what key nutrients would you take? Because, you know, it's confusing for us. There are so many vitamins out there. What is the most important one? If you're like me, I don't want to take 10 to 20 pills a day. I just don't. So anyway, Dr. Levin said, Steve, we're working on this. A few years went by, and folks, here we are today. And on the show to talk with us about that, Dr. Neil Levin is here. He's a chiropractor, nutritionist, and high-level advisor to Purity Products. Dr. Levin, I remember that conversation. I do. Welcome back to the show.
9: You know, that's funny. I remember that conversation as well, and you weren't the only one who had asked me that. I've had so many patients over the years ask me just about that. Doc, you know, if you were stuck on a desert island and you could only have one thing, what would it be? Or, Doc, I don't want to take... I'm giving them five or six formulas. Doc, I just want one thing. And this super pill is the answer to that question. I brought that question back to Purity Products and I said, look, this is getting unruly. I mean, I'm giving my patients a multi. I'm giving them fish oil and krill oil. If they're over 45, they need the CoQ10. Mm-hmm. All the multis are underpowered in terms of vitamin D. So I'm giving them vitamin D. The B12s and all these multis are wrong. Folks over 50, 60 can't absorb it. I'm giving them a B12.
8: Right.
9: And it was getting that they're walking out of here with a bag of pills and they're rolling their eyes at me. So I said to Purity, I'm like, guys, we got to come up with one super formula is what I called it. And they came back. It took them about a year to do it.
8: Wow.
9: And they came back with the super pill. And this is the answer. This is your krill oil. It's your fish oil. It's your CoQ10. This has got as much lutein, Steve, as an eye formula, a full 10 milligrams of a very high-end lutein. It's got the astaxanthin for the eyes. Wow. See, there's 2,000 international units of vitamin D. This has got the right B12 for folks in their 50s, 60s, 70s to give them that energy that they want. This is the answer. If you're only going to take one thing, hands down, the super pill is it.
8: Well, I remember the conversation very well. And to be fair, it had to have been one of those ding light bulb moments, right? I mean, this is actually huge, because there is no other multivitamin on the market, at least I know of, that does this.
9: Yeah, There is none. And, you know, it's like, what do you need to take? Let's check the boxes. What do people have to take? You have to take an omega-3, whether it's fish oil or krill oil.
8: Check.
9: I like both because that's just critical for brain health and heart health, visual health. It makes your skin look great. It makes all the cells of the body work effectively. According to a recent study, 98% of us are low in omega-3s. You must take an omega-3. That's in here. You have to take vitamin D. If you're above Atlanta, let's say, you have to take vitamin D because for the whole winter, you're not making any. And then if you slather on the sunscreen in the summer, you're still not making any. And vitamin D is critical for everything. It signals to a tenth of the human genome. It's important for muscle health, eye health, immune health, brain health, happy mood. You want to feel good? It's your vitamin D. You got to get that in there. The average Multi-Steve is going to give you 400 international units. That's a joke. The Super Pill has a full 2,000 international units.
8: That's huge.
9: Of vitamin D.
8: That's huge.
9: A meaningful dose.
8: Yeah.
9: And the list goes on and on. It's 100 milligrams of CoQ10. It's the right B12. So what I hear from my patients, that let's say they come in on a Monday and they're, you know, have some neck pain or back pain. I want to see them again later in the week. They come in and they're like, wow, doc, this makes a difference. This isn't like a regular multi where you take it and you hope it's going to work.
8: Right.
9: This is like, wow, I feel better. Once people start on the Super Pill, this is just something they get over and over and over.
8: Well, the way I view this, this is kind of a next generation new frontier of supplementation. It's where one simple pill that you have in your Elite Multi that you're talking about, an Elite Omega-3, you said, with krill oil and fish oil, and then you augment that with the cellular energizers like Coenzyme Q10, talked about astaxanthin and lutein for the eyes and skin, and even ginkgo, which I don't think you mentioned, for brain health. Now, that is a great idea right there, because we get a little bit older, things slow down. Ginkgo is great for brain health. I mean, does this all surprise you that it's never been done before?
9: You know, I've always been surprised that it hasn't been done before, but, you know, I don't get involved in the intrinsics, but when I talk to Jan over there at Purity, Jason over there, you know, this took them over a year to put together, because to get everything stabilized, because with the fish oil and the krill oil and then the multi, to make everything work just right wasn't easy. But then the benefits are so great. Let's go to this recent study. This is a recent large randomized study. This is on multivitamins.
8: This would be interesting.
9: Let me tell you something. The multivitamin they used isn't half the multi we're talking about right now. So this is a randomized, double-blind, placebo-controlled study performed by researchers, Steve, from Wake Forest University School of Medicine in collaboration with Brigham and Women's Hospital in Boston. That's an affiliate of Harvard. So very high-end study. 2,262 older men and women, average age 72. This was published in September 2022, so very recent.
8: Yeah.
9: What the researchers found was nothing less than shocking. They did the study over 3 years. They gave them cognitive tests at baseline. So that's thinking tests. How is this person thinking? Okay. Everybody was normal cognitively when the test began.
8: Mm-hmm.
9: Now, 3 years later, they redid the cognitive test. Some were on placebo, of course. Some were on the multi. The multivitamin slowed cognitive decline, Steve, by 60%.
8: No way.
9: You would have thought this would have been trumpeted from the hilltops, but you know what? The media, they love to come out and pan vitamins. So when, God forbid, a study comes out that doesn't show the vitamin did an amazing job, that's big headlines. Yeah. But this is major, and it's from Harvard. It's from Wake Forest, Brigham Young Hospital. It cut down cognitive decline by 60%. So that's just outstanding.
8: That's
9: Let me tell you something. The multi we're talking about here, the Super Pill, is order of magnitudes better. You know, just the nutrients are better. So you asked me about ginkgo before.
8: Yeah.
9: So when you combine a multi with ginkgo biloba, which has wonderful support for the brain, along with krill oil and fish oil, incredible support for the brain, B vitamins, so important for the brain. And then you add our elite lutein, which has tons of brain benefits, along with skin benefits and eye benefits, this becomes just an outstanding brain formula on top of it being great for the heart and energy. The first thing people are going to notice is energy. But this is going to work. This is protecting your brain. We all want to age gracefully. The Super Pill is going to help you do just that.
8: You mentioned something a while ago, why it took a year to develop this. Purity Products has been around for 25 plus years now, so they don't do anything halfway. I mean, you put the components together. You want to make sure that it works. And when it does, you want to tell people about it. Just like the super pill, it can deliver a multiple mode of action that goes way beyond just a basic multivitamin. And it boils down to what you like to call a difference maker in nutritional technologies. If you can, explain the savings here and why this is so advanced. Because I know savings is so important for so many people out there.
9: Wow, that is like such a great point. Because, you know, people used to complain about the sheer amount of stuff I would give them, right? They were also rolling their eyes at my receptionist when she gives them the number for the cost of it. Because if you're talking about, if you go out and buy a very top quality multivitamin, and then you're going to get some krill oil and some fish oil, and you're going to get CoQ10, and the top selling CoQ10 brand is 100 milligrams. We have 100 milligrams right here. Mm-hmm. You're going to get an eye formula with 10 milligrams of a very good lutein, and you're going to get a vitamin D formula and maybe a high-end B12.
8: Yeah.
9: I don't see you doing it for less than $200. And, you know, since you're bringing up money, the fact that Purity is letting folks try a full one-month supply of this for $9.95, I mean, that is really, you know why they do it, Steve?
8: Why?
9: Because they want people to try it. They know this is a superior product. Once people see, wow, this is really a lot better than what I was taking, they're going to want to continue.
8: You know, I think this is a good time to clarify how Purity can claim things like better joint comfort in just 7 days with the Purity Super Pill. Because, hey, let's be honest here. I mean, you can't get this benefit from a regular multi out there. It just doesn't exist. Characterize why adding the omega-3s to Purity Super Pill really leverages the science of these omega-3s from krill to reduce joint pain from exercise and activity in just 7 days.
9: This is a great study. This is double-blind, placebo-controlled out of the Journal of the American College of Nutrition. And Steve, this was done on only 300 milligrams of krill oil. It was a high-end krill oil, but it's 300 milligrams. Mm-hmm. We use 500 milligrams of krill oil, and we use something called phospho-boost krill oil. So what have they done here? They've taken out more of the sea salts, mm-hmm. and by doing that, they concentrate up the omega-3s and the phospholipids, and this is a really, really good krill oil. So you're going to get this benefit and then some. So in this study, in just 7 days, the folks that had knee discomfort, and I think these folks, if I remember correctly, were in their 50s. In just 7 days, Steve, they were 28% more comfortable.
8: Wow.
9: And they didn't do anything different. They weren't exercising or using PT or taking NSAIDs. They added krill oil.
8: Right.
9: In 30 days, they were 38% more comfortable. Now, researchers didn't stop there. They checked their joint flexibility, their joint functionality, all improved. On top of that, they measured something called C-reactive protein, which is a marker of inflammation. And we want to see that go down. And in this study, the folks on krill oil, C-reactive protein moved nicely in the right direction, showing that not only were people more comfortable, more functional, but their blood levels of this substance, C-reactive protein, were improved. So all around, tremendous benefit. This happened in 7 days. So I can say unequivocally that if you have joint discomfort, especially knee joint discomfort, because mm-hmm. that's what this study was on, this krill oil seems to work just wonderful for making people more comfortable. So if you get this Purity Super Pill and you have the common aches and pains that come along with aging or overuse or being a weekend warrior, once you start to use this for about 7 days, you should feel more comfortable.
8: Well, this is a win-win, because if you take something and it's going to make you feel better, going to make your joints feel better, you're going to want to exercise and have more activity on top of that. So
9: that's universal. Yeah, yeah. When I'm a chiropractor, so I see that all the time. They come in here, they're complaining, I can't exercise, I can't play golf, I can't play tennis, hiking's not comfortable anymore, I can't play with grandkids, everything hurts. And I start adjusting them, and once they feel better, they get back to doing the things they mm-hmm. want to do. So yes, any therapy, any intervention that's going to help folks feel more comfortable tends to make them happier. And when you're happier and you're more comfortable, what do? You want to get back to your life, whether it's tennis or golf or hiking or playing with the grandkids or shopping or just doing more things.
8: And I think, Dr. Levin, this is a perfect time to remind our listeners about the great news here in this special offer. 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I'll give out that number here in just a couple of minutes. Let's bring Dr. Neil Levin back online here with us. And as you're talking, I'm sitting here hearing this cash register going off. If I was to go out and swallow all 15 to 20 vitamin pills a day with somewhere between $200 and $300 a month, you've gone through this whole litany of things. But one of the things that you haven't mentioned just yet, you've checked off literally all of the boxes here, but you insisted that Purity include 100 milligrams of coenzyme Q10 in this formula. Now, that's for energy, right?
9: Yeah, now if you go to the average, I don't know, big box store, club store, the best-selling CoQ10 has 100 milligrams of CoQ10. That's a good amount of CoQ10. Mm-hmm. So we have 100 milligrams of CoQ10. Now, why is CoQ10 important anyway? Think of CoQ10 as like your battery charger.
8: Okay.
9: When you eat some food, whether it's fat, carbohydrates, protein, the body takes those, it absorbs them, it brings them to the cells. Once in the cells, it gets into the mitochondria, and those are your little blast furnaces. That's where you turn food into cellular energy. Well, one of the linchpins to turn food into cellular energy is CoQ10. Mm-hmm. You need lots of CoQ10 to effectively make your food into cellular energy. Now, when you were 20, Steve, you made oodles of CoQ10. By the time you're 70, that number is cut in half. So when you look at a 70-year-old, they're not really moving like a 20-year-old, right? So but the question becomes, can you, by orally ingesting CoQ10 in supplement form, bump your levels back up? And the answer is yes. But CoQ10, it's absorbable, but when you take it with krill oil, it goes up. So maybe 4 or 5 times better absorbed.
8: Nice.
9: And that's what we have it. We have in this krill oil, fish oil matrix. Now, one other point in CoQ10, for those out there listening that take a statin drug, and you know, a ton of folks over 50 are on statins. They're one of the best-selling drugs out there, and we're not going to pass judgment on statins here, but the point is, if you're using a statin to lower your cholesterol because your doctor told you to, one of the side effects of statins is myalgias, is muscle pain, is discomfort. I see this all the time as a chiropractor. Mm-hmm. Folks come in and they tell me about that. It's widely held belief is that one of the reasons people get these myalgias, these muscle aches and pains from statins, is because it lowers your CoQ10 even more. So if you're taking a statin, it's going to lower your CoQ10. So if you're on statins, you absolutely want a multi that has CoQ10. You want to get that CoQ10 in there. The point is, isn't it nice to know when you're taking the super pill, this also becomes your CoQ10 formula in a very absorbable omega-3 matrix.
8: Exactly. And I'm so glad you addressed that because the energy factor in this is so vitally important. If you just join us, we're talking to Dr. Neil Levin with Purity Products. You know, one of the many ingredients in here that is a clinically validated nutrient is called lutein. So, I mean, when you consider how much is in the Purity Super Pill multivitamin, Dr. Levin, Purity Super Pill, I would say, 40 times more here? Is that right? That's a big deal.
9: Well, it's funny that you say that because I was just looking at the Supplement Facts panel on the Leading Multi just now when you started asking me this question, mm-hmm. and they have a quarter of 1 milligram.
10: Wow.
9: We have 10 milligrams.
10: 10.
9: So, yes, that's 40 times. That's the difference.
10: Huge.
9: So we have 40 times more lutein, and it's a very special lutein. It's called LuteMax 2020. Lots and lots of studies. Yes, it comes from marigold flowers. Mm-hmm. Yes, it's clinically tested. It's a top lutein in terms of research, and the research is plain. The benefits are for vision are amazing. So LuteMax 2020 improves contrast sensitivity. It improves glare threshold. So if you're driving at night and you know that glare that can hit you in the eyes, that bothersome glare,
10: oh, yeah.
9: This protects the eyes. It protects the eyes from blue light. Blue light is a very big problem. Like if you're looking at your computer, like I am right now, mm-hmm. it's shining blue light in your eyes. Your cell phone, when you're outside, you get a lot of blue. You've heard of blue blockers.
10: Yes.
9: Those sunglasses, one of the things they do is block blue light. Too much blue light puts the kibosh on your sleep. So you're watching some TV or you're playing on your computer or your worst case scenario, you're bringing your cell phone to bed with you and looking at that, that's going to trash your melatonin and make it hard to sleep.
10: Yep.
9: Well, if you have enough lutein, it's almost like an internal blue blocker. It's protecting you from blue light. You take lutein and it helps, makes your skin look beautiful. So yeah, this formula is just amazing. It's just three pills. They're soft gels, so they slide right down, easy to swallow, and you're getting a month supply from Purity for $9.95.
8: Dr. Neil Levin, let's have some fun here. 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
8: All right, I have issues with my knees and my joints. 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
9: In 7 days, Steve, we went over it a little while ago, American College of Clinical Nutrition. 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So yeah, knees, I found in my practice, this is the kind of formula that just pretty much is very joint friendly.
8: All right, considering what we know about Purity Super Pill here, do you have any testimonials that you can share?
9: Oh yeah, this guy's got a fun name, Bebop from Lehigh Valley, Pennsylvania. He's in the age 55 to 64 bracket, rates at 5 stars. He says, best multi. I'm so happy switching to the Purity Super Pill.
8: Wow.
9: Good mix of vitamins, krill and fish oil and CoQ10. Easy to take. I feel better after just a couple of weeks.
8: Give me another one.
9: One nickname, April from Mesa, Arizona. She says, amazing. I'm 65 years old. I feel like I'm in my 30s. People say I look like I'm in my 40s. The Super Pill makes me feel amazing. I love all the Purity products.
8: All right, one more
9: here. Sean T. He says, so much in one pill, excellent quality. It's easier to take just one pill instead of several. Definitely a plus. I don't have time to count out pills every day, every week. Take one of these and you're good to go. I could tell an immediate difference while on this product. More energy, less health issues. Highly recommend. I have a few more here, but we can leave it there because I can tell you firsthand, my patients love this product. This is vitamin taking made easy. If you hate having all those bottles, if you hate taking 15 or 20 pills, this is your omega-3, your multivitamin, your vitamin D, your CoQ10, your I formula, your D formula, your B12 formula, all rolled into one. Amazing value, easy to take, very, very high end. So yeah, this is one of those, once people start on this, they want to continue. This is a great nutrient. And again, for $9.95, absolutely give this a try.
8: Dr. Neil Levin, we've run out of time. I better go and give out that number.
9: Time always flies by, Steve. Thanks for having me.
8: All right, I've got some great news. 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
21: WMAL. We're in the Relief Factor studios here on our flagship station WMAL in Washington, D.C. Longtime friend of this program is the one and the only Mark Morano of Climate Depot. He is a fierce defender of logic, facts, and science, which, you know, it comes in short order sometimes when you're talking about climate policies and trusting the science behind global warming. But, Mark, you're doing a bit of a victory lap on a couple of different topics right now connected to the climate. So we're happy to have you on, and we're happy to celebrate the great advocacy and work that you've been doing over the decades. Good morning, sir.
22: Hey, good morning, Larry. Yes, these are amazing times to watch what's happening. I've been doing this 26 years on the climate beat, and I have a lot more gray hair. Actually, I have a lot less hair than when I started, but this is clearly the low point of the entire climate agenda in going back decades, even before Al Gore's film. We've never been seen a lower point in the history of this climate change movement.
21: Well, Mark, first of all, I'm obliged anytime anyone mentions hair loss that there is a solution. You know there's a solution. Go to larryshair.com. You'll get all the details, but you can grow your hair back just like I did. Meanwhile, Mark, let's start with bovine flatulence. This may have been my very favorite thing that the climate zealots embraced. It was about 15, 20 years ago when they decided that cow tooting, the flatulence created by livestock, was actually one of the greatest harms to this planet's existence. And so that's why they forced fake meat on us, why they were trying to get people to eat soy instead of beef, and that we got to stop with all the cows grazing in the fields and then farting to their heart's content. But Europe, of all continents, Europe has actually made a turnaround on this. Tell us this latest development.
22: Yeah, this is remarkable. And as you said, it's absolutely, it's been two decades. Actually, the real watershed moment was 2006. I was working in the Senate Environment Public Works Committee. The United Nations Agriculture Report said that cow emissions were more damaging to the planet than planes, trains, and automobiles combined. This set off a cascade of insanity. This, if you recall, you had not only what you mentioned, the fake meat, lab grown meat, but the bug eating. The United Nations pushed bug eating. Right. The EU.
21: Oh, they kept pushing eating. That. You got to eat beetles and crickets. This is the wave of the future.
22: Yeah, and remember, it was Giorgio Meloni of Italy who said Italian pasta will not contain bugs. He was one of the early ones to fight back against it.
21: Mark, didn't I remember, didn't some genius fashion some sort of like Anthony Fauci face mask, but it was for a cow's butt, or like a diaper thing that they were trying to make cows wear out in the fields?
22: Yes, it was on both ends of the cow, once for the burping and once for the flatulence. And actually, Prince Charles, invested money in it with the royal family, and this was a startup. Bill Gates was involved in a certain injections for cows to try to reduce their methane. This was the insanity. We've gone through thousands of years, human civilization with agriculture, and suddenly in the first part of the 21st century, they decided that cows were destroying the earth and we never should have had them and we had to do everything we could to stop them. This was the insanity. And they went through campaigns. I mean, we had school children eating processed chips that contained cricket powder to go home just as a psyops. They could say, I ate bugs and they tasted great. They tasted like regular chips and they'd be sent home. Well, all of this has come crashing down because they went after agriculture in general. And they went after farmers. They went after the agricultural emissions. They went after the methane of the cows. And in the beginning in the Netherlands and Europe, the farmers wouldn't have it. They started a massive revolt, taking their tractors, shutting down the EU. They ended up spraying manure on the EU a few years back. That's right. Spread throughout Poland, spread through France, spread through Belgium, spread through all the Western Europe, to the point, and this is, by the way, my source on all this and the breaking news for this story comes from Politico. They brought the Green New Deal in Europe to a halt. This is 2 years ago. And now Europe has done an about-face. The EU, they're now saying that cows, pigs, chickens are, quote, critical infrastructure. They're needed for strategic autonomy. Their food production is preparedness. And they're now defending them as an asset to defend in Europe. It's a complete turnaround of EU policy. Instead of demonizing meat, they are now protecting it. It's shocking. Huge. It shows you what the will of the people, what grassroots rebellion does, shows you what Donald Trump flipping the narrative does, and it shows you what the energy demands of AI do, because no longer can they sit around and talk about solar and wind powering our economy when they want to power AI, particularly the billionaire class like Bill Gates.
21: All right. This is astounding, by the way. And before I get into each one of those critical elements that you just mentioned that made this U-turn for the EU, have they conceded the science was wrong? Have they at least acknowledged, hey, maybe we got this wrong? Or are they still bitterly clinging on to the fake science behind greenhouse gas emissions, as they call it, and climate change? They're saying, yes, this is still true. It's still a crisis, but we're going to set it aside because of the greater good or what have you.
22: No, what they do is they've sort of gone silent. You think of Greta Thunberg. She's mostly just gone silent on climate change. She's moved on to other issues. She's actually flying in airplanes, but of course that's because when she went to Israel to protest, Israel forced her on a plane back home, so she violated her pledge. But what they do is all the European leaders have either gone silent or they're starting to openly criticize net zero, but no one's really in Europe politically has recanted, we were wrong on climate.
21: That's the next step.
22: But
21: that's
22: they the have gone step. Silent, and right. Now they're just sort of criticizing the policy, and they're just this is a sea change, because two decades of insanity against meatless Mondays, about UN climate chiefs saying we have to have meat eaters eating their own back corner of the restaurants, they have to be vilified. And then all of a sudden, oh, this is a strategic asset. Remember, Germany proposed one sausage a month 5 years ago. Ireland was going to slaughter hundreds of thousands of cows to meet the net zero emissions because cows were thought to be so bad. This was serious stuff. They were creating intentional meat shortages in Europe.
21: I remember. And by the way, they were culling the herds in Ireland. And I remember I visited Ireland 2 years ago. They are the most beautiful cows you will ever see. And they produce the most beautiful dairy you'll ever drink or eat in butter.
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21: I want to remind everybody, Mark Morano of Climate Depot, he's got

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2: 2.0, blown away, Donald Trump 1.0, and you know, over 300 actions, dismantling the climate agenda, making it, CNN was forced to admit that the United States is producing more oil currently than any other nation in the history of the planet. And that's almost a verbatim quote from CNN. So first of all, he laid waste to the energy restrictions, number one. And number two, he laid waste to the narrative. And I think that is the most significant. When you have a world leader willing to call global warming a scam, a cult, a religion, and a hoax, and not only him, but his energy secretary, Chris Wright, his EPA chief, Lee Zeldin, that has a huge impact. That stretched over into Europe. You know, the German Prime Minister Merz was mocking net zero. It's kind of like what DeSantis did in Florida during COVID. Without a DeSantis standing up to the lockdowns and mask mandates, vaccine, etc., and even having, you know, the press conferences, he gave cover to all these other Republican governors to stand up to this whole public health authority. And that's what Donald Trump is doing. And so that was a huge thing he has done, is flip that narrative to now globally you can challenge and make fun of all the climate change claims. And that's why Europe has largely gone silent when it comes to the science. You still have the UN trying their best to scare everyone, but no one's paying attention.
3: Mark Morano is our guest from Climate Depot. And Mark, there's also another issue facing Europe right now, and that has to do with deaths due to heat stroke and other heat-related deaths. By the tens of thousands, they're having a heat wave, or they had a heat wave earlier in the summer. We had a heat wave here. But at the same time, we had the World Cup. We had a bunch of Europeans over here, and you saw them all over social media saying, oh my gosh, the air conditioning in America is incredible. And you don't have to be rich to have air conditioning. Everybody's got air conditioning. I think many of us just sort of assumed that Europe was part of the 21st century, and they had, well, forget that, the late 20th century, and they had air conditioning. But by choice, they have decided to keep their continent relatively free of air conditioning for most Europeans. And that was also linked to climate change? That was linked to global warming?
2: It was. Well, first of all, the stats, they're astounding. If you look at, first of all, the United States is about 90% of households have air conditioning available. India, over 75%. Nigeria and Africa, 60% of households have air conditioning. You know what the continent of Europe currently stands at? 20 to 25% of households have it.
3: Wow.
2: They are less access to air conditioning than most developing world countries.
3: Than third world nations.
2: A shock.
3: Yeah. That's incredible.
2: And here's the thing. This is what I took a deep dive into this with their stats. You can actually get, if you want air conditioning and you want to raise your 20% chance of having it available, all you have to do is one simple thing, Larry, and that is, and I'm not making this up, this is EU-wide policy, all you have to do is die. Because the moment you die, it is mandated by EU law that you have, your body, your corpse, has to be refrigerated in a refrigeration chamber down to 34 degrees Fahrenheit. So that's how you get your relief. And that's what the EU has been doing. And it's amazing because you know, most people don't even realize it, but there's a simple way out. You want air conditioning? You just simply die. And then it's mandated by law, you will be refrigerated.
3: Well, and from the perspective of these socialist governments, that's actually a win-win because it takes you off of the healthcare system that is making them go bankrupt as well. I say in a sadly cynical but accurate way. Mark Morano, enjoy your victory lap, but you know they'll be back. They'll be back, these Marxists. They'll find a way. Rush Limbaugh used to call them watermelon Democrats, right? They're green on the outside, but it's really red on the inside. This is, the environment is just a tool to get to Marxism.
2: Yeah, and I'm not declaring victory per se. Notice I opened the show by saying this is the low point, and it truly is. However, you know, they've now shifted, the Democrats in the U.S. They talk about energy affordability. You don't hear them talking
3: about affordability is their new climate hoax. We got to leave it there. Mark Morano, Climate Depot. Thank you, sir. You're the best.
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1: Now, I want to let you know that a friend of this program, Bethany Mandel, is going to be joining us on a various host of topics. She's a brilliant writer, a great conservative. She's the mother of six, and she is a homeschooler, and she's always got great observations on motherhood, on homeschooling, on education, about the woke left. She joins us at 7:30. One thing I want to talk to her about is this article in The Atlantic that just came out. The age of reading is over, says The Atlantic. You remember when you were in school, when you were in high school in particular, when math started to get a little hard? You know, you're past long division and basic algebra. You know, you're into geometry and theorems and hypotheses. And so maybe you even made it up to Algebra 2 or trigonometry and all that. I didn't, by the way. When I graduated high school in California, the minimum requirements is in math is that you get up to geometry. That was the minimum requirement. And thank God, because I barely made it through geometry. Well, now we've reached a point where the guy in the back of the room holding up his hand is saying, why do I have to learn this? I'm never going to use it in the real world. But he's saying it in an English class, in a literature class, in a composition class, in a basic reading class. Because there is a whole new generation of young Americans who aren't reading. And don't know how to write, don't know how to spell. They've got devices to fix their spelling errors for them in real time. And why read a book when you can just ask an AI bot to summarize it for you? I mean, you don't even have to buy the Cliff Notes and read that, like I often did. And it wasn't because I didn't love reading. I do love reading, and I still read voraciously. That's where my forte was. I loved English. I loved history. Not so much math and science. Which is kind of funny because half of my kids all grew up with great STEM careers, and they're all over the science and engineering. That's what they do. But I also raised one kid who works in the performing arts in theater, and so she, like I, loves literature. Well, according to The Atlantic, forget about literature at this point. This is how this story begins in The Atlantic. It's actually sad and terrifying. 2,300 years ago, the legend goes, King Ptolemy of Egypt asked his court advisor to assemble a comprehensive collection of the world's written works. He had served under Alexander the Great and envisioned a library that would safeguard the sum total of humanity's knowledge. His successors inherited the mandate. Royal forces ransacked every ship that arrived at Alexandria, searching for scrolls. They were stored at the Musaean Shrine to the Muses, modeled after Aristotle's Lyceum. Aristotle's own book collection was said to be among the holdings. Here we are 2,000 years later, under very different circumstances, the darkness is gathering again. Americans, once a member of a proudly literate society, read much less than they used to. According to the National Endowment of the Arts, which conducts the most comprehensive survey of the nation's reading habits, fewer than half of all adults reported having read a book of any kind in 2022. Only 38% read a novel or a short story. What is going on? This is a very real thing, and it's manifest into students at a college level, at bastions of higher learning like Harvard, if you want to still call Harvard a bastion of higher learning, being unable to perform basic English skills, like knowing how to paraphrase something. They don't know how to paraphrase something. And let me put it another way. I'm not quite sure how to put it another way. That's a paraphrase joke, if you're paying attention. See, if you got that joke, you're miles ahead of your average Harvard student. 51% of American adults have read zero books last year. And I wonder if this is a result of audiobooks. I wonder if audiobooks are included in this. That might be part of this, too. And I do love audiobooks, but I also read real books on paper as well. In fact, I've got books around me all the time that I go back to and refer to. What's happening with our kids? And are you noticing this in your home as well? We're going to talk about it, and I'm going to have you contribute to the conversation too. Bethany Mandel joins us in the next hour to discuss it too. As Bethany Mandel pointed out in social media yesterday, Charlotte Mason and classical homeschoolers are going to save the country May I suggest that the public education system has irrevocably lost trust and needs to be dismantled. You shouldn't have to have a parent willing and able to homeschool in order to be literate. Yeah, that's the other hidden stat in here. If you didn't go to Americans' public schools, you're actually way ahead of the game when it comes to literacy. Gee, I wonder why. More to come on O'Connor and Company.
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11: Fox News alert. The strait is closed and missiles are flying. I'm Carmen Roberts. Iran's Revolutionary Guard Navy announced this evening that crucial waterway is closed and will stay that way until further notice. U.S. Central Command said a short time later that its forces began a third round of strikes against Iran after the IRGC fired on and hit a ship today that was trying to transit through the Strait of Hormuz. And Fox's Alex Hogan has more on the back and forth threats between the U.S. and Iran.
12: The supreme leader in Iran issuing his first written statement that avenging his late father must take place. And according to a Wall Street Journal report, Israel shared intelligence with the U.S. that it said indicated a fresh Iranian plan to kill President Trump. Trump says that orders have already been given threatening Iranian decimation if Iran were to carry out such a plan, writing in part, quote, 1,000 missiles are locked and loaded and aimed at the Islamic Republic of Iran with thousands of more to immediately follow should the Iranian government act on its threat.
11: The New York Times is fighting a Department of Justice subpoena seeking reporters' testimony and confidential sources tied to its reporting on security concerns about Trump's new Air Force One, which was a gift from Qatar. The Times calls it an attack on press freedom, and the National Press Club is calling on the DOJ to immediately withdraw the subpoenas. And millions of Americans need to brace for a brutal heat wave that is building across the country. Triple-digit temperatures are set to bake the Southwest and Great Plains this weekend, and then a heat of dome of high pressure is going to push that oppressive heat eastward, and that could stick around for a week or more. Temperatures will be 15 to 25 degrees warmer than normal in many of those areas. 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
11: Flash flooding in Missouri turns deadly. Search and rescue teams recovered the body of Faith Gregory, who was swept away by dangerous floodwaters yesterday in Crawford County. More rain and flooding is expected, and we get more from Fox meteorologist Adam Klotz.
14: There's been so much rain across this area, any additional rainfall will cause flooding, and it's a large area that we're worried about. Major cities like Indianapolis, Louisville, down towards Nashville, maybe even towards Atlanta, all spots where you could see some really heavy rainfall.
11: And the Missouri State Highway Patrol says the body of Gregory was recovered about a mile from her home after an extensive search. Meta may soon face a multi-billion dollar fine from the European Union after regulatory findings concluded its platforms were designed to be addictive.
15: The European Union now accuses the company of breaching its social media law. In preliminary findings, the European Commission says Meta is not doing enough to protect users from the physical and mental harms of its platform's addictive designs. If the findings are confirmed, Meta could be liable to pay a fine worth up to 6% of its global annual revenue. In a statement, Meta says it disagrees with the findings, adding in part, quote, since this investigation began, we rolled out teen accounts that automatically protect teens and put parents in control, allowing them to block access to Instagram at night and cap daily screen time at just 15 minutes.
11: Fox Business's Connor Hanson reporting. Democratic Senator Sheldon Whitehouse of Rhode Island says a whistleblower report alleges rushed, sloppy renovations at the Kennedy Center, now under President Trump's control, and Whitehouse claims that Corner cutting led to rusting steel columns, a reflecting pool that may need to be rebuilt, and a bathroom floor that was ripped out over its tile color. White House is demanding answers from the Kennedy Center by July 23rd. I'm Carmen Roberts. This is Fox News.
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13: Goldbelly's asking, what's the one food you'd fly across the country for? 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Maybe Chicago's iconic deep dish? 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
17: Happy 4th of July. Happy birthday, America. You're listening to the best of the Derek Hunter Show. Welcome back. All right. So the Vice President of the United States of America is Jefferson Davis Vance. Actually, I don't know what J.D. I always default whenever I hear J.D. to J.D. Hogg, Boss Hogg. But it's probably unlikely that J.D. Vance was named after Boss Hogg. I'm going to look that up. Just so I, James David Vance. All right. If it was Jefferson Davis Vance, we would have heard nothing but that. So I guess I should have been able to outlaw that or rule that out pretty easily. He went on The View. Now, you probably heard a bunch of this stuff, but you haven't heard me analyze it. And so it hasn't, you haven't really heard anything. But I'm not going to play a bunch of it because you've heard the audio a thousand times. I thought I watched it. It was a, I think that might have been the first time I ever watched The View all the way through. Obviously, I've seen tons of clips. Now I feel like I should have a side gig at the Media Research Center because I sat and I watched that whole thing. Watched probably isn't the right word. I looked away from the TV the way you'd look away from a horrible car accident. But that was even before Vance came out. It's just a commentary on the ladies of The View, which they brought out. They brought Joy Behar back. And normally it's five morons. They went, they pulled the ripcord. They broke the glass. They pulled out the sixth moron to take on Vance. And it still didn't make any difference. Actually, I think it made it worse because they were talking over each other. They were interrupting him. They couldn't control. And so they ended up looking bad. They have no ability to control themselves. No sense of decency lives within these people. I will say I was shocked in that Joy was more well-behaved than I thought she would be, and so was Sunny. So was Sunny. Whoopi, I don't think, gives a whole lot of things a whole lot of thought. I'm not sure there's a whole lot going on upstairs underneath them dreadlocks, but she's got a role to play, and she's got to play that role. She has also probably has met all these people and understands that you just don't be a jerk to these people. It's just you end up looking worse. If you have the President of the United States on and you don't like the President of the United States and your audience doesn't like the President of the United States, verbally trying to throw things at him or interrupt him or curse him or whatever, you just look unhinged. You look unstable. Whoopi understands the show business. She doesn't understand current events. She doesn't understand history, but you know, she understands show business and the importance of appealing to the camera, which is the audience, and in that sense, I thought she comported herself well, and I thought Sonny did relatively well. Now, granted, Sonny and Joy have a bar in my head set so low that you would need a jackhammer to get down underneath it. It's not even a backhoe. You wouldn't, you can't get down there. You'd go into magma. It's set so low. So they cleared that. Alyssa is just not bright. She's not bright, so whatever. But Anna Navarro, was she, how can I put this? She always strikes me, she sounds like she's got a mouthful of undercooked eggs, like a lot of them, and she kind of looks like she's got a mouthful of undercooked eggs. But she was angry this time. She was mad. Her body language when Vance came out. If you get a chance to watch the introduction, Vance comes out, he shakes everybody's hand. She, it was unpleasant. She did not want to be there. She wanted to start in on him. She interrupted him a bunch of times. She was the worst one. She made everybody else look bad, which is something to say. And then the blonde chick was there and was essentially a non-entity. I don't even, Sarah Himes or something like that. She doesn't matter. Anyway, the two clips I want to play for you. Let's see, where's the other one? Let's start with cut 12. Joy Behar goes off about affordability. Now, I thought Vance, this was his weakest moment. I'm going to play it because I think it's his weakest moment. If you watch the president, the quote that they're asking him about, where he was asked about inflation in regards to the Iran conflict, war, whatever you want to call it. The president says, "No, are you worried about inflation coming down? Oh, no, I love inflation. I love inflation, blah, blah, blah." To my ears, that sounds like somebody doing a half-hearted attempt at sarcasm. That was how I heard it from the beginning. The left tried to say, see, Donald Trump says he loves inflation. He loves it, which is beyond stupid. J.D. Vance's explanation for it doesn't make much sense to me here. Eventually, the president did get around when he was talking about, well, I love inflation. It's going to come crashing down. Don't worry about that, et cetera, et cetera. But I took the first part of what Trump was saying last week, and that's why I didn't bother to play. It was so obvious to me. I'm not a big fan of the obvious, where you just sit there and you go, you know, what do you think about inflation? Oh, I love inflation. Of course I love inflation. I love things costing more. And then he went on to say it's going to come down. So here's J.D. Vance trying to answer for that. Cut 12. Go.
18: So President Trump has called affordability a hoax. He said that, not me. He's pouring money into this ballroom of his and the reflecting pool. Oh, don't forget the Arch de Trumpe, I call it, and a White House cage match. All these things, why is he doing them when you just, everybody knows that Americans are struggling. What is he spending all this money for?
19: Well, I got to defend the president on the hoax point. What the president said is the idea that Republicans caused the affordability problem is a hoax. And I think that's true. If you go back to the Biden administration, inflation got up to 9% under the Biden administration. Okay. Uh-huh. Right now it's at 3.5%. By the way, too high. We're doing everything that we can to bring it back down to 2.5%, which is where most people would like to see it. But we inherited an affordability problem. We're doing a lot to make it better. It's going to take a little bit of time. There's a lot more work to do. But the president knows that a lot of Americans are struggling. In fact, he ran on that. He talked about it. And we've done some things and made some good progress on that point.
18: He just said he loves the inflation.
19: What he said, Anna, what he said is that he loves the fact that the inflation is going to come down when this war is over. That's what he said.
20: That's not what he said.
18: That wasn't a direct. Are you his interpreter or are you his vice president? Come on.
19: Well, look. I what the president said, people were asking about the inflation. They were asking about the affordability problem, which, again, is very real. And what he said is, I love the inflation because it's going to come down when the war is over. And now, again, we already see gas prices today, $4.06 a gallon, too high. but way down from where they were just a couple of weeks ago. So there's a lot, there's a lot we got to do, but I think that we're doing as much as we can. We're going to keep on working at it. And again, the American people are going to make their verdict, but I think that we have a very credible case to run on, that we brought a lot of new investment. We're building the factories. That is going to pay serious dividends for the American people over the long haul.
17: It wasn't, I still believe that the president was being sarcastic. You listen to these stupid questions from reporters. Yes, I love inflation. Of course I love inflation. Who doesn't love inflation, you idiots? That's the way I heard it. If the vice president's right, I still didn't really hear it that way. So not a fan of that answer. Otherwise, I thought the vice president did perfectly well on The View, and he showed some cojones to go in 6-1 and come out unscarred. One of the moments that I found most telling was, and it really, it's telling in that it shows how quick J.D. Vance is on his feet. It also shows, and that, by the way, is why I wasn't concerned about J.D. Vance going on The View, no matter how many of the hosts they trotted out. They could have brought out the rotting carcass of Barbara Walters, and it wouldn't have made a difference. They could have brought every former host on that show out there, and I think J.D. Vance would have been absolutely fine. But Whoopi Goldberg wasn't. Whoopi Goldberg repeated the same tired talking point. You heard it from the Human Rights Watch, or Human Rights Campaign president, too. Don't say gay bill. Ron DeSantis painted over the... They rewrite history. What was a favorite talking point last year of the Democrats? Donald Trump was eliminating black history. He's rewriting history. He's doing this, he's doing that. It's just so terrible. Can you believe he's doing all these things? And then you ask these people for specifics. So again, you look at the history and you go, well, we have to focus on something. You have to pick certain things. Do you focus on December 7th, 1941? Or do you focus on whatever the hell happened in June 12th, 1941? What do? You have to pick and choose history. That's how it works. And I understand that some groups consider themselves to be underrepresented in those things. But if we're told, as the left loves to yell, that black history is American history, then American history is also black history, too. And then it shouldn't matter that all the signers of the Declaration of Independence are white, should it? It shouldn't matter that none of them were Asian, none of them were Hispanic. It doesn't matter. If you're actually American, you consider yourself American, you're American first, whatever, then an American did it. But we've created this stupidity of hyphenated Americans and segregated Americans, as Democrats love to segregate. And so you said, well, we must have this. We must have our own. There's need to be a women's history museum on the Mall. We need a Native American museum on the Mall. We need an African American museum on the Mall. And all it is leftist grievance politics. There's very little in there about history. It's narrative presented as history. And so the Trump administration corrected that. I didn't say try to, they corrected that. That was the purpose. That was the objective. That was the end result.
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0: 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But Whoopi just heard the talking points.
1: They're trying to write black people out of history. They're doing this, they're doing that, they're doing the other thing. It was regurgitated ad nauseum on MSNBC at the time, and probably still is on MS Now to this day. And you go, this is such crap. It's a lie. So Whoopi brought that up, and J.D. Vance did what I wish more people would do when leftists go off on their narrative rants. They ask for an example. One example. Whoopi had this question, this concept, planted in her notes or put on the teleprompter by one of the producers. She could have easily in the morning meeting. I know the show goes on at 11. I imagine they get there by 8 or 9. They have a pre-show meeting where they go over what they're going to discuss. And I guarantee you that each one of those hosts has a briefing book. Might be very thick, but they could boil it down to bullet points. And they are therefore brought up to speed as much as they're capable of being brought up to speed on the topics of the day. Whoopi either just read it and whatever. She didn't have any questions. Like, what if he asks me for an example? It didn't occur to her. Because if you watch the show, ever watch the clips of the show, and I watch the MRC clips of the show all the time. Whenever Whoopi does an intro, she reads the teleprompter like Al Sharpton, but a more articulate Al Sharpton. She can actually pronounce words. She can actually read. Al Sharpton, resist we much guy, he can't. But she can read it. But she still is reading it as though it's the first time she's ever read it. Like she's not familiar with what is in the teleprompter. And she looks intently. Her eyes sort of glint a little bit closed because she's about to read the teleprompter. And it's far away. And she's got old people eyes. She doesn't prepare very well. She certainly wasn't prepared for backing into the buzzsaw. That is J.D. Vance in cut 7 here. Go ahead.
2: Color in your family.
3: Sure.
2: So when you see, you know, things, the Emmett Till stuff coming down or them doing all kinds of removal of information of black heroes, how does that sit with you?
3: Well, what exactly are you talking about, Whoopi? Because I know Emmett Till was Emmett Till was the kid. I want to know what she's.
2: You don't know what I'm talking about.
3: Your actual point.
2: So in a lot of the
4: museums,
2: there's so many. Where they're taking down the actual history that happened in this country. Slavery happened. All kinds of stuff happened, and it seems that it has been very easy for this administration to remove that and also to denigrate black folks who have worked their behinds off to get this American dream.
1: She never gets to a point. It's denigrating black folks who have worked their butts off. What? Nobody has removed the existence of history in the past, or the existence of slavery in the past of this country. There's a hell of a lot more to this history of this country than slavery. I get it that some people care about that and only that. Other people have found ways to weaponize or monetize that.
5: 3 minute stations. That's 3 minutes to your next
1: fine.
5: Fox
1: it doesn't
5: News 3030.
1: Change anything. I was watching, there's a documentary, I forget what the hell it was on. It was on Amazon, maybe? Whatever it was. It was the two-part Ken Burns thing on slavery, on Benjamin Franklin. Very interesting. Benjamin Franklin is the most interesting founding father, one of them. But they kept hammering in discussions from usually the black historians about slavery and Benjamin Franklin's relation to slavery. Benjamin Franklin was a brilliant man. He did blah, blah, blah, blah, but he did own human beings at a certain time. Okay, yeah, 1750, sure, okay. So what? He then came around. I mean, is that all he did? Because he kind of did a whole hell of a lot.
5: 2 minutes, stations. And 2 minutes to your minutes next Fox.
1: In the newspaper that he owned, they also ran advertisements for runaway slaves and for slave sales. No poop, Sherlock. It was the, you know, the 18th century, and that was what was going on at the time. It was perfectly normal. Bad at all. It was how it was. But they have to take today's morals and try and cram it on yesterday and try and make it into something that it isn't, because you can't just tell the story about Benjamin Franklin, because at one point for a couple of years he owned some slaves. Sorry, Benjamin Franklin is a hell of a lot more important than that. He is. You don't have to like it. You can't deny it. These people are just these leftists, these obsessed people. They never get. Of course, it's always the people who've made a fortune and have moved on that obsess about these things to try and keep other people sedated, numb, and not thinking.
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15: Which city would you like to vacation in? Which city would you feel safe going to? Which city would you move to? Or would you even bet as a possibility that if I lose this bet, I'll go move to this city? I guarantee you the answer to none of those questions is Oakland, California. It is liberalism at its finest. Is Mike in Sunshine there, line one? Mike, thanks for holding.
16: Yeah, I wanted to talk about the view. Their cumulative IQ is probably not as large as J.D. Vance's, so he had a pretty easy time of it.
15: Their cumulative IQ is about one less than the number of women on the panel. So they had six today. Their cumulative IQ, I'd peg it at a five.
16: Yeah, but my point really was when Sonny Hostis started, as they always do, they ignore the costs of Democrat policies, fentanyl, rape trees, trafficking of children, inflation, and then they focus on the costs. They scream about the costs of Republican policies. You're separating children whose parents have committed crimes. You know, Mike, yeah, how dare you, you know, separate children from the parents who have committed crimes? It's insane.
15: They have priorities, Mike. You know this. None of them are what's good for the United States. None of them are what's good for America or Americans. They're not interested in it. They're interested in obtaining power. You heard Robert De Niro on Sunday going, I can't love this country when we're not in charge. I can only love this country when we're in charge. They tell you who they are, what they are, and what they believe. All you got to do is believe them. They're not lying to you. They're not that bright. Appreciate the call, Mike. But, yeah, that's who the left is. That's how the left is. That's what the left does. Every single one of them. They sit back and they look at the news. Well, what are we going to do about this, that, or the other thing? They don't really care. It's how can we use this, that, or the other thing? How can we use it? That's how you can end up with the president of Human Rights Watch going, the real problem with the Pulse nightclub is that Ron DeSantis painted over some rainbow crosswalks. Oh, it is? Is not the 47 murdered in an ISIS terror attack that you refuse to acknowledge? You don't bother to acknowledge. You can't bring yourself to. That's not important? I'm pretty sure that's important. Or at least it should be if you're honest. But there's the catch. It's not just that. It's not just today. It's not just any of these things. It's every one of these things. If you look at each one of these stories that we've done, there's that same sort of thread. The left looks at it through a lens of how can we use this or how can we downplay it? How can we help ourselves through other people's misery that they caused? They're going to fix Obamacare. I thought Obamacare was the fix to Obamacare. We're going to fix health care. Go back and look at what they were saying about Obamacare. They caused the problem. They don't solve problems because ultimately they want absolute control. It's the end result of everything. It's what's sitting at the yellow brick road of every direction they go skipping off.
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21: You're listening to the best of the Derek Hunter Show. Which city would you like to vacation in? Which city would you feel safe going to? Which city would you move to, or would you even bet as a possibility that if I lose this bet, I'll go move to this city? I guarantee you the answer to none of those questions is Oakland, California. It is liberalism at its finest. Is Mike in Sunshine there, line one? Mike, thanks for holding.
22: Yeah, I wanted to talk about the view. Their cumulative IQ is probably not as large as J.D. Vance's, so he had a pretty easy time of it.
21: Their cumulative IQ is about one less than the number of women on the panel. So they had six today. Their cumulative IQ, I'd peg it at a five.
22: Yeah, but my point really was when Sonny Hostis started, as they always do, they ignore the costs of Democrat policies. Fentanyl, rape trees, trafficking of children, inflation, and then they focus on the costs. They scream about the costs of Republican policies. You're separating children whose parents have committed crimes. You know, Mike. Yeah, how dare you? You know, separate children from the parents who their parents who have committed crimes. It's insane.
21: They have priorities, Mike. You know this. None of them are what's good for the United States. None of them are what's good for America or America.

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14: You're listening to the best of the Derek Hunter Show. Which city would you like to vacation in? Which city would you feel safe going to? Which city would you move to? Or would you even bet as a possibility that if I lose this bet, I'll go move to this city? I guarantee you the answer to none of those questions is Oakland, California. It is liberalism at its finest. Is Mike in Sunshine there, line one? Mike, thanks for holding.
15: Yeah, I wanted to talk about The View. Their cumulative IQ is probably not as large as J.D. Vance's, so he had a pretty easy time of it.
14: Their cumulative IQ is about one less than the number of women on the panel. So they had six today. Their cumulative IQ, I'd peg it at a five.
15: Yeah, but my point really was when Sonny Hostis started, as they always do, they ignore the costs of Democrat policies, fentanyl, rape trees, trafficking of children, inflation, and then they focus on the costs. They scream about the costs of Republican policies. You're separating children whose parents have committed crimes. You know, Mike. Yeah, how dare you? You know, separate children from the parents who have committed crimes. It's insane.
14: They have priorities, Mike. You know this. None of them are what's good for the United States. None of them are what's good for America or Americans. They're not interested in it. They're interested in obtaining power. You heard Robert De Niro on Sunday going, "I can't love this country when we're not in charge. I can only love this country when we're in charge." They tell you who they are, what they are, and what they believe. All you got to do is believe them. They're not lying to you. They're not that bright. Appreciate the call, Mike. But, yeah, that's who the left is. That's how the left is. That's what the left does. Every single one of them. They sit back and they look at the news. Well, what are we going to do about this, that, or the other thing? They don't really care. It's how can we use this, that, or the other thing. How can we use it? That's how you can end up with the president of Human Rights Watch going, the real problem with the Pulse nightclub is that Ron DeSantis painted over some rainbow crosswalks. Oh, it is? It's not the 47 murdered in an ISIS terror attack that you refuse to acknowledge? You don't bother to acknowledge? You can't bring yourself to? That's not important? I'm pretty sure that's important. Or at least it should be if you're honest. But there's the catch. It's not just that. It's not just today. It's not just any of these things. It's every one of these things. If you look at each one of these stories that we've done, there's that same sort of thread. The left looks at it through a lens of how can we use this or how can we downplay it? How can we help ourselves through other people's misery that they caused? They're going to fix Obamacare. I thought Obamacare was the fix to Obamacare. We're going to fix health care. Go back and look at what they were saying about Obamacare. They caused the problem. They don't solve problems because ultimately they want absolute control. It's the end result of everything. It's what's sitting at the yellow brick road of every direction they go skipping off.
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3: This is a Fox News alert. I'm Daria Ulberg. The U.S. is carrying out a new round of airstrikes on Iran not long after getting a warning from the Islamic Republic's Revolutionary Guard that declared the Strait of Hormuz closed.
4: It appears that act of revenge by Iran was foiled when President Trump attended that NATO summit in Turkey, a country that borders Iran. With the ceasefire over earlier today, Israeli forces stopped a plot of their own. Troops from the IDF's Golani Division spotted Hezbollah fighters bringing anti-tank missiles into a building inside the southern Lebanon buffer zone. The IDF watched the terrorists bring these rounds into the building. They waited until the terrorists were all inside and leveled the building. The IDF said secondary explosions were seen afterwards. Recall last month, Hezbollah fired similar anti-tank rounds at an Israeli Merkava tank, killing all four soldiers inside.
3: Fox's Lucas Tomlinson in Tel Aviv. A six-sided star-shaped object is among the latest files the Pentagon's released about unidentified anomalous phenomena.
5: One of the videos was captured just last year by the U.S. Pacific Command. The footage was taken on January 1st over the Yellow Sea, and it shows an unidentified object that looks like a six-point star. President Trump has demanded transparency regarding unidentified flying objects, aerial phenomena, and alien life. But the Pentagon has previously said they found no evidence of aliens or extraterrestrial intelligence. They've suggested other reasons for these unresolved cases, including lack of sufficient data. They say the private sector is welcome to provide their own expertise. And in the meantime, they will continue to release new files in the coming weeks on a rolling basis.
3: That's Fox's Madeline Rivera. England's headed to the World Cup semifinals after beating Norway 2-1. They'll meet the winner of the match between Argentina and Switzerland, which is now underway. 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
3: The The White House is informing the Smithsonian that it plans to audit all of the museum's cultural organizations that receive federal funding.
8: A scathing 162-page report accuses the Smithsonian Institution and the National Museum of American History in particular of extreme political activism. Titled Saving America's Story, the report is the first product of President Trump's March executive order calling for an audit of all cultural institutions that receive federal funding. In it, the Smithsonian leadership is charged with promoting ideas like open borders and transgender advocacy. Despite the American History Museum commemorating the country's 250th anniversary, the report claims that America's founding fathers are hardly featured and introduced chiefly through their connection to slavery. At the National Museum of American History, Alexandria Hoff, Fox News.
3: The governor of Missouri has declared a state of emergency after days of heavy rain resulted in flash flooding. Fox weather meteorologist Jane Minar is there.
9: We've got a great update coming out of southeastern Missouri today. 351 rescues, 200 of those summer campers, children, a camp that definitely is a place where kids want to go to enjoy. But of course, Mother Nature bringing in this flooding rain, and it was just overwhelming. We had anywhere from a 3 to 19 foot water rise along the Black River in the early morning hours on Friday. Those campers all brought up into the dining hall, and unfortunately, they were stuck. The roads around that camp were washed away, the water too high for emergency vehicles, and so Blackhawks and choppers had to go in there.
3: But there is a sad side to the story. At least one death is blamed on the flooding. Authorities say the body of Faith Gregory was found nearly 2 miles downstream from her home in Crawford County. The governor has declared a state of emergency. I'm Daria Albanese. This is Fox News.
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12: This version of the Democrat Party is the most dangerous yet. This version of the Democrat Party is the most dangerous yet. It's actually a message that I first shared with you 15 days ago. And walk through, as I'm inclined to do, with facts, with analytics, statistics to back things up too, to illustrate the point that this version of the Democrat Party is the most dangerous yet. And today's news just drove that home in spades. Every subsequent story came in today was another thread in the woven tapestry of out and out evil that is this version of the Democrat Party. I mean, it used to be an oversimplification to just say a whole stinking major political party is evil, but damn if it isn't. There's good and bad, right? Basic things for a kid, good and bad. What good is there within the Democrat Party? If the premise of anything is false, anything built in that false premise is too. Man, when your whole premise, homosexual alphabetters, abortion on demand, all kinds of things that are not exactly right from a sense of morality, kind of sets you up for everything else. I'm going to walk you through what's happened today. I'm going to walk you through, once again, this version of the Democrat Party being the most dangerous yet. By now, you've figured out this is not Mark. No fear. He's back Monday. It is always an honor and a pleasure to be here, though, with you. I do love the opportunities, love the time that we have together. Brian Mudd for The Great One. Of course, you can catch my podcast, The Brian Mudd Show Podcast, wherever you get your podcasts. Tremendous growth on the podcast so far this year. You know, I do a morning show that is regionally syndicated out of my home station, WJNO in West Palm Beach. My podcast really has had a great first half of the year. I was taking a look at all those stats earlier today. Thank you for that, because you, this audience, is a big part of the continued growth of it. So go ahead and subscribe wherever you get your podcasts and check that out. You can also catch me socially at Brian Mudd Radio. So as I'm taking a look at this version of the Democrat Party being the most dangerous yet. Okay, news flow today. And just kind of working through a lot of the things that happened and when they came in during the course of the day. All right, so we have the new Iranian plot to kill Trump. The new Iranian plot to kill Trump. As Trump said,
13: I'm number one on the kill list for Iran. They're lovely people. I'm number one. So I don't know. I can't tell you that. But I don't really care, because I'm doing my job and I'm doing it, I hope, better than anybody's ever done it.
12: Yeah, so sad that he's got so many attempts on his life. He's already survived more assassination attempts on him than any president has survived in American history. That he's come up with new instructions for what to do in the event that he is offed. And just remarkable for all the wrong reasons. And you might be wondering, okay, well, what does that have to do with this version of the Democrat Party being the most dangerous yet? It's an Iranian assassination plot. Oh, also in the news today, a Mamdani official was set to meet with an Iranian official, the UN ambassador to Iran, somebody who goes along with the crowd that chants death to Israel, death to America, somebody who believes in the well imam, the 12th imam, somebody who is out and out evil. A Mamdani official was set to meet with, until the State Department, Team Rubio, found out about this meeting and put a stop to it. And so that brought this comment from Kami Mamdani today.
14: That meeting did not take place. It will not take place. And I did not know about it until there was a press inquiry regarding it. And when it comes to the work of our commissioner and our international affairs office, it's to ensure that, as we are a city of the world, that we are also there to meet with leaders from across the world.
12: Oh, you didn't know about the meeting. You just are such a POS that you hire people that want to meet with Islamic terrorists. I just hire the people that sympathize with Islamic terrorists that want to kill the president of the United States. I didn't know about the meeting. I just employ those people and they work for me. That's who I'm surrounded by. It wasn't me. Mamdani goes all Shaggy defense here. Wasn't me. You scumbag POS, Islamic terror sponsoring. Sorry, Saki, you know what. But how many times have Democrats sympathized, even openly, with assassinating or attempting to assassinate conservatives? I mean, it's just so fitting. They have the Tyler Robinson hearing that's been playing out all throughout the course of this week. How many people cheered the assassination of Charlie Kirk? By the way, that one, Utah prosecutor in the case in today's hearing, if you've been keeping up with the news flow on it this week, he summed it up pretty well to the judge.
15: The evidence is overwhelming. It's devastating. And the question needs to be asked, the purpose of continuing with testimony if it's long and drawn out.
12: Yeah. Tyler Robinson, this just in, he's guilty. This version of the Democrat Party is the most dangerous yet. You have the mayor and his associates, largest city in our country, totally down with Islamic terrorists, that, among other things, want to assassinate and have been trying to assassinate and have a new plot to assassinate the President of the United States. On the other side of things, you have the assassination case of Charlie Kirk, with much of the Democrat base, in addition to numerous officials that out and out cheered and celebrated his assassination. These people are dangerous. The most dangerous version yet. There used to be some sense of human decency. This is where I start to think about things, and this is where you need to have the uncomfortable moment. If you think about how dark, demented, and disgusting it is that you have people that would hear about an attempted assassination or an actual assassination, and on some level respond as though, oh, isn't that interesting? That's too bad it wasn't successful in the case of Trump. Or, well, you know, Charlie Kirk was, you know, he was a bigot and all those things, right? When that's somebody's reaction, or worse, they just out and out cheer. How surprising is it when you have a political ideology, when you have a political party that has in its platform killing the most innocent as a fundamental right? We like to make a lot of stuff complicated. Sometimes it's simple. What is abortion? What is abortion? So at the point where you think abortion on demand is a right, what else is surprising? At the point where it is your party's position and drilled into every single person that is part of your universe, that it's okay to whack as many babies in the womb as possible, why does anything else from a point of morality really surprise? This version of the Democrat Party is the most dangerous yet. So then we move on from the Iranian terror plot, Mamdani's co-workers, the people he hires, the Tyler Robinson trial. Oh, what else do we have? The other assassination plot on Trump. That's right. The UFC terror plot, where we learned all kinds of things today. Of course, 8 are total arrests that have been made. 8 total arrests. And among the other things, of course, the ringleader, none other than a Mexican illegal immigrant. You have the U.S. attorney. There's a presser earlier today to kind of break down all the findings in the case, with the investigation now having run its course and them believing they got everybody that was involved with it. This is U.S. Attorney Dominic Gerace.
16: The indictment handed down yesterday consolidates all of these previously filed criminal complaints into one charging instrument and adds an 8th defendant to the conspiracy, Chandler D. Skaggs, 21, of Chapmanville, West Virginia.
12: And this.
16: The second count is a conspiracy to commit murder on federal government territory and to murder a federal government official, including the President of the United States, the Vice President of the United States, and members of Congress.
12: Every time you turn around, it's assassination stuff, right? We almost forget. Let's forget. We have 3 leading stories today that have to do with assassination plots or actual assassination. One day. And all of them have ties to the political left in this country. All of them. This version of the Democrat Party is the most dangerous yet. This is FBI Special Agent in charge of the UFC terror plot case, Jason Cromartie.
17: Command Post Coordinated Interviews, Intelligence Analysis, An execution of search warrants around the country quickly identified additional participants and evidence of this conspiracy. This resulted in additional subjects being arrested by the FBI over a matter of days in several states.
12: Oh. And then we have, speaking of the Democrat Party, two other special situations. One that we learned where Rubio interdicted to eliminate from this country an illegal alien child rapist, the Tim Walz pardon. And just a bit ago, the official Graham Plattner resignation. Speaking of this version of the Democrat Party being the most dangerous yet, we'll dive into those two dynamics as well. Next, I'm Brian Mudd, in for the great one.
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12: Yeah, so this version of the Democrat Party is the most dangerous yet. Every day in so many different ways. To Fox News, this Donald Trump Jr. about the Charlie Kirk case.
7: In court, we saw the facts laid out very eloquently. It took a long period of time to get it out there. But once you see it, you put the picture together. Let's just say this is, to me, again, way beyond a reasonable doubt.
12: Yeah, no question about it. Tyler Robinson is guilty. But then again, the Democrat Party is guilty of being the most dangerous yet. They're guilty of fostering a culture of evil, a culture of hatred, starting with the most innocent life and targeting routinely the president of the United States, his life, and so many in between. It is a remarkable situation we find ourselves in. You know, one of the things that is easy to take for granted in the day-to-day for all of us, how many close calls there have been? Where would we be as a country if the left had been successful in the assassination of Trump? And you think about how many threats he's under. We know about what we know about. How much is going on that we have no clue about? So, other news. Beyond the UFC terror plot, beyond the Tyler Robinson hearings this week, beyond the Mamdani official attempting to meet with an Iranian official as Iran is attempting to assassinate the President of the United States, you have the story about Marco Rubio, Secretary of State, stepping in. You may recall, we talked about it recently, the unbelievable, unconscionable, but I suppose in the context of this version of the Democrat Party, understandable thing. Tim Walz, that close to becoming your vice president, right? Takes a look at this guy, an illegal alien, who had raped a 10-year-old girl and then continued to do so for 2 years. And he took a look at this illegal alien child rapist. And he pardoned him. You know, the illegal alien child rapist did say, after all, hey, it's just a cultural thing. I didn't know it was wrong. That's what we do back home, you know, Laos. Yeah. So he pardoned him so he could be free on the streets of Minnesota again. So what we learned today is that you had Rubio that immediately stepped in, ended up getting the information for this guy, ended up getting ICE in. ended up getting him detained, and he has been deported. So now you have the illegal immigrant child rapist who is back home, where apparently it's culturally acceptable to rape 10-year-olds. If you're to take him at face value, as Tim Walz did, thought it was cool. This version of the Democrat Party is the most dangerous yet. What has to be wrong with you? What has to be broken in the brain for you to ever do something like that? Who in their right mind would put an illegal alien child rapist in somebody else's community in proximity to other children? Tim Walz, that close to being the vice president, the governor of Minnesota. This version of the Democrat Party, the most dangerous yet. The establishment is that dangerous. Be right back.
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18: They call him Mr. Right, Mr. Conservative, and Mr. Constitution. But you can call him Mark at 877-381-3811.
12: Yeah, so this version of the Democrat Party is the most dangerous yet. Brian Mudd with you, and it's so much today in the news that hits straight back at what I ended up first bringing to you 15 days ago when I broke down this version of the Democrat Party being the most dangerous yet. So we worked through the news. It's talked about the Tim Walz pardon. We talked about Rubio stepping in to deport the illegal alien. You think about where we would be if President Trump weren't in place today. What this country would already look like. The transformation that would have been completed. As we work through the news in the first half hour. We still haven't gotten to the Graham Plattner resignation. That's coming here. You know, one of the things about Mamdani in particular, one of his officials setting to meet with the UN ambassador for Iran, someone who is a member of a terrorist regime that has a new assassination plot for President Trump, independent of the previous ones. This also ties in with this version of the Democrat Party being the most dangerous yet. Fox's Mike Emanuel.
17: New York City Mayor Zohran Mamdani refuses to affirm Israel as a Jewish state, calls AIPAC monsters, and does not condemn Intifada rhetoric. But his net favorability rating among Jewish Americans is 32 points higher than Netanyahu's. And now Democrats on November's ballot, like Melot Kiros on MS Now, are bashing U.S. support for the prime minister.
26: The genocide that we are complicit in with our taxpayer dollars that otherwise could be used here at home to build more hospitals, to fund our public education.
12: There are a couple things about that. One is the obvious on the point of this about these self-hating Jews, apparently. And the other is, if you just take at face value what these socialists, what these Marxists are actually running, we need the money we're using to make sure that Israel exists, that Iran does not have a nuclear weapon, and we don't have a nuclear World War III. We need to build government hospitals. So now we've moved on from Medicare for all to we need government hospitals too. What? Well, what we have a problem with is we don't have government built and run hospitals. We don't have enough of it. Right, because you know, talk to guys at the VA, man. That's a swimmingly great experience consistently over the years, right? It just like what even goes on with these people? They're running on stuff that just doesn't even make sense. And of course, always just more money for the schools. Okay. About the Jews, a couple of things. One, where I am in South Florida, that is certainly not the case. Trump won Boca three times. But for the Jews elsewhere, where you have Mamdani, that is over 30 points more popular than Netanyahu. With Jews. What it brings back is what happens when you embrace a false premise. As I mentioned, if the premise of anything is false, anything built on it will be too. This version of the Democrat Party is the most dangerous yet. You pretty much have to be broken in the brain to sit here and take a look at what goes on with these politicians and think, yeah, I want to be part of this. I want to be part of the party who takes a look at illegal aliens and wants to open the border and let them all in. And along with it, a quarter of all crime committed in this country. As I've shared with you in analysis, by the end of the Biden administration, a quarter of all crime committed in this country, illegal aliens, a quarter. Because this version of the Democrat Party is the most dangerous yet. And you have people go, yeah, let's bring that in. And people then take a look at somebody like Tim Walz and go, yeah, you know, I mean, okay, so he raped a 10-year-old girl until she was 12. What's so bad about that? Second chances, right? We want to put that person back in a neighborhood near you. You have a communist, anti-Semitic person like Mamdani, who's elected the largest city in this country. And then there's Maine. See, one of the things that is, I think, so instructive, as conservatives, we'll take a look at, you know, the left, and we often will segment it out, right? So we look at New York City and San Francisco and Washington, D.C., perhaps Los Angeles, select cities, you know, your Portlands, your Seattles, and those kind of go in a bucket. And then you will take a look at, well, the establishment, Democrats, whoever. No, the establishment is that corrupt. Remember how the establishment, right down to Chuck U. Schumer, ended up saying, yeah, that Graham Plattner, he's my guy. And Graham Plattner was their guy all the way through the primary, all the way through the indication that he had been out there womanizing for years, the Nazi tattoo, anti-Semitic rhetoric on the regular. Which is also the great thing because, you know, he tried to, well, I didn't even know it was a Nazi tattoo. And then every other thing he says is anti-Semitic. So Graham Plattner officially turned in his resignation and just about 2 hours ago now. And in that, it was instructive yet again. He, among other things, he did a couple paragraphs that were, people voted not for billionaires or oligarchs, people like me. Then he finishes his official resignation letter by saying this. My name may have been on the ballot, but that ballot line belongs to the people of Maine. As such, please consider this note as my official withdrawal from consideration for this office. F. Ice, Free Palestine, up the hearts. He signs his resignation letter to drop out of the Senate race in Maine with F. Ice, and he spells it out, Free Palestine, up the hearts. This version of the Democrat Party is the most dangerous yet. These people are evil. Out and out evil. Here's the problem. I mentioned we associate the specific areas we think are most radical. Oh, yeah. You know, we will, and maybe even mentally excuse. Oh, it's New York City. What do you expect? Uh-huh. What about Maine? How many people have taken a look at Maine and gone, man, those Maine radicals, you know? Just your average Democrat in Maine said, yeah, give me this Graham Blattner guy. Give me the womanizing, seriously nasty, anti-Semitic socialist. Give me that guy. What does that tell you about the base of the Democrat Party? See, something else I shared with you recently, and this is what is so important to know. Anytime I think about this, it reminds me of Elon Musk. Going back about 4 years ago, when he started to really voice some political thoughts. I remember him on X posting a little stickman graph, and he identified himself once upon a time as a Democrat. And he showed what happened over the course of the time. And it wasn't that he went anywhere politically. He went from being left of center to way right of center because of how far gone the Democrat Party was. And he was statistically right. One of the things that Pew Research has shown, what's actually happened to the Democrat Party, right? Because if you think about just 20 years ago, we're even talking pre-Obama's run in 2008. He was just getting ready to get warmed up. Remember, Obama ran on no gay marriage. Remember that? Among other things, no gay marriage. And then we ended up in a place where you have a homosexual alphabet, and the Democrat Party position is that not only can you be anything that you pretend that you want to be, but we should have child mutilation paid for by taxpayers. How do you go from that in under 20 years? And that's just, you know, one very small example. Well, the answer is, as Pew has shown, you have the three buckets that will be broken out on each side. For Democrats, you have those that consider themselves to be

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2: Means you can't have Israel, you eradicate the Jews. That's your base. Just, I'm a main Democrat voter now. This version of the Democrat Party is the most dangerous yet. And it takes me back to the clip I played from Mike Emanuel for you about polling that's showing Mamdani being over 30 points more popular with Jews than Netanyahu. How would that be? Well, somewhere along the way, if you associate with this version of the Democrat Party, your brain is going to break, right? Because you're not going to take a look at sense and sensibility. You're not going to take a look at anything from a point of morality. There is no room for the founding morality of this country. There's certainly nothing biblically acceptable about what goes on in the Democrat Party. I mean, absolutely nothing these days. So how is it that you then rationalize it? This is where you get into the, you can't rationalize the inherently irrational. How is it that you could have Jews in this country that would associate with somebody that is anti-Semitic and has been very overt about hating Jews and supports those who are persecuting Jews? You're trying to rationalize the inherently irrational. What's happened is you're a very liberal person now, which is the base of the Democrat Party. These are not rational people. They are dangerous people more often than not. Hence today's news cycle. Brian Mudd in for the great one.
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14: This version of the Democrat Party is the most dangerous yet. Brian Mudd with you, and we will go to Robert in Santa Clara, California. Robert, welcome to the show. Robert, radio down, and you're on live. Go ahead.
15: Hey, it's obvious that Zoran does not understand how already overtaxed the tax base was to begin with when he campaigned on wanting to do government-run grocery stores. What did John Christomassides, the Greek guy, and Alvin Luna, and all the bodega owners deserve a guy who's going to want to then have perpetual wealth taxes for his three pet projects, child care for all, which he won't get rid of waste, fraud, and abuse. He wants to go in direct competition with these markets. And another policy that he wanted to do, like free buses, you would have to have wealth taxes down to to ground zero. And they won't get rid of net zero, which makes the cost of everything. They talk about affordability, but they support all these climate policies that make food twice as much before it even hits the pantry or the grocery shelves.
14: It's exactly right, Robert, and appreciate the call. He's found out very quickly that his ideas are not coming to fruition because people who actually have to put things in place say, this isn't really viable. And so many of his grandiose ideas have been tabled for now. And time and again, he's having to make excuses for why he hasn't acted on some of the policies that he promised on the trail. By the way, isn't that Bogota? It'll forever be Bodegas. I'll forever associate with Jill Biden. Let's go to Gary, Flagstaff, Arizona. Gary, welcome to the show. Hey, Gary.
16: Yes, sir.
14: Gary, you're on. Let's go.
16: Okay.
14: Yep, go ahead.
16: Yeah, this Mondami needs to be taken out. What he did on the 4th of July with that speech just made me sick. All these politicians that are coming in, Muslims and communists and all, we need to get rid of them, deport them or whatever. I mean, his wife not even staying for the 4th of July celebration and going to celebrate some Islamic celebration, that's just pure insanity. They're coming over here to destroy our country, not make it any better.
14: This is true. You're not going to be deporting Mamdani, an American citizen. But there is one thing that is important about what you said, and this goes into this version of the Democrat Party being the most dangerous yet. While the base of the Democrat Party is a faithless existence these days, the Judeo-Christian values that this country is founded upon, which we're going to get into later in the show, they've out and out rejected, right? But what they have allowed, you have Islam that is extremely intentional. And the takeover that's been taking place in Europe, the takeover that's been taking place in certain cities like Dearborn in the United States, and now New York City, you have a very intentional Islamic long game that's been played. And there's nothing that is consistent with this country in Islam. And it's not to be something to be interpreted as bigoted, but you read the founding, you take a look at Islam, they don't work.
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22: Iran puts up the stop sign. I'm Chris DeMeo, Fox News. Iran said it considers the Strait of Hormuz closed once again after a vessel using an unauthorized route was struck by a warning shot in the waterway. The Revolutionary Guard stating that Iran launched warning shots at a violating ship. Iran further reporting that the strait would now remain closed until further notice. U.S. Central Command saying a short time later that its forces began a third round of strikes against Iran. CENTCOM says that the strikes are being carried out at the direction of the commander-in-chief. War Secretary Pete Hegseth posting on social media, Iran made a poor choice. Now they pay. Meantime, Fox's Alex Hogan has more on the back-and-forth threats between the U.S. and Iran.
23: The supreme leader in Iran issuing his first written statement that avenging his late father must take place. And according to a Wall Street Journal report, Israel shared intelligence with the U.S. that it said indicated a fresh Iranian plan to kill President Trump. Trump says that orders have already been given threatening Iranian decimation if Iran were to carry out such a plan, writing in part, quote, 1,000 missiles are locked and loaded and aimed at the Islamic Republic of Iran with thousands of more to immediately follow should the Iranian government act on its threat.
22: That's Fox's Alex Hogan. The New York Times is fighting DOJ subpoenas seeking reporters' testimony and confidential sources tied to its reporting on security concerns with President Trump's new Air Force One. The Times calls it an attack on press freedom. The National Press Club is calling on the DOJ to immediately withdraw subpoenas. World Cup quarterfinals, England defeated Norway 2-1 in extra time. And England will now play the winner of Argentina and Switzerland, which is going on right now. The semifinal begins on Tuesday when Spain takes on France. The championship is next Sunday in New Jersey. 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
22: New developments are emerging surrounding the killing of a New Jersey mom. Fox's CB Cotton is in New York with the latest.
24: Following multiple public records requests, and Fox News has obtained the 911 call made by Brooke Hanlon's husband, Connor, from their rural Chester, New Jersey home back on June 6. The nearly 7-minute call was made just before 4:30 p.m., and in it, Connor can be heard frantically telling the dispatcher that he's found his wife with a cut on her chest. The dispatcher tells Connor how to do CPR as the husband begs for paramedics to get there. 3 weeks after that 911 call, on June 29th, investigators publicly identified Brooke Hanlon. On July 1st, police announced a $1,000 reward for the public's help in the case. Fox News has been told the couple's baby is now staying with family.
22: Brooke Hanlon's husband, Connor, has not been accused of any crime and has yet to make any public statements. He has hired an attorney. A flash flooding in Missouri turns deadly. Search and rescue teams recovering the body of Faith Gregory, who was swept away by dangerous floodwaters yesterday in Crawford County. More rain and flooding is expected. Here's Fox meteorologist Adam Klotz.
25: There's been so much rain across this area. Any additional rainfall will cause flooding. And it's a large area that we're worried about. Major cities like Indianapolis, Louisville, down towards Nashville, maybe even towards Atlanta. All spots where you can see some really heavy rainfall.
22: Missouri's governor has declared a state of emergency. The Missouri State Highway Patrol is saying that the body of Faith Gregory was recovered today about a mile from her home in an extensive search. Well, the death toll from Venezuela's devastating twin earthquakes has now climbed above 4,300. Officials say thousands are injured and many still struggling with the loss of homes and loved ones. Recovery teams continue working through the rubble, while Venezuela's leaders are seeking international aid to help rebuild communities. I'm Chris DeMeo. This is Fox News.
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26: In the bowels of a hidden bunker, somewhere under the brick and steel of a nondescript building, we've once again made contact with our leader, Mark Levin.
14: Yeah, so this version of the Democrat Party is the most dangerous. It is. All the news of the day we worked through in the first hour. The 8 total arrests in the UFC terror plot to assassinate the president and as many conservatives as possible. This week's hearings for Tyler Robinson and the assassination of Charlie Kirk. Mamdani official attempting to meet with an Iranian official at the same time that you have a new Iranian plot to assassinate the president of the United States. Never mind the fact that just on a good day, the UN ambassador to Iran is an Islamic terrorist. I mean, you know, details. Secretary of State Marco Rubio interdicting the illegal alien child rapist that was freed, that was pardoned by Tim Walz, thankfully getting him deported. The Graham Plattner resignation letter that concludes with F, ICE, free Palestine. This version of the Democrat Party, the most dangerous yet. Hey there, Brian Mudd, in for the great one. It is always an honor and a pleasure to be here with you. Mark's back on Monday. In the meantime, as we take a look at what's going on, and by the way, you can always connect with me at Brian Mudd Radio socially. Would love it, if you would check out the Brian Mudd Show podcast, subscribe to it, wherever you get your podcast, stay connected that way. It was 15 days ago that I brought you, it was in the third hour of the show that day, this version of the Democrat Party is the most dangerous yet. And I think about it so frequently with the news flow because I've spoken a lot of truth in my 28 years of doing this. That is the plainest and most obvious truth I've probably ever spoken. And I don't just say things. There are two sides to stories and one side of facts. And so what I want to do, having walked through all of that in the first hour, I want to reiterate the facts that underline this version of the Democrat Party being the most dangerous yet, aside from the news of the day. Reiterate a few of these points that I think need to remain front and center in one's mind, something that you need to share with those who might be influenced around you that illustrate the point that this version of the Democrat Party is the most dangerous yet. You know, one of the most obvious ways for the average person, the defund the police movement, right? When they're like, yeah, let's get rid of them. Well, that certainly makes society more dangerous. But it wasn't just that, of course. I mean, but it was that. You know, the total crimes and the locations that did try the defund the police thing while that was going on after George Floyd, total crime rates rose in those locations by 30%. Murders rose by 44%. That was a very clear illustration that this version of the Democrat Party had become the most dangerous yet. 30% more crime, 44% more murder. Who wouldn't want that? It's why the Democrat Party quietly backed away from the defund movement, at least as an overall movement that they will talk about in the light of day. But as I have shared with you, as my analysis has demonstrated, the illegal alien crisis in this country and what it brought about, the big lies that you were always told that, oh, they're just warm and fluffy, magic A-word asylum-seeking people. They're more honest and hardworking than you are as an American, less likely to commit crimes, too. Those people are always full of crap. They're always lying to you. But how bad had it become? By the onset of the Trump administration, 24% of all drug trafficking, a result of illegal immigrants. 25% of all property crimes due to illegal immigrants. 28% of all fraud, among other things, illegal immigrants. In fact, there was just nothing that made the national news, but another one in South Florida just yesterday, Miami. You had an insurance fraud operation that was being run. Somebody who was getting the insurance information of people and then filing false claims, leaving them in a bind. And, oh, look at this, another illegal alien. 28% of all fraud. And so just in those categories alone, you take a look at, would you want 24% less drug trafficking? Okay. Don't support Democrats in their policies. Don't let illegal aliens in and don't let them stay. You want to get rid of 25% of all property crime? Get rid of illegal aliens. Who wouldn't want to deport 25% of all crime? Do you want to deport 28% of all fraud in this country? Deport illegal aliens. And what do they want to do? They want to abolish ICE. And with that, if you abolish ICE, what would happen? Every illegal alien that ever would step foot in this country would forever remain in this country, because no other law enforcement agency has the ability to detain and deport but ICE and Border Patrol. That's it. And so if you eliminate that mechanism, they stay forever. Once you get in this country, even if you commit a crime, you know, you're a local law enforcement, they can't deport anybody. Your state can't lawfully deport anybody. So they stay forever. That's what abolish ICE means. Illegal aliens forever. 24% more drug trafficking, 25% more property crime, 28% fraud, 25% more murders, 26% more rape. You want 26% more rape, 25% more murders? Vote for Democrats. Keep illegal aliens here. You want, I don't know, quarter plus of all murders and rapes to go away? Deport illegal aliens. And as I've illustrated, illegal aliens had so abused this country that by the end of the Biden administration, crime rates among non-citizens had risen by 914%. Boy, this version of the Democrat Party is the most dangerous yet. Greater than nine times more likely to commit a crime than you. Imagine that. But they're just warm and fluffy and trying to work hard, and they're more honest and less likely to commit a crime than you. And I pointed out that Maine, with the whole Graham Plattner situation, that was just your average Maine Democrat. And there's nobody in this country on the right who has ever taken a look at Maine and gone, yeah, you know, in the grand scheme of radicals, you know, those Mainers, man. But you have Graham Plattner. That was the average Democrat in Maine's candidate of choice now. It's because this version of the Democrat Party is the most dangerous yet, and the base continues to become more radical. And what I point out, there's nobody that's more establishment than Chuck U. Schumer, right? There's no more establishment Democrat than him. What did he say during the efforts to permanently shut down the Department of Homeland Security, defund Border Patrol and ICE? What Schumer said during those debates, he said, you're here adding $140 billion to an agency, two groups, Border Patrol and ICE, that nobody respects in this country. That nobody respects in this country. Border Patrol and ICE. Your most establishment member of the Democrat Party in Congress is now abolish ICE. Abolish Border Patrol. There is no moderate Democrat. This version of the Democrat Party is the most dangerous yet. And it wasn't complicated to see better results. When we did have the criminal illegal aliens targeted during Trump's first year, what happened? Well, things got safer. First year of the Trump administration, assaults 10% lower, robberies 22% lower, homicides 21% lower, property crime 27% lower. Largest one-year decline in crime in this country's history. Imagine that. You target the people that are committing about a quarter of the crime, and right across the board, what we see, about a quarter of the crime is going away. But of course, it only happened because of Border Patrol and ICE, the very entities that Democrats are trying to abolish, including the most establishment Democrats in Congress. And so then you take a look at what this really gets down to. If you vote for Democrats, you are voting for more murders to take place. If you vote for Democrats, you're voting for open borders. If you're voting for Democrats, you're voting for more rapes to take place. Do you want more people to be raped? Vote for Democrats. You want more people to be murdered? Vote for Democrats. If you vote for Democrats, you're voting for more assaults, more robberies, more type of every criminal thing. This version of the Democrat Party is the most dangerous yet. It is proven in so many different ways, from all the news of today to all these stats and things. How many victims are there? You know, the remarkable thing is, we had millions more Americans who are victims of heinous crimes because of the Democrat Party, because of Joe Biden being in power and Democrats in Congress. It's a fact. In year one of Trump, we had hundreds of thousands fewer victims than would have been just because he was there. It is stunning to me, and it's alarming to me, that so many people in this country have been radicalized in such a way to where just your average Democrat in Maine says, yeah, give me that Grand Platner. But even the most establishment, Chuck Schumer, doesn't actually disagree with the guy in policy. He just doesn't frame it quite the same way. And I don't think that Schumer has a Nazi tattoo. I can neither confirm nor deny, but I don't think that's the case. He is a self-hating Jew type, though. That much is very true. So the bottom line is, I think a lot of people had hoped that somewhere along the way, there would be some sense and sensibility within the Democrat Party, but it's not the case. 1% further to the left per year for each of the past 20 years. That's what research has shown. And there's no indication that's turning around. And here we are in a midterm election year where voters are positioning to vote the most dangerous major political party in history into a congressional majority if we're not careful. Right now, the polls suggest that probably be the case. So voters have to wake up before they vote for those who are woke, because the impact of the policies coming out of the Democrat Party are fundamentally unsafe for this country, fundamentally unsafe for the family. The craziest thing is the very constituency that votes for these people, it makes them less safe. And they support it. But again, when you embrace a false premise, anything built in that false premise is inherently false. This version of the Democrat Party, the most dangerous yet. I'm Brian Mudd, in for the great one.
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24: Focusing in on U.S. counterterrorism efforts here at home and around the globe. The State Department is focusing on what it is calling far-left political terrorism. This carried out by groups that fall under that Antifa umbrella. Officials tell us they have, over the past year, quote, taken unprecedented steps to dismantle transnational far-left and anarchist terrorism. They also say since the October 7th Hamas terror attack on Israel, these far-left groups have increasingly converged with anti-Semitic groups like Hamas, the Muslim Brotherhood, and Iran-backed actors.
14: And thank you, Secretary of State Marco Rubio. Thank you, Trump administration, for working to do these things. This administration makes you a heck of a lot more safe, including far safer, hundreds of thousands fewer victims of crime than would have existed just in the first year plus of this administration. But you hear that kind of radicalism is being combated by the Trump administration. Okay. That's great. That's Fox's Jillian Turner, by the way, on that report. But then you take a look at the candidates that Democrats are electing. You know, the Graham Blatter, who just dropped out today, that ended up winning the main primary. How much distance is there between these radical groups and then a Senate candidate who says, F ICE, free Palestine? How is there distance there? What's the difference between Antifa and F ICE Free Palestine? They say the same thing. Where is the distance over a Chuck U. Schumer who says nobody respects ICE and Border Patrol? And here's the more important thing. What happens when these people come into power again? We are in a position where we must control what we can control. And what we can control is our vote and also those in the sphere around us. This version of the Democrat Party is the most dangerous yet. This midterm election cycle is that important. What is it going to look like starting next January? Are we going to have a Congress that will support Trump continuing to try to bring about safety, or one that's going to try to knock him out of office through constant impeachments? We have to begin to win anybody who's persuadable in this country. And not just for an election cycle, but so that people will not take a look at somebody who has a Nazi tattoo, has a history of abusing women, says F ICE and Free Palestine, and goes, yeah, give me that guy. That's who I want to represent me in the United States Senate, in a state that is not even known for being a radical state. This is the state of the Democrat Party. They're dangerous. The establishment to the socialist, there isn't much distance. The AOC to Chuck Schumer, there's not much distance. Mom Donnie, how is he altogether that much different than, say, Mark Kelly in Arizona? This is the important thing. There aren't moderates in the Democrat Party. The party is dangerous. The votes are consistent. They voted to defund Homeland Security. They voted to defund Border Patrol and ICE. Literally, John Fetterman is the only one who speaks out differently these days. And even then, his votes too often go the other way. Coming up, the MOU isn't over, and Trump, he knows what to do. Brian Mudd in for Mark Levin.
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14: Yeah, so the MOU, it isn't over, and Trump, he knows what to do. He knows what to do. Trust the process. You know, it's so funny. Brian Mudd here for Mark Levin, and I spent the first half of the show talking about this version of the Democrat Party being the most dangerous yet. A lot of nice notes on that, by the way. Appreciate it, and take the information. Share it. That's the one thing that I would like for you to do. But do want to switch gears here, get into some of the Iranian stuff and what came out of NATO, the NATO conference and all that. So you go back a couple of days ago, and of course, all you ended up hearing is, oh, it's over. It was really funny because the when Trump made the comment, this particular comment.
20: To me, I think it's over.
14: I was about 20 minutes away from going on air. And you had the, my morning show starts at 5. And so it happened just before that. And immediately Trump says the MOU is over and it's, you know, basically war is on and people are freaking out and the financial markets and everything else. I just remember coming on and I said, it's not over. It's not over. Yeah, but he said stuff like this.
20: I don't want to deal with them anymore. They're scum. You know what scum is? They're scum. They're sick people. They're led by sick people. And they're vicious, violent people. And if they had a nuclear weapon, they'd use it.
14: By the way, one thing that you can think about, you know, it's just talking about this version of the Democrat Party is the most dangerous yet. Think about these clips from Trump. He could be talking about Iranian officials, or he could be talking about Democrat officials. One more time.
20: I don't want to deal with them anymore. They're scum. You know what scum is? They're scum. They're sick people. They're led by sick people. And they're vicious, violent people. And if they had a nuclear weapon, they'd use it.
14: Yeah, I mean, we certainly know that they're threatening to go nuclear on the filibuster, the Supreme Court, and all that, right? It applies. It applies. He also offered up this. Again, could be about Iranian officials or it could be about the Democrat Party.
20: These are evil, sick people, and we have to rid their cancer. Their cancer. And you know what you do? You got to cut out cancer early. Man, that's the way I feel.
14: Okay. So again, yeah, could be about the Democrat Party, could be about Iranian officials. I report you decide. So let me see about it not being over. You know, there's a not so insignificant factoid to consider. Following the news a couple days ago at NATO, when Trump said he didn't want to deal with them anymore, as far as he's concerned, it's over. Now, what are the specifics of that? Well, he was suggesting ceasefire's over and the MOU on a potential Iranian peace deal were over. Now, one of the things that I've consistently told people to do is pay attention to the price of oil, because price is truth. Price is truth. You know, the average price for a barrel of oil during the month of May was, when there was no resolution in sight with Iran, it was $102.40. You know, the average price for a barrel of oil was in early June, when it looked unlikely that some kind of an agreement on a MOU would come together, it was $96 a barrel. You know what the price of barrel was the day before the signing of the MOU, when it looked like maybe it might get, it was $88 a barrel. You know where oil peaked after Trump said, it's over? 75. Okay, so when things were no end in sight, 102. And right before, when there was some hope, 88. At the absolute peak, after saying it was over, 75. What does that tell you? Where are we today? 71. A well below average price for a barrel of oil, by the way. I'll talk about that here in a moment again. So as I've been saying right along, price is truth. And the truth of the Iranian conflict, as we've also discussed, is that, we know they're well-imamming Islamic terrorists. These are people who believe in the 12th Imam, and they believe that in order for the 12th Imam, you might call him the well-imam, because there actually are some that believe that literally you've got this 12th Imam that's been in the well for about 1,200 years, just waiting for the world to be washed in blood, so this Imam will be happy, and come out, and it'll be glorious well-imamming kind of stuff at that point. This is the crux of the nuclear ambitions and why they will use a nuclear bomb, because they believe they need to do this in order to wash the world in blood for the well imam. So, in other words, not exactly the sort of people we can trust. Kind of like Democrats. President Trump is not dumb. This just in, the guy's not dumb. None of this is stuff he hadn't considered. The biggest issue from the perspective of the average American is what? It hasn't been preventing Iran from having a nuclear weapon, right? The average American isn't going about their lives going, man, I'm really worried about Iran having a nuclear weapon. That has been President Trump's objective, right? Make sure they don't have it, because they'll use it and they're close. The average American is going about it. And so what's the price of oil? Most importantly, its impact on the price of gas at the pump, which, by the way, this is a whole other thing, and you should know this. We have seen scam artist gas station operators clear across this country again, and the industry as a whole should be ashamed of itself. You know, for much of my career, I defended the industry, super low margins on gas. Most of the money is made at convenience stores. We have seen, since the onset of the Iran war, the worst behavior I have seen in my career with gas stations, where as soon as the news hit in Iran, they jacked up the price of gas, even though what they had paid for the gas that was there at that time and for the first week and a half of the Iran war was pre-war pricing. They decided to go ahead and jack it up and just screw you on it. And what we've seen this week, where prices have been rising, the only thing that happened with the barrel of oil and the price of the refined gasoline that they've been purchasing and selling to you is that it's been plummeting in price. Plummeting. Because you have a lag time of minimum 2 weeks from the time they buy something until it gets to you. And again, the peak intraday was only $75, which is a cheap price for gas. $75 itself equates to an average price in this country at about $3.20 per gallon. You're getting ripped off. And a week ago today, actually, the Trump administration, through the DOJ, they issued a directive to every single state attorneys general to investigate within their own states price gouging. And there is a formal investigation from the federal level with the DOJ and the Federal Trade Commission underway. And they are calling on you to report. You can report to the FTC. You can report to your state's attorney general as well if you see practices that are non-competitive, where you have all these gas stations jacking up prices and it makes no sense. Every gas station jacked up prices this week. It made no sense. They took advantage of you. It's scumbag behavior. Shame on all of you. And I encourage you to do what the DOJ has called on you to do and report these people. But with that said, when you take a look at the price of oil, as long as that stays down, that's really only all that matters here if we can keep Iran from having a nuclear weapon, right? As long as there's oil flowing through the Strait of Hormuz, as long as gas is affordable for you. I mean, that's a massive win if Iran's nuclear program has gone the way of the Ayatollah and most of the first three tiers of Iranian mullahs. And that is essentially what President Trump had to say following his, what would you call it? You might call it a love fest at NATO, right? Trump had this to say, right?
20: If there's one word that comes out of today, it's unification. I've never seen anything like it. Every one of those countries, they love us. They love each other.
14: Yeah, so much love. The only thing I was missing was Barney. So here's the thing about understanding Trump and all of this. Life complicated, Trump isn't. Have you read the book? You know, Art of the Deal came out in 87. And no matter how many times I've pointed to it, I've told people to read it if they want to understand Trump, it remains the case that very few people who report for GSS News, or even very few people who analyze news, have read the book. So let's take this from the top once again. President Trump has to do what here with Iran? He has to find an exit plan, right? Unless the United States is to be a permanent occupying presence in Iran. Because people say, well, you just got to keep bombing. You got to keep, just go after him, and then eventually we'll put somebody in there who we want. No, we won't. If there is any kind of military left in Iran, any kind, they will never support somebody we put in power. They will never go along with a government leadership that we install. Never. That means the only way that could happen is if we are a permanent occupying force. We would have to be there securing that government. Not going to happen, right? Not going to happen. So the idea we're just forever going to be involved and no, we're not. That is not an option. Does not exist. So given that reality, this is messy, right? There's going to be a terrorist in charge of Iran. That will happen. It's just a matter of, will it be a terrorist that'll be a bit transactional? Or is it going to be a well-imaming terrorist that's going to say no, or until the very end? So given that reality, what's the best deal for the United States? Is it an outcome that would lead to oil and gas prices shooting back to previous highs? Or is it one that keeps oil flowing through the Strait of Hormuz, which, by the way, it's never stopped doing? Oil flowed through 2 days ago. It flowed through yesterday. It's been going through today.

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2: That's a possibility. But here's what did happen. Sanctions were reimposed on Iranian oil. It means that Iran cannot sell oil at market rates to legitimate trade partners. What does that mean? It means they have to go back to selling their oil exclusively at half price to China. But the oil is still flowing. So that's part of the reason, the Iranian oil being back in the market, that prices are down the way they are. So the oil is still flowing. It's still getting out there, keeps the price down, but Iran gets half of what they were getting for it. And that will wind down on July 17th, a week from today, unless something changes between now and then. That's the most recent carrot that Trump has dropped out there. Here's what hasn't happened. The reimposing of a blockade. It's all part of keeping the price of gas down. I'll tie the rest of this together next. I'm Brian Mudd, in for the great one.
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5: I'm not sure I want to make a deal with him. We can play games, but I'm not sure I want to make a deal. Let's just finish the job.
6: Yeah, and then you had reports of mixed messaging and everything else. Like, Trump knows what he's doing. He does. The ships are still shipping through the Strait of Hormuz. It's messy over there because we're not going to be a permanent occupying force. We're not going to have somebody in leadership we want. We don't want Iran to have a nuclear weapon. Intelligence has shown to Trump, to his level of satisfaction, that we've done what we've needed to do. Now it's about exit strategy while keeping the train on the tracks. Here's the deal. Actions always speak louder than words. If Iran wants to sell its oil for less than it could get at market rates, yeah, China will be happy, but Iran still won't have all the money they otherwise would. And with ships still going through the strait, we saw what happened with oil, only traded higher by $5 at the peak. Real time, it's at $71 a barrel. It's only $3 away from its low in this cycle and pre-Iran war levels. And what is the average price for WTI crude each of the past 5 years? Just each of the 5 years, non-inflation adjusted. What's it been? $76. By the way, when you adjust for inflation over the past 5 years, it's in the upper $80 per barrel range on average. We're well below that with all of this going on. So it means that with all the talk about the end of the MOU and back to bombing Iran and the well bombers and all this stuff, no, it's not like that at all. You have cheaper than usual oil. Price is truth. Perspective is key. Understanding the art of the deal, the dynamics in play, that is all important when it pertains to Iran too. And nothing has meaningfully changed over the past couple of days, except that Iran has fewer IRGC skinnies and military facilities. They're getting paid about half the price for oil unless they come back to the table in a meaningful way before July 17th, which, if you're following along, might be the most likely thing that Iran ends up doing here. And what's happened is precisely why the MOU was drawn up with rewards that were issued only based upon Iran keeping their end of the bargain and hitting various milestones. This, by the way, is why we never did unfreeze any of Iran's bank accounts. So as much as they're liars and terrorists and all of those things, they still have to have money to pay for things, and Trump knows this too. All right, real quick, let's go to Larry in Houston. Larry, welcome to the show.
7: Mr. Mudd, I would like to disagree with your point about people calling in to report price gouging on gas, and here's why. That's two elements that are Democrat. A, it's like establishing a snitch line, and B, it's what Democrats do. They control prices.
6: So let me ask you, is collusion cool? Do you like collusion?
7: Collusion?
6: Yeah.
7: No, I don't like collusion.
6: Oh, okay, then you should report them, because guess what? It's collusion. None of the pricing. Gas stations have jacked up the price this week. The gas stations that jacked up the price at the beginning of the Iran war, they colluded as an industry. It's illegal. That's why the Trump administration, through the Department of Justice, said report them. It's anti-competitive. It is a federal crime what these people are doing. So if you don't like collusion, report them. Stop getting screwed and say, that's what Democrats do. Yeah, Democrats will screw you. It's a real shame that the average gas station down the street has now gotten into the practice of doing that too. They didn't used to. They shouldn't. It's anti-American. So report them. Be right back.
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2: As
0: our Declaration of Independence tells us, we are all made in the image of one Almighty God. And a communist will never say that. That's for sure.
1: They never will. They certainly don't believe in God.
0: In this country, we can achieve the wildest and most impossible dreams. And no dream in history is bigger or more incredible than the one that started on July 4th, 1776.
1: Yeah, sure enough. Hey there, Brian Mudd with you. As we roll into the third hour, you can connect with me at Brian Mudd Radio, socially. Would love for you to locate the Brian Mudd Show podcast. If you have not already, go ahead and subscribe to it. Going to switch gears here for the third hour. And it's a bit of a transition, given the commentary in the Democrat Party, this version being the most dangerous yet, and what we were just talking about with Iran and everything. I did a lot of work around Independence Day. Did a lot of work around Freedom 250, America 250. And I received the most positive feedback I probably have in my career with the various different things I was involved with what I am getting ready to share with you. And so it's like, you know, I want to bring it to you. I want this audience to hear what I feel is actually the key to the first 250. And what has to happen for the next 250. And so it starts with divine providence. Have you ever paused to think about why it is that we're here? And the odds are really high you have. You know, studies show that over two-thirds of us, 68% of adults, have meaningfully questioned the meaning of life by what we would consider to be midlife. And usually you got a catalyst behind that. You know, job loss, financial issues, those tend to be among the most common. Nearly a quarter of adults seriously question their place in the world during those times of negative adversity. Now, just behind financial woes, we tend to question why we're here when we lose a loved one. Third most common reason, loss of a serious relationship, breakup or divorce. Other questions, they are commonly raised due to health-related problems we might face. Those are four of the top five reasons as to why it is that the average American questions why they're here by the time they're 40-ish. But the top reason people question everything comes down to what they cite as a lack of purpose or calling. But I'm here to tell you that as an American, your purpose is crystal clear. As I'm inclined to say, you have two sides to stories, one side to facts. And the fact of the matter is that it's nothing short of divine providence that we're here. And yes, it will drive atheists crazy, as it should, by the way. I'm quick to point out to any atheist that they arguably have more faith in their self-invented belief system of nothing than most creationists do. The fact of the matter is every person, by virtue of what they believe, has faith. Everybody has faith. The question is just, what do we put it in? Atheists choose to put it in nothing. Atheists have the fewest answers of all, yet they tend to think they have the most. Can't tell you how many times in my career I've had somebody tell me, you're too smart to be a believer in God. And I'd say, You're not as smart as you think you are. Every believer in God recognizes a creator, which at least holds the potential to explain why the heck it is that we're here. You know, an atheist can't offer any viable explanation for how any of this began. That in and of itself is evidence that there is something more, that there never is an explanation without there being something that can't be explained. And that is an extreme amount of faith in nothing. And that takes us to the founding of our country. The facts are clear. The United States of America was not some accident of history. It was not the result of just some clever work on the battlefield by some generals, starting with Washington, or some lucky breaks. The country was founded with divine providence. It's right there in the Declaration of Independence, as the president mentioned on Independence Day.
0: In this country, we can achieve the wildest and most impossible dreams.
1: We certainly can. Why? Because as he stated from the Declaration of Independence,
0: as our Declaration of Independence tells us, we are all made in the image of one Almighty God.
1: That's it. We were a country founded on a God-given rather than government-given system of rights. God-given rather than government-given rights. Something that was first of its kind. Something that still is. And in the closing words of the Declaration, the founders started with this: a firm reliance on the protection of divine providence, that we mutually pledge to each other our lives, our fortunes, our sacred honor. They start with Creator. They end with divine providence. These were men deeply influenced by Judeo-Christian principles who understood that they were stepping into the humanly impossible. A ragtag group of farmers, merchants, lawyers taking on the British crown. I mean, it's a joke. And taking on the world superpower. How improbable was it? You know, I'm the facts guy. Two sides of stories, one side of facts. So one of the things that's kind of interesting these days, through the use of AI, you can calculate some of these things. Like, let's go back in time. Let's go back to July 4th, 1776. Let's do probabilities. Using three different AIs, I asked a series of questions calculating the probability first. What do you think the probability would be, and just first, of fighting off the British to get independence, just to get to the point of we have independence in this country? Well, based on the AI program of choice, the results range from 10% at the low end to 20% on the high end. Pretty low, highly unlikely, but that leaves some room for skepticism. Suggest that the creation of the country wasn't due to divine intervention. Okay, well, then consider this. What do you think the odds were on July 4th of 1776 that Americans would win the Revolutionary War and become the world's leading superpower within 170 years? What do you think? Based on the AI service of choice, the answers range from, quoting, essentially zero to 0.001%. Essentially zero to 0.001%. Now, that is a statistically solid case for divine intervention. Why would God favor the United States to become the world's leading superpower? Through world-leading technological accomplishments and advances, the average standard of living around the world increased exponentially. You know, the average standard of living around the world today is about 20 times what it was then. It's so much greater on a relative basis, we can't even begin to understand it. With increased wealth came increased philanthropy. During the 19th and 20th centuries, the United States, the world's largest source for missionaries, Bible translations, theological education, humanitarian relief, hospital construction, and orphanages. And of course, the United States also responsible for a minor detail, winning World War II. And so on that note, consider this. Let's say the United States had never been. What would the outcome of humanity have been? Well, Israel never would have been reestablished. Right? That only happened because we won World War II and we redesignated Israel as a Jewish state where they could be safe after everything that happened during the Holocaust. So Israel doesn't exist. And at a minimum, probabilities suggest that at least half of the Jewish population today would not exist. No Israel. At least half of the Jewish population wouldn't exist. How about the impact on Christianity? Without the United States, it's likely that there would be at least 300 million fewer Christians today and counting. And that's assuming a Hitler-style victory wouldn't have just led to essentially the eradication of all religious theology, which very much would have been on the table, right? And so this leads me back to the place where I started. While you may question why it is that you're here, we all tend to question things. God never has. We happen to be blessed with the opportunity to live free in the greatest country in human history. And it's because of our country's founding principles based on God's law, not man's. 250 years later, this country, the greatest example of divine providence that's ever existed. Be right back. Brian Mudd in for the great one.
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0: We have thrived and flourished because our founders were great. Our cause was just. Our people are brave. Our culture is exceptional. And our destiny is written by God.
1: You know, that was a really late speech because of the weather delay and all the stuff going on last Saturday. But if you did not catch the president's speech, it is a must. It was maybe his most inspired speech to date. It was right on point with everything that this country is about. And yes, GSS News destroyed it, as they're inclined to do. This country, the key, the first 250, divine providence, and our role in all this is critical as we look towards the next 250. Now, I mentioned the number one difference in our country and everything else. We were a country founded on God-given rights, not government-given rights. The only country that exists like that still to this day. Statistically, through the use of AI, can essentially demonstrate divine providence by the unlikelihood that we would be as a country where we have arrived. And I mentioned that your role and mine is to protect it and to preserve it for future generations. Well, what exactly does that mean? Well, among other things, it means rejecting the Democrat Party and its candidates. And I started this show talking about this version of the Democrat Party being the most dangerous yet. It is an amoral and unredeemable party in its current construction. You must reject the Democrat Party and its candidates, which has become the tolerated home for socialism, for communism, for anti-Semitism, for the absence of any kind of morality. It means taking a stand for God and for our Judeo-Christian beliefs, as opposed to caving to political correctness, which is what we've been conditioned to do. Everything about our society has conditioned us not to do what it is that God calls on us to do, which is to spread the word and bring people to Him. That means a willingness to stand up for what it is that you believe. Here's something else for you on the statistical side. The average length of a superpower and dynasty in human history, only 200 years. The odds were nearly non-existent that our country could have possibly ever made it to this point, as the world's leading superpower having celebrated 250 years. And if we're to continue to defy the odds, the key is simple. Follow God. Be willing to fight for our God-given rights. Do not play the game that you have been conditioned to play. And it's interesting, because if you take a look at the Islamists, they're not afraid, are they? But they aren't afraid to throw it out there and to try to take it. Why don't we do what we need to do? It's about time we did. It's what this country is founded on. It's how we got here in the first place. By the way, Mr. Call Screener had another way to illustrate the point about our divine providence here. Pointed out that here you had England, right? The world's leading superpower at the time that we knocked them off. And he mentioned that if the UK were a state, per capita, GDP per capita, it ranked 51st. We got some pretty jacked up states. When you think about England being worse per capita than even our worst state, that tells you something, right? So yeah, we've been given something that we must protect. And that's going to take me to the key to our country's next 250 years. That's the key to how we got here. What was interesting is after all the festivities last Saturday, I woke up with the feeling on Sunday. It was weird. It was the kind of thing that typically only would come across around the holidays and not Independence Day, but, you know, like coming off of New Year's, that type of deal. So I'm going to share it with you and tie all this together. The first 250 with the next 250 and your role next. I'm Brian Mundin for Mark Levin.
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2: 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Life, Liberty, Levin tomorrow. You know, Mark's back on Monday, so you can look forward to... That's one reason to look forward to Monday, right there. You get Mark back. But here's something that you can enjoy before we get there. You should always set your DVR for Life, Liberty, and Levin, Fox News Channel. Tomorrow, Saturday, 8 Eastern, his guest, New York Rep. Mike Lawler and Roger Zackheim. So tune in, Life, Liberty, Levin, 8 tomorrow. And again, always hit it on your DVR just in case you don't catch it live. Some cases, might want to go back and watch it again. All right, so let's talk about the key to our country's next 250. I mentioned I woke up on Sunday after everything went on the 4th and just kind of had this weird feeling that I really only had felt like coming out of holiday season. You know how you feel often coming out of the holidays. It's the whole reason you even get into like the whole New Year's resolution mode. It's like, all right, we're out of the holidays. Let's get after it again. Let's make some things happen. It's kind of that deal. Slightly different. For me, a renewed sense of purpose. I definitely had a desire to go make things happen that would move the needle. And what I realized Sunday was that so much time, energy, emotion, and effort had been wrapped around celebrating our country's 250th birthday. That's kind of like once the festivities completed, it was time to move on and to really focus on what needs to happen to keep this thing going. Yeah, I mentioned that statistically, this country wasn't supposed to happen. And statistically, superpowers don't last as long as we already have. We defy the odds around every turn. And that's because the country was literally in the Declaration. It was founded on divine providence. And it's the difference between our country and every other country, the God-given as opposed to government-given rights. It's the realization that half the world's Jews wouldn't be alive today if not for us. Israel wouldn't be a country. We'd have a minimum of 300 fewer Christians in counting. The statistical likelihood of essentially zero that any of this would have been. And so the key to our country's success over the next 250, getting back to basics. Getting back to basics. And getting right with God. Yeah, here we are. The greatest country the world has ever seen. The highest quality of life the world has ever experienced. All because our country was founded on God-given freedom with divine providence. And what's the most common reaction by us? We take it all for granted every day. We don't even think about it. Most people don't even realize it. And yeah, you know, it's often the case that during the holiday season, it might pause, maybe reflect for a minute or two on the meaningful people in our lives, take time to appreciate what really matters. The most observant types will break out, you know, for Jewish folks, the menorah, for us Christians, beyond the Christmas tree, because even, I think even the heathens of the world will break out the Christmas tree, but you might break out like the Keep Christ in Christmas bumper sticker. But that might be the extent of it for a lot of people. Much like New Year's resolutions that almost never stick, those things tend to be fleeting, right? being actually take any time to focus on stuff that really matters. You get back to the day-to-day. Lives kick in. Stuff gets busy. You get distracted. This world is full of distractions. Not many of them are good. Not many of them are actually pointed in the direction for what we're actually called on to do. And I say this as someone with plenty of experience in doing just that thing. You know, the top issue in our society today, it's not Iran. It's not even China or Russia. It's not it's hard to say this because it definitely is an omnipresent threat in this country. Not even the rise of socialism, communism, Marxism within the Democrat Party in this country. Our country's history shows that when we're focused on the right things, we can have overcome all of those things. How many times have we been faced with horrible things? I mean, take a look at the Civil War. Take a look at World War II and so many points along the way. We've dealt with a lot worse. When we're focused on the right things, we overcome those things. God would have been on the side of the Union taking out slavery. God certainly on the side of taking out Hitler in World War II. So, our country's biggest issue is risking losing our way. If you've ever read the Bible, you probably know this. For thousands of years, wasn't this story just a slightly different version of a similar thing? Like, for example, when the Jewish people and anointed leaders would do what was right in the eyes of the Lord, they would be rewarded with strength, with comfort, with prosperity. And when the Jewish people, anointed leaders, would do what was wrong in the eyes of the Lord, what would happen? It'd all be taken away in really horrible ways. And God would do this because it was during times of tragedy that people would go, oh yeah, maybe we should pay attention to what God wanted us to do again. The God that we ignored when we were doing all these paganistic things. So in having this conversation with people from time to time, a common reaction is this. Why in the world wouldn't they just do what God called on them to do? I mean, at a certain point, it's so repetitive. Isn't it obvious that, hey, you know what? If you do what God says you should do, things are a lot better for society. Like, for example, you get the United States of America and the highest quality of life the world has ever seen. That would be an example. And what do you get when you do all the wrong things? Take a look at societies that are the most depraved. From a point of Judeo-Christian values, take a look at societies that do the opposite of what those values say to do. What do they look like? Are any of them places you want to be? Or does that look like something kind of like out of the worst examples of the Bible? It's not a coincidence. You know, people will commonly refer to aha moments, you know, moments when things suddenly click. And somewhere along the way, when people are like, hey, why wouldn't some of these people, why wouldn't the Jews way back when just, you know, be observant? That worked a lot better for them. You can see what's going to happen. You read the Bible, anticipate what's going to go well and what won't based upon if the leaders did what they were supposed to or not, and the people did what they were supposed to or not. And you think, why would people defy God time and again just knowing the consequences, knowing history? And then you take a step back and you realize, you know what? How are we any different? Almost all of us are so oblivious in our day-to-day about living the way that we're called on to do. And for all of life's complexities, that's the key. Getting back to basics. Life is complicated. This isn't. In 1776, we founded a country on Judeo-Christian values, evoking divine providence to make the seemingly impossible real. Through our country's rise, we created a place for the establishment of hundreds of millions of Christians who would never have existed. Through the maximum adversity in World War II, we defeated evil in its purest form, led to the reestablishment of Israel through the victory. And so while extremely flawed at times, our country spent most of its first 250 years doing God's work. Actually doing God's work. With a lot of flawed folks. The result in modern times is no different than the stories that played way back when. And this takes us to the final point on the key to the next 250. What is it that God has called on you to do? You know, something that's clear in the New Testament is that A, our primary purpose in life is to live Christ-centered lives, and B, to spread the good news that Jesus Christ died for our sins to bring people to Him. And the Bible is also clear that if you're doing an effective job, it's going to get uncomfortable. You know, I mentioned that as of now, at least 300 million Christians can be attributed to the rise of the United States as a country, the world's leading superpower. Over the past not quite 2,000 years, how many Christian martyrs do you think there have been? You have any idea? How many Christian martyrs, how many people have actually died for their faith? The lowest estimates sit at 70 million. Most common estimates sit at about 100 million people. So back to where I started. You know you're probably starting to move the needle at the point where the conversations become uncomfortable. At the point where you receive pushback. And that would be my challenge for you to consider. This country, for most of its history, was not a politically correct country. It wasn't.

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1: 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May God bless you and this country. I'm Brian Mudd, in for the great one.
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3: So remember, Life, Liberty, Levin. 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Fox News Channel, of course. Rep Mike Lawler, Roger Zackheim, that'll be Mark's guest, Mark back on Monday. Something else that was cool in the news today. Figured it'd be kind of fun to end like that. You ever wanted to be an astronaut, but you're like, not really? Like, the whole idea is amazing, but then, like, I don't know if I actually want to go in space. And certainly, like, if there were a mission to Mars, you might think, this is, like, the coolest thing ever. I'm not really sure I want to make that trip. This might be like the perfect opportunity for you. So here's the deal. NASA has announced that they want 4 volunteers for a year-long mission to the moon and to Mars. It'll be simulated. It'll be simulated. So they want 4 volunteers for a simulated mission to the moon and to Mars. By the way, the program is going to start, they believe, in August of next year. They said no earlier than August of 27. This is Dr. Alexandria Whitmire, who's the element scientist with the Moon and Stars Exploration Program, talking about the requirements.
4: We are seeking astronaut-like individuals. So we're looking for men and women across the U.S. who are between the ages of 30 and 55 and who have, you know, similar to astronauts, STEM backgrounds, and also military experience can qualify as well.
3: Graham Blattner, not eligible. No tool bags. Like, so, yeah, there you go. Astronaut-like. You just need to be astronaut-like between 30 to 55 and simulated moon and Mars missions. Kind of like the best of both worlds. You get to do a NASA mission for a year, and you don't actually have to go on the mission and all the rest that goes along with it. That sounds kind of cool. Sounds like a fun go-between. Oh, geez. All right, well, it has been it's been quite the week, quite the emotional thing. America 250 last weekend. We've had so much going on in the news. All the heavy stuff today. You know, telling you at the onset about this version of the Democrat Party being the most dangerous yet. Take that, share it with people. Don't forget it. Iran, it's not over, the MOU. It's messy. But Trump knows what to do. We're never going to be a permanent occupying force, but we're also never going to have leadership over there. That is our hand-chosen leadership. We're always going to have problems. So he'll figure out the off-ramp here. And remember, the key to the first 250 is the key to our next 250 years. And the key is God and us appreciating our place with God. Us doing what God calls on us to do. We do those things, it'll get uncomfortable at times. Our country will be a lot better off for it. Our country might still be around for it in the next 250 years. And most importantly, be doing God's work. There's nothing better that you could be doing. You know, it's been an honor and a pleasure. It always is. I hope you have a wonderful weekend. Mark's back Monday. Till next time, Brian Mudd in for Mark Levin.
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11: Iran puts up the stop sign. I'm Chris DeMeo, Fox News. Iran said it considers the Strait of Hormuz closed once again after a vessel using an unauthorized route was struck by a warning shot in the waterway. The Revolutionary Guard stating that Iran launched warning shots at a violating ship. Iran further reported that the strait would now remain closed until further notice. U.S. Central Command responding a short time later and saying that its forces began a third round of strikes against Iran. CENTCOM says the strikes are being carried out at the direction of the commander-in-chief. War Secretary Pete Hegseth posting on social media, Iran made a poor choice, now they pay. Meantime, there's more on the back-and-forth threats between the U.S. and Iran.
12: The supreme leader in Iran issuing his first written statement that avenging his late father must take place. And according to a Wall Street Journal report, Israel shared intelligence with the U.S. that it said indicated a fresh Iranian plan to kill President Trump. Trump says that orders have already been given threatening Iranian decimation if Iran were to carry out such a plan, writing in part, quote, 1,000 missiles are locked and loaded and aimed at the Islamic Republic of Iran, with thousands of more to immediately follow should the Iranian government act on its threat.
11: That's Fox's Alex Hogan. Two people are dead and five others wounded in a shooting at a street festival in Toronto. Police briefly warned of an active shooter before securing the scene, but say the suspect or suspects remain at large. The annual festival celebrating Latin American culture draws thousands of visitors each year, and the investigation is ongoing. The semifinals are set for the World Cup. England defeating Norway 2-1 in extra time. Argentina topping Switzerland 3-1, also in extra time. The semis start on Tuesday with France taking on Spain. The championship is next Sunday in New Jersey. 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
11: If you still rely on snail mail, you may want to listen to this report. Here's Fox's Daria Aubringer.
14: Seems the price of everything is going up, and that includes mailing a letter. Starting Sunday, forever stamps will cost 82 cents each, up from 78 cents. The U.S. Postal Service says the hike was part of a broader price increase filed with the Postal Regulatory Commission back in April. The higher rate will help offset rising costs as the agency continues to face the serious financial challenges it's been facing for the last few years. The good news? You don't have to get rid of any forever stamps you now have. You can use them, as the name implies, forever. Daria Aubinger, Fox News.
11: New developments are emerging surrounding the killing of a New Jersey mom. Fox's CB Cotton.
15: Following multiple public records requests, and Fox News has obtained the 911 call made by Brooke Hanlon's husband, Connor, from their rural Chester, New Jersey home back on June 6. The nearly 7-minute call was made just before 4:30 p.m. And in it, Connor can be heard frantically telling the dispatcher that he's found his wife with a cut on her chest. The dispatcher tells Connor how to do CPR as the husband begs for paramedics to get there. 3 weeks after that 911 call, on June 29th, investigators publicly identified Brooke Hanlon. On July 1st, police announced a $1,000 reward for the public's help in the case. Fox News has been told the couple's baby is now staying with family.
11: Connor Hanlon hasn't been accused of any crime and has yet to make any public statements. The death toll from Venezuela's devastating twin earthquakes has now climbed above 4,300. Officials say thousands are injured and many still struggling with the loss of homes and loved ones. Rescue and recovery teams continue working through the rubble while Venezuela's leaders are seeking international aid to help rebuild communities hit hardest by the disaster. I'm Chris DeMayo. This is Fox News.
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20: 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I host a morning show in Nashville, Tennessee, Super Talk 99.7 WTN. 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So bombs away in Iran for second night in a row. President Donald Trump declaring the ceasefire between Iran and the United States over. And now we have indeed carried out a second night of bombing. I've got a lot of great audio from Trump. He was, you know, as you may know, we played some audio yesterday as well, last night. Donald Trump in NATO, and he's got a lot to say. He's continuing to claim that we have won the war in Iran. We'll go over that claim. There's a lot that the president and the administration does, they do have to be proud of regarding the war in Iran. But there's still a lot of unfinished business. That's the big thing that the president needs to continue to discuss, is the unfinished business. But first, what happened last night? The U.S. pounded targets that included missile and drone sites near the Strait of Hormuz, while Iran fired on Kuwait and Bahrain, which host U.S. military bases, according to a senior U.S. official. You know, every time I see these stories, you know, just talking, just between me and you, I keep wondering, why is it that Iran still has missile and drone sites that are to be blown up? I mean, how are any of these sites still standing? That's the thing that I continue to be shocked by. And I do understand that when they fire upon Kuwait and Bahrain and our military bases, we can see where those missile and drone sites are. And I do understand that. But I would think that we would have the intelligence, we would have the ability to be able to see where these are before they fire off those missiles and before they fire off those drones. And so I'm always just surprised with all of the military hardware that we have dropped on Iran, that they still have areas that are left to be bombed. But here we are. The U.S. struck 90 military targets to, quote, further degrade Iran's ability to attack commercial shipping and innocent civilian mariners in the Strait of Hormuz, U.S. Central Command said in a statement that noted the end of the latest strikes. The U.S. attacks were broader in scope than Tuesday's and included air defense systems, coastal surveillance assets, naval capabilities, and logistics infrastructure, according to CENTCOM. We also struck some bridges as well, so that's going to get a lot of people fired up. We'll talk about why later on in the program. One of the things that I've really enjoyed watching is Donald Trump on his Truth Social. He's now taken to posting videos and pictures of the United States bombing the living crap out of Iran. So if you go to his Truth Social and you just start scrolling down, you will see picture after picture and video after video of the bombings that have taken place over the last couple of days. Also, by the way, it is worth noting that we have taken out one of their head leaders there in the Islamic Revolutionary Guard as well. So that is also in the news. So again, accomplishing a lot militarily, there's still a lot that needs to get done. In a post on social media, Donald Trump describing Wednesday's strikes as retribution for the Iranian attacks on commercial vessels near the Strait of Hormuz earlier this week. The president wrapping it up saying, if it happens again, it'll get much worse. He was on Air Force One, and this comment is one of many making the rounds.
0: But we've already won militarily. They have very little left, and they want to make a deal so badly. They called a little while ago. They want to make a deal so badly. I just don't know if they're worthy of making a deal. I don't know that they're going to honor the deal. That's the problem. It's sort of crazy, to be honest with you. It's sort of crazy. They're a little bit out of control, but they want to make a deal. Badly.
20: So that is the president. There's a lot of background noise there, but basically the bottom line is the president saying that, yes, the Iranians do want to make a deal badly. You know, when he says these things, I'm just going to be honest with you, a little cynical at this point, actually a lot cynical at this point. You know, because you listen to Red Eye, you listen to talk radio, You know the drill. You know the pattern. The president says things, and then the Iranians will come back and say, we never said that. We don't feel that way. And they will, you know, basically say the opposite of what President Trump is saying, and they'll contradict him at every turn. So he does say the Iranians want to make a deal badly. They've had every opportunity to make a deal. They simply refuse to behave. That's what is happening. And so for the Iranians, if they wanted to make a deal, all they have to do is behave. And they simply refuse to do so. So over the past 24 hours, Iran has been bombing our allies in Kuwait and Bahrain as they do. As I said before, we do have some military installations in those countries. What did we do? We took out, again, some facilities around the Strait of Hormuz. We took out some bridges as well. I think that the president, he clearly wants to make a deal. I think that he's clearly tried diplomacy, and it just is not working with the Iranians. You just heard that audio bite where he said, I don't know if I can trust them. I don't know, the president said, if they are worthy of a deal. I like where the president's going. I like the fact that, because I've been saying for a long time, you cannot trust the Iranians. You cannot trust the Iranians as far as you can throw them. You really can't. I mean, we can debate all day long as to whether or not we should have begun this war in the first place. A lot of people will hear that statement that I just made, and they'll say, the Iranians started this war way back when they took the hostages. I totally get that. I do. But regardless as to whether Donald Trump started the war a few months ago or if Iran started this war way back in 1979, the bottom line is here we are now. We are in this war, regardless as to when it started. We now have to finish it. And there's a lot of unfinished business, and the president is really getting pissed off, and I understand why. Because he wants this war to end. The American people want this war to end as well. The president says, you know, we think that we have a deal. And then Iran either comes out and says, we never agreed to that. They contradict him at every turn. And then Iran will, you know, talking about when the president says, I don't know if Iran is worthy of a deal. Well, we were in the middle of a memorandum of understanding. We were in the middle of good faith negotiations. We're negotiating in good faith. We're the Iranians. I don't know. You know what I do know? Is that Iran will do things like attack ships in the Strait of Hormuz when a ceasefire is supposed to be going on. And so I think the president is just done. I mean, that's the vibe that I'm getting from President Trump. Now, I do understand. A lot of you are listening right now, and I just said this is the vibe that the president is giving, that he is just done. But tomorrow, he may be out there praising Iran. You just never know what you're going to get. And I think sometimes that works to Donald Trump's advantage. I think sometimes that actually works against the president. But I think today, he's just incredibly frustrated, as we all are. The president, though, he was asked this question about why he is not able to end the war. This was earlier today.
2: The Iran war seems to be a strategic dead end for you. Why are you apparently unable to end the Iran war?
0: So I think we're doing just the opposite. The Iran war has been a tremendous military success. And, you know, I can only answer the question by saying they're not going to have a nuclear weapon. I think it's been, I was there for one reason that Iran cannot have a nuclear weapon. I call it, we denuclearized Iran, and that's happened. They will never have a nuclear weapon. That stuff is so far down under a mountain. It's a granite mountain that collapsed on top of it. Take months to get it out. I think it's a tremendous success, Iran.
20: So the president, and remember what I've been saying, and that is here all week when we talk about Iran, the president needs to find an off-ramp. That's what he needs to do. He needs to find an off-ramp in this war. He needs to find a victory, whether it is a true victory, whether it is spin, whatever. I think by and large, our country is over this. We want our gas prices back to where they were. I'm no big fan of Iran. I know that most people are not. But the president wants to find an off-ramp. He wants to be able to declare a victory on something, and he wants to be able to end this war. Now, he does have a number of different victories that he could talk about. I mean, he could talk about the killing of the Iranian regime two or three layers deep. He could talk about that. He could talk about destroying their ability to manufacture nuclear weapons, which they have been able to do that. We could talk about destroying their Navy and their Air Force. There's a number of ways that the president could claim success and could claim victory. The question is, will people see a difference between a military victory and a political victory? That's the big problem. Because President Trump, as you know, spent a lot of time criticizing Obama's deal with Iran, the nuclear deal that Obama made with Iran. And so whatever deal he makes with the Iranians is got to be better than the deal that Obama struck. But it is going to be inherently different, whatever ultimately happens. I mean, friends, we may get to a point where no deal is actually negotiated. We may get to a point where the memorandum of understanding expires and no deal is made. And the only thing that we can do is continued military action to ensure that Iran does not interfere with the flow of oil through the Strait of Hormuz. That's the only thing we can do. Do that, and from a military standpoint, do everything we possibly can do to ensure that Iran does not have the ability to manufacture a nuclear weapon. Those are the two things now. Those are the two things that I would call unfinished business. Because I know that you've heard the same audio bites and you've seen the same video that I have over the past couple of months, where the president and the president's administration will say that our military action in Iran has been a tremendous success. And they'll talk about the bullet points. They'll talk about, you know, the Navy at the bottom of the sea, the Air Force that was destroyed. They'll talk about all of that. And those are successes. That is the military success. But from a political success, you can talk about Iran and the Islamic Revolutionary Guard still being in place. What control do they have over the Strait of Hormuz? Those are going to be the things that I believe the president will ultimately be judged on. And yeah, I do believe that this country is going to have a great debate and a great discussion about whether or not this war has been a tremendous success and what a victory actually means. Donald Trump has to convince America that the Islamic Revolutionary Guard's ability to just survive does not mean that they necessarily won. A lot of people will make the case that if they're still breathing and if they're still in charge, then they won. I'm not even sure the discussion is about nuclear weapons at this point. It really does seem to be about the Strait of Hormuz and Iran trying to control it and Iran trying to charge tolls to the ships that try to sail through it. But Donald Trump is tired of dealing with Iran. I think the rest of the world, certainly the Middle East, is also tired of dealing with Iran.
0: I don't know. I think they're a little loco. They're a little crazy.
20: Yeah, that is what President Trump said about Iran. Any government, I would say, that merrily kills so many of its citizens and just doesn't seem to care, they are crazy and they are nuts. But the president rattled off a lot of the military accomplishments of the war earlier today when he was at NATO. We'll talk about that and a whole lot more straight ahead. Phone number remains 866-90-RED-EYE, 866-907-3339. If you can't call in, text in 615-737-9986. Got a lot more straight ahead.
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20: Then he spoke about Iran's wishes for Trump himself to be assassinated.
3: And you know what? I may be gone too, because I'm their number one target. It's out all over the place. I'm their number one because they're scum. That's the way they act. And that's the way they've done it for 47 years. But I'm doing what's right for the country. I'm doing really what's right for the world. They have to be stopped. And they've killed thousands, hundreds of thousands of people. They killed 52,000 protesters over the last 3 months. So when you say we're not doing well, I think we're doing phenomenally well.
20: So it just, you know, honestly, it's just a matter of how you gauge success. How do you gauge victory? Again, militarily, yeah. Man, we are getting in there and we are blowing stuff up. We have set them back big time. But we won't know who won this war for a while. Do you know the old saying, how it goes, you don't really judge a president's time in office until, you know, 100 years in the future? That's kind of how I feel about Iran. Where it just kind of depends on what happens with Iran and what they decide to do. Think about this. Right now, they have the opportunity, the Iranians have the opportunity to make a deal. To make a deal to try to make their country's economy incredible. And the amazing thing is they just don't care. They value things that the rest of the world doesn't value. They value death. They value the ability to kill innocent people. That's what Iran values. The rest of the world just doesn't agree with that, and trying to make these folks into less barbaric has proven to be difficult, to say the least.
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20: 866-90-RED-EYE is the phone number, 866-907-3339. All right, so I put a poll up on my socials on X at Dan Mandis Show. It's very simple. Grade President Trump's war efforts in Iran. You can give him an A, a B, a C, or an F. And I truly want to know what you think. Now, right now, and I literally put this up just seconds ago, 75%, I have no idea how many people have voted. All of four votes. Thank you. So 75% of those four votes say that President Trump gets an A. 0% gave him a B. Now you've got 20% giving him a C and 20% giving the president an F. So, you know, that's going to be up for the next 23, 24 hours or so. And we'll talk about what the final results will be tomorrow night. And I'll keep you updated on what people are saying. I think a lot of folks, again, not to belabor the point, but it just depends on how you define victory. Let's see here. I'm sorry, I've got a phone call. Phone call says 866-907-3339, 866-90-RED-EYE. Jane is in Oregon on Red Eye Radio. Hey, Jane, how are you?
0: I'm tired, I think. But
20: you and me both.
0: My comment is that, you know, everybody's talking about Iran in the last 47 years. But, you know, if you think about it, do you remember the movie 300? Where it was Iran. You know, Sparta and Athens had been scrapping back and forth for some time. But here comes Iran, who had had no borders with them, comes over the water, and he traps, there were 300 warriors trying to protect Sparta.
20: Okay.
0: And he wiped them all out by skullduggery. Iran coming over for what reason? You know, they weren't his neighbors or anything like that.
20: Well, the reality is, Jane, whether we're talking about, 2,000 years or 47 years, the Middle East has always been a train wreck. And I think part of what's going on currently is you've got a lot of nations in the Middle East that just hate Iran for a number of different reasons. And clearly we have our reasons, and many of them, for hating Iran as well. So whether we're talking about, 2,000 years ago or, 47 years ago or yesterday, we've got plenty of reasons why we don't like Iran. Now, let me ask you this, though, real quick, Jane. If you could give Donald Trump, just since it's on my mind and I put the poll up, if you could give Donald Trump a grade for this war, what would you give him?
0: I like Trump. He's just amazing as far as I'm concerned. Somebody was walking with him one time and said, we could get killed out here. He says, got to go sometime.
20: Yeah. And I think President Trump.
0: So whatever he does is fine with me. I figure he knows what he's doing. He seems to have a second sight or something.
20: Would you give him an A, a B, a C, or an A? Well, I know you so. Would give him an F. Would you give him an A?
0: A. Yeah, I'll give him an A.
20: Okay. And I appreciate the call very much, Jane. And one of the things that Jane said is she seemed sort of apprehensive, like she didn't want to actually, give him a grade at all. She said, I like President Trump. Here's the thing. I like President Trump, too. I like him a lot. And I think that he's got tremendous ideas. I think that he has done a lot of really good things in his first term and now in his second term. I think that unfortunately with the Iranian situation, we have gotten ourselves and the president has gotten himself into a situation where he's dealing with a nation that is just not willing to play along. They're not willing to negotiate. Donald Trump, the art of the deal. Well, it's hard to come up with a great deal for everyone if one side of the negotiation, they're not negotiating in good faith. And that is what is happening with Iran. They're simply not negotiating in good faith. And so for the president, clearly he is frustrated. We're all frustrated. If you are a conservative, you understand that the midterm elections are coming. And if gas prices are going to go back up, it's funny, in my morning show in Nashville, Tennessee, I opened the show kind of, joking a little bit. It's like the Iranians knew that my favorite gas station gas was at, $3.09. And now more than likely it's going to go back up again. And it is frustrating. Am I worried about the midterm elections? I'm absolutely worried about the midterm elections. Am I worried about the overall state of the Middle East? Yes, I am very worried about the overall state of the Middle East. We'll have to see ultimately where this whole thing goes. One of my favorite commentators is Scott Jennings over on CNN.
1: Yeah, I don't agree that this conflict has somehow hardened Iran even further. I think they were already as adversarial to the United States as they could be. They've been adversarial to us for 47 years. And it was this president that decided to try to do something about it. He also tried to give diplomacy a chance. I concur that, there was always a high percentage chance the Iranians were never going to come to the table here in a meaningful way in good faith.
20: And I'll let him finish here in a second. But when we got into this deal with Iran, when we got into this war in Iran, that's one of the first things I said. I said, okay, I get what the president's trying to do. I appreciate that they can't have a nuclear weapon. I got all of it. But my biggest concern, and I hate to say it because I'm not one of those guys that, you know, runs around saying, you know, I was right, I was right, I was right. That's not my deal. But I will tell you that all of my concerns have ended up really coming to fruition. Guy called up earlier, Tom from Illinois. He couldn't hold on. But one of the things that he wanted to say was, who are we negotiating with? And it's a great point. Because in Iran, remember, and I know that Gary and Eric talk about this all the time, but remember in Iran, you've got a couple of different levels of government, if you will. You've got the Islamic Revolutionary Guard. They're the ones that ultimately they're the military apparatus of the government. And, you know, their job really is to keep the order. And also they're the ones that are calling the shots because they're the ones with the guns. And so they have a lot of responsibilities within Iran. They're the ones that have gone to the streets and killed a lot of those protesters, right? So they're the ones that we should be negotiating with. But we've been negotiating with the other arm of the government in Iran. The just, you know, sort of, I don't know what you would call them, but the government that really doesn't matter all that much. They're the ones that we're actually talking to. And until we start actually talking to directly the Islamic Revolutionary Guard and whoever they are, I think we're going to be stuck in this position. And by the way, very rarely are we actually speaking to the people that matter in Iran. We're actually speaking to Qatar. We're speaking to nations that are participating in the negotiations, but they're not necessarily, you know, involved militarily, except Iran is bombing them every time that they get upset. And every time we try to do something, they will bomb our allies in the Middle East. Kuwait is another one. You've got Oman, you've got Qatar. Pakistan has been involved as well in the negotiations. But the question is, who should we be negotiating with? That's the major issue. You've got who are we negotiating with? And I just told you, we've got the arm of the Iranian government that doesn't really seem to have any teeth. Then we've got Oman and Qatar and Pakistan. We are negotiating with them as well as mediators, but who should we be negotiating with? And again, that's the Islamic Revolutionary Guard. So there's a lot of questions that still need to be answered. We'll have to see ultimately where this all goes. 866-90-RED-EYE is the phone number, 866-907-3339. 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
7: 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At Dan Mandis Show, if you find me on X, I've got a poll up there tonight. Grade President Trump's war efforts in Iran, A, B, C, or F. About 65% of you are giving the president an A, 5.9% a B. You've got 17.6% giving President Trump a C, and an F, 11.8%. Somebody on the text line that I use at 615-737-9986. Commenting on the fact that there were some of you that gave the president an F, somebody said, well, that proves that there are some people who listen to Red Eye Radio who have Trump derangement syndrome. I would disagree. I mean, I just told you in the previous segment that I like President Trump a lot, and I think that he's done a lot of really good things, and he's got some really good ideas. That doesn't mean, though, that I'm not going to criticize him when I believe that he is off base on something. And I have done that many times. But I promise you, friends, I'm the last guy that you can accuse of having Trump derangement syndrome just because I have a problem with some of the things that he has done. Let's say hello to this is Dave in Pennsylvania on Red Eye Radio. Dave, thanks for calling in.
8: Yeah, I think we should just go in and finish the job. I think we got him on the ropes. I think it's like when you've got a fighter on the ropes in the ring, you go for it. Now, they're attacking Bahrain, the UAE, yep. Kuwait. Why can't we furnish these people with, systems by which they can defend themselves and offensive systems, which when they can fight back? And why can't we just go? I don't mean the Iranian people. But against the IRCG, the regime, governmental buildings, oil refineries, bridges, things of that nature. I mean, you've got them on the ropes. Let's finish them off.
7: So what I would say, and Dave, I appreciate the call there, because I'm right there with you, right? Like from an emotional standpoint, you're absolutely right. I want to see some bombs dropped. And that is what's happening. Part of the problem is that Iran has an endless supply of drones.

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9: 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I don't mean to sound like a, you know, I make the joke on my local show in Nashville. I hate to sound like such a Danny Downer when it comes to Congress actually getting stuff done. But I think the skepticism that we all have, because I know that a lot of you folks understand the absolute dysfunction that we have, not only in Congress, but of course in Washington, D.C. And so when I say I really don't see the Republicans in the House or the Senate to be able to get anything done, I just don't see it happening. And I think the reason why I'm so cynical is because we have the majority in the House and we have the majority in the Senate. Obviously, we have the White House as well. And we haven't gotten done nearly as much as I would want to see get done. Now, is Donald Trump getting a lot of things done? Well, yeah, he is. He did a lot of executive orders. I don't have the exact number in front of me, but I would see a lot of those. I would like to see a lot of those executive orders made into law. Is it going to happen? Probably not. I mean, it was just was it a week ago? I think it was like a week ago where there was about a dozen or so Republicans in the House of Representatives that literally shut down the House of Representatives. They were angry because the SAVE Act had not passed the Senate. And so they just decided, as we are heading into the midterm elections, hey, you know what? Let's go ahead and just put our dysfunction on full blast. And that is exactly what they did. And they shut down the House of Representatives, and Mike Johnson had to send everybody home. That wasn't the Democrats that did that. That was the Republicans. Even though the House of Representatives, they've passed the SAVE Act, what, 3 times now? 3 or 4 times already? They can't get it passed in the Senate. And, you know, there's a lot of Republicans that are out there saying, oh, we have some in Nashville. Oh, the problem is the

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3: 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If you find me on X, I've got a poll up there tonight. Grade President Trump's war efforts in Iran, A, B, C, or F. About 65% of you are giving the president an A, 5.9% a B. You've got 17.6% giving President Trump a C, and an F, 11.8%. Somebody on the text line that I use at 615-737-9986 commenting on the fact that there were some of you that gave the president an F. Somebody said, well, that proves that there are some people who listen to Red Eye Radio who have Trump derangement syndrome. I would disagree. I mean, I just told you in the previous segment that I like President Trump a lot, and I think that he's done a lot of really good things, and he's got some really good ideas. That doesn't mean, though, that I'm not going to criticize him when I believe that he is off base on something, and I have done that many times. But I promise you, friends, I'm the last guy that you can accuse of having Trump derangement syndrome just because I have a problem with some of the things that he has done. Let's say hello to... this is Dave in Pennsylvania on Red Eye Radio. Dave, thanks for calling in.
4: Yeah, I think we should just go in and finish the job. I think we got him on the ropes. I think it's like when you've got a fighter on the ropes in the ring, you go for it. Now, they're attacking Bahrain, the UAE, yep. Kuwait. Why can't we furnish these people with systems by which they can defend themselves and offensive systems, which when they can fight back? And why can't we just go, I don't mean the Iranian people, but against the IRCG, the regime, governmental buildings, oil refineries, bridges, things of that nature. I mean, you've got them on the ropes. Let's finish them off.
3: So what I would say, and Dave, I appreciate the call, because I'm right there with you, right? Like, from an emotional standpoint, you're absolutely right. I want to see some bombs dropped, and that is what's happening. Part of the problem is that Iran has an endless supply of drones. And relatively speaking, drones are really cheap, and it costs a lot of money to be able to knock them down from a military standpoint. So that's number one, is they do have a lot of drones. And number two, you probably got China and Russia helping Iran, you know, sort of off to the side, if you will. And so Iran is going to have plenty of ammunition from a drone standpoint. That's number one. So as easy as it is to drop a bunch of bombs, it's a lot harder to fend off all of those drones. So that's number one. Number two, we are trying to reverse, and we have reversed some of the things that were in the memorandum of understanding that allowed Iran to sell oil on the open market. They now, again, are no longer allowed to do that, thereby nuking their economy, which is something we really do need to do. Number three, a lot of people are saying we need to take Karg Island. That is something that would be

0: an incredible escalation, but I believe that it is something that we do need to do. Let's see here. This is Rich in Pennsylvania. Real quick on Red Eye Radio. Rich, thanks for calling in. Go ahead.
1: Well, hi. I'm from Oregon. I'm with you. I like Trump a lot, and he's done a lot of great things. And when he first started the Iran thing, I gave him an A. But, you know, when he says that we've defeated them militarily, he's blowing smoke up our butts, because if that was the case, they wouldn't be able to close the Strait of Hormuz. I mean, just be honest, and like your last caller said, just get the job done. I mean, it's almost like
0: gaslighting.
1: He's clueless, you know.
0: Yeah.
1: If he ever thought Iran was ever going to be bargaining in good faith, then he's naive. I mean,
0: yeah. All right, hey, Rich, I appreciate the call. Running out of time here. I'll say a couple of things real quick as we wrap up this hour. Number one, you're right, because you don't negotiate with terrorists. And as I said previous in this hour, I never had faith that Iran would negotiate in good faith. That's number one. Number two, their ability to close the Strait of Hormuz, that is a really difficult and tedious, frankly, conversation, because there's a lot of ways that the Iranians can close the Strait of Hormuz. I just talked about the drones, and there are some other ways as well. The problem is that the ships that go through the Strait of Hormuz, they can't get insurance. That's a bigger issue because of Iran.
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15: This is a Fox News alert, a loss on Capitol Hill. I'm Chris DeMayo, Fox News. Republican Senator Lindsey Graham has died after a brief and sudden illness. Fox's Chad Pergerman, D.C., has more.
16: He had been a JAG in the military and then moved into politics, starting as a congressman in 1995, came in during that historic wave when Republicans got control of the House in 1995 with Newt Gingrich. He moved to the Senate, and Fritz Hollings, the legendary longtime senator, decided to resign. Fritz Hollings came to the Senate in 1966, and you had two people who served in the Senate for years from South Carolina, Fritz Hollings and Strom Thurmond, who served, you know, way back decades before even Fritz Hollings. So I think that was significant there.
15: Emergency personnel reportedly responded to a call for cardiac arrest at Senator Graham's Capitol Hill home. Senator Graham was 71. President Trump posting on Truth Social, Lindsey Graham, one of the greatest people and senators I've ever known, is dead. He was always working and was a true American patriot. Lindsey will be greatly missed. Iran strikes another ship in the Strait of Hormuz, and a retaliation comes from the U.S.
17: The U.S. and Iran trading new blows after Iran struck another ship in the Strait of Hormuz early Sunday. Tehran claims it was navigating an unapproved route and that the vital waterway is now closed until further notice. The U.S. confirms a civilian crew member is missing, and the Cyprus-flagged vessel is unable to continue its journey due to fire and extensive damage. The U.S. responded by striking about 140 targets in southern Iran, including missile and drone sites, naval capabilities, and surveillance equipment. Iran retaliated with attacks on U.S. assets in Jordan, Qatar, Bahrain, Kuwait, and the UAE. This new wave of violence following a week of escalating strikes between the two countries.
15: Fox's Marianne Rafferty. 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
15: A deadly shooting at a Toronto Latin Street festival last night, leaving two dead and others injured. Toronto Police Service Deputy Chief Frank Barreto says an investigation is ongoing.
19: We have now established about three crime scenes, and homicide investigators and gun and gang crime investigators are on the scene as well, conducting what is a very complex investigation into what took place.
15: Police have yet to release any information regarding suspects, and they say they have limited information on the events leading up to the shooting. President Trump choosing not to sign a sweeping housing affordability law on Friday in protest of Congress not approving a voter ID bill. Still, the housing measure could become law as he had 10 days to issue a veto and stop the measure. Meantime, the president's choice for his next U.S. attorney U.S. attorney general will sit for his confirmation hearing in the Senate this week.
20: U.S. senators this week will have their chance to question acting U.S. Attorney General Todd Blanche, who is now nominated to hold the position full-time. President Trump already has expressed great confidence in Blanche's ability to run the U.S. Justice Department. He had served as Deputy Attorney General since President Trump came back into office in January of last year. The hearings, part of the U.S. Senate's roles to advise and give consent and conducted by the Judiciary Committee, are scheduled for Wednesday and Thursday. Eben Brown, Fox News.
15: A father and son from Arkansas were killed when their small plane crashed on the way home from a St. Louis Cardinals game. Authorities say 48-year-old Jimmy Don Lewis and his 22-year-old son Braden were headed to Siloam Springs, Arkansas when their aircraft went down in a field near Waterloo, Illinois on Thursday night. The cause of the crash remains under investigation. The semifinals set for the World Cup. England defeated Norway 2-1 in extra time. Argentina over Switzerland 3-1. I'm Chris DeMeo. This is Fox News.
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25: 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Here are your hosts, Mamadou Bojang and Nikki Vivas.
26: Hey there, welcome to Retire Now DMV. I'm your host, Nikki Vivas, along with the founder and CEO of Axiom Value, Mamadou Bojang. How are you, my friend? How's the week been?
27: Good. You know, the week, it's been hectic. You know, I was out 2 days to go to IU, Indiana University, to do the student orientation for our youngest one. That went well. And then on our way back, flight got delayed. So I got home 2 a.m. and then 5 a.m. I'm up coming to work to meet with clients. So it's been hectic week, right? But if you enjoy what you do, right, it's no longer work, right?
26: It's just
27: you're doing the regular things. Yeah. So. Good.
26: Oh, I love that. Okay, so how did orientation go? Was that smooth? Did anybody cry? Are we feeling good? Are we nervous?
27: You know, we're feeling good. It's a beautiful campus. People are super, super friendly. So he met some friends there. So it went really, really well. Yeah.
26: Oh, so. I love that. Oh, that makes me so happy to hear. Well, today on the show, Mamadou, I thought, you know, we're about halfway through the year, and the halfway point is sometimes a good time to kind of take an overall peek at how things are going in life. You know, put just a little time to check on the pulse of things. And that's no different than when you're planning for retirement. If you have serious retirement savings, that makes this a critical time for a financial tune-up. Not a full overhaul or anything like that. There's no need to panic. Just a clear, disciplined check-in to make sure your money is still working as hard as it should be. Mamadou, I know you've put together a mid-year checklist specifically for retirees who are listening and pre-retirees with significant assets. So before we jump right in, take this number down. If this checkup is resonating with you, if you have questions about this mid-year checklist and maybe your portfolio doesn't line up as well as you think it could, reach out to the team at Axiom Value, 1-800-998-5355, and they will be happy to assist you. Mamadou, walk us through it. Why does the middle of the year matter so much for people in this position?
27: Nick, great question. And I feel like this is where most people, especially retirees, tend to miss. You see, the middle of the year is the sweet spot between when you think about small problems when they arise, it's easier for you to catch them and then be able to fix them. If you wait for things to kind of like, you know, pile on and wait until the last minute, then problems become bigger and it's going to become more and more expensive for you to fix them. So retirement plan is not something that you just set and then just let it go, right? So you got to be able to revisit that maybe quarterly, mid-year, especially mid-year, to make sure that whatever your goals are still aligned with your day-to-day activities. Because, you know, in retirement, things change. It's like a car. When you get your brand new car, you know, the alignment, everything is good. But when you drive that car for like, let's say 5 years or whatever, or a year or 2 years, the alignment goes off. So you take it back to the shop and then be able to realign, fix the alignment again. It's the same thing with retirement planning. So things change. It could be changes at your work. It could be changes in family dynamics. It could be the market changes. All of those are things that could move your retirement plan out of alignment. And then it's your responsibility to meet with your finance advisor and then come in and then sit and then realign those again. Because if you don't do that, you might drift your portfolio to even more risky environment, which you probably don't want to do. So it's always good to kind of like have that media check so that you can reassess things and then be able to bring them back to alignment.
26: Now, the first item on your checklist is revisiting financial goals. For someone who's retired or within a few years of retiring, what should they be focused on right now?
27: Right now, they should be focusing on what I call the income plan. See, Nikki, people retire on income. You don't retire on asset. And I will say that again. You retire on income, not an asset. Because your assets, that's what you're going to use to produce that income coming in. So for, let's say, for example, for federal government employees, if your pension and your social security is not enough income-wise, then you have to find a way to bridge the gap. Mm-hmm. And how do you bridge that gap? You have to use your assets to create that income coming in. So whether that income is going to be more like a protected lifetime income or whether that would be more like a rental income coming in, whatever it is. But you want to make sure that you can fill that gap, because the last time I checked, when you retire, you still enjoy the things that you do. You do, sure. You're probably even more active to do certain things. So the first thing that you need to focus on is income, because that's the foundation that you need to build your retirement on. And preferably, Nikki, we want to make sure that that income is a protected lifetime income. It's not affected by the stock market volatility, right? Because federal employees, while they are working, they rely on their paycheck. They know exactly when that paycheck is going to come. They know exactly how much is it. And then it blows my mind. People go into retirement, the time that you're vulnerable, and they choose something else other than that protected lifetime income, right? So we tend to focus with our clients to say, let's build your foundation, which is the income.
26: real quick, if you are just joining us, the number to get in touch with Mamadou and the team at Axiom Value, if you have any questions about retirement or you just want a second set of eyes to look at your portfolio and make sure that you are working the plan like you should, reach out 1-800-998-5355. Now, your checklist also includes a full investment portfolio review. What should high net worth investors be asking about their allocation right now?
27: You know, the big one is risk. You see, when the stock market have a strong run, your portfolio can quietly drift to holding pretty much more stock than you needed, right? And I know for some high net worth clientele, they probably would say, well, I don't care, right? They have a lot of money and they are not worried about the stock market risk. But then the question that I have for them is, well, if you've already won the retirement game, then why do you need to take more risk? I think it makes sense to take what I call responsible risk. But Nikki, I have seen people that are taking what I call it irresponsible risk. I mean, you are in your 70s, 80s, and then you have 100% of your money in the stock market, right? Mm. But well, why do you want to do that? And I'm not saying that people should not do it, but you want to look at what your retirement goal is. What are you trying to accomplish? And then be able to figure out what kind of risk are you taking now. I would probably say the biggest thing is let's assess that risk and then be able to ask ourselves, have we won the retirement game? And how are you going to know that? It's through your retirement plan. And if we've done the retirement plan, we've run different scenarios, and then still we've seen that you can't win the retirement game, then why do you take that risk? So Nikki, I'll give you one example over here. It's like a football game. And my wife will say to me, do not use a football analogy because not everybody understands football, right? But, you know, I'm a huge football fan.
26: Sure.
27: So it's like you're coaching the game. You're playing the Super Bowl.
26: Uh-huh.
27: And then you're up 3 touchdowns. And then there is 2 minutes on the clock. And then you have the ball. You're the coach. What kind of play are you going to call? Are you going to throw that ball or are you going to run the clock, right? Most people will probably say, I've got it in the back. I'm going to run the clock. I'm not going to take that risk of like throwing the ball because
26: it could get intercepted. Yeah.
27: Yeah. When you throw that ball, you're going to get intercepted and that can change the whole momentum of the game, right?
26: Now, here's my question. When I'm hearing you explain risk and what that looks like, how do you and the team at Axiom Value determine how much risk people are willing to take? Is that through conversation? Is that through a program you use? Do you have to maybe push people to take a little more risk sometimes? How does that work?
27: Yeah, Nikki, it's a series of conversations that we have had with our clients. And then some of these questions are determined in a way that we can really try to extract what you are feeling inside. Because our job here is to not to lead you in a different direction. We wanted to be able to ask questions, how do you feel inside about risk? So that's when we determine what your appetite for risk is. And there's some people who could come out to be, they are young in their 20s or probably in their 40s, but their risk level is like very, very low, right? Then we have that conversation to try to explain to them what that means. My favorite question to people, I put their portfolio in there. I said, how much of this money do you want to risk in the stock market? They'll come back and then say nothing. Well, that doesn't align with what you currently have. Because right now you have 90% of your money in the stock market, but you're telling me nothing, right? So, Nikki, having that conversation sometimes is very telling because sometimes some people are taking a risk level that they have no idea that they're taking that.
26: Wow.
27: And that's why these meetings are very, very, very crucial because we tend to find these situations a lot. And then we'll be able to realign their portfolios so that when surprises come with the stock market, at least they are in a good spot.
26: Well, we have so much ahead here on Retire Now DMV. We've got to go to break. Don't go anywhere. We'll be right back.
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27: That's correct, Nikki. You know what? I want to be very clear that I do not give tax advice. So please make sure that our listeners, right, please check with your professional, qualified tax professional for any situations that you may have. But Nikki, with that said, there's a huge difference between tax preparation and tax planning. And I felt like the biggest misunderstood risk, in my opinion, in this country is taxes, because most people don't understand it, right? So people will come to us and they say, Mamadou, I am in a very high tax bracket. I'm in a 22% tax bracket. When I say, well, what does that mean? Oh, I'm paying 22% on taxes. Well, are you really? Well, the thing is, they don't understand that what the marginal tax rate is and also what we call the effective tax rate. So a lot of times what people are talking about my tax rate, they're talking about the marginal tax rate. So there's a big misunderstanding around that. So the reason why tax planning is important is because if you wait until towards the end of the year, and now you have to file your taxes, and you look at it and say you have a missed opportunity, then it's hard for you to go back and then correct that. That's why we always want to say that check in with your accountant or with your finance advisor, and that way we can check in mid-year and then see, hey, we could do run projections to see what your tax situation is going to look like. You know, maybe there would be an opportunity for you to do a Roth conversion, or maybe give money to charity using the donor advised funds. There's a lot of things that you can utilize to be able to take advantage of that. Now, that's what we call tax planning. Now, tax preparation, on the other hand, is completely different. That's basically taking all your W-2s or your 1099s and then give it to an accountant, or maybe if you do it yourself, go onto TurboTax and then plug in the numbers and you get your taxes done. That's basically doing what? You're doing an accountant job, you're putting money in there, you're doing a tax person's job to get your taxes done and then send it to you to file it. That's different from a tax plan. And I felt like most people, that's what they're missing.
26: Mm-hmm.
27: And you know what, Nikki? And I want to say one thing over here. So a lot of times what we find out is people tend to look at taxes from a micro point of view. What do I mean by that? They look at taxes to say, how much taxes am I going to pay this year? All what they care about is this year. Well, what we tend to do is we tend to challenge our clients to look at taxes from a macro point of view. We know that taxes is something that you're going to pay either now or later. So we have to look at taxes over our lifetime and then see what can we do to minimize your tax burden over your lifetime. You know, one of my favorite quotes in this, what I heard is saying that in America, there are two tax systems, one for the uninformed and one for the informed, and they're both legal, right?
26: Oh, wow. I've never heard that before.
27: Yes. So, so definitely that tax planning piece is extremely important.
26: My next question for you, Mamadou, I want to talk about cash. You know, so many people say cash is king. With the national deposit savings rate sitting around 3.3%, a lot of people are leaving significant money in accounts that are barely keeping pace with inflation. So how should affluent retirees be thinking strategically about where their cash is positioned right now? Is it, you know, sitting in an account in a bank a good idea?
27: Nikki, this is a great question. You know, cash is very comfortable, right? But too much cash, idle cash, may cost you a lot of opportunities, right? Because like you said, you know, we're talking about inflation, the silent embezzler and all that. And then I come across this all the time, you know, so when we talk to people about their portfolios, right, we focus on their investments that they have. But one thing that I always check in is how much cash do you have in the bank? And I would hear, I've got somebody that I was talking to who had over $700,000 sitting in cash.
26: Whoa.
27: And then I almost fell off my chair. And I was like, well, why? So this is why it's fascinating, Nikki. Because some people, that's their background. That's how they're brought up, right?
26: Yeah.
27: It's a peace of mind. It's security for them.
26: Yes.
27: All what they know while they're growing up is save your money and they put it in a bank. They've done a great job with that. But I'm looking at it to say, well, my conversation with this individual is, well, I understand, great job on that because you put yourself ahead of so many, many Americans, right? But then now the question is, how much of this $700,000, when was the last time you even withdrew money from it? It's, you know, it's like, well, I don't even, maybe like I've never, right? I just put money in there. I said, okay, well, if you have to start using this money, how much do you think it's going to take you? Like in a month, on an annual basis, how much are you going to take out? Probably say maybe maximum $25,000. Well, so you know what? The rest of the money is sitting there, Nikki. So what I was able to explain to this individual is the cost of inflation. That money, while it's over $700,000, what can buy today, it's not going to be able to buy maybe 5 years from now, 10 years from now, right?
26: Right.
27: Because you're losing the purchasing power. I said, so I put a plan in place. So we take part of that money and then put it somewhere, not even in the stock market. We put it somewhere whereby it's not in a stock market, but it can mirror the stock market. If stock market goes up, then you get part of that growth, right? So we're able to do that. That money is completely somewhere whereby it's secured out of the stock market, but also getting a better return for that individual, right?
26: It's so wild how storing cash in an account in the bank brings that security. Because if I'm being honest, Mamadou, I mean, I'm that way. I just am like, okay, it's there. If something happens, I can grab it really fast. If there's an emergency, I know I can go to the bank and just withdraw what I need. It's a weird mind warp. But I know that there are tools and things out there that you could also get access to, right, Mamadou? Like if an emergency happened and say somebody came to you and the team at Axiom Value and you guys have $25,000, $30,000 put aside in something, they can still access that.
27: Yeah, yeah. So in this scenario, Nikki, what we would do is, my favorite line to them would be, let's say you have this X dollar amount over $700,000. Okay, you know what? Keep $100,000 in the bank.
26: Okay.
27: Okay. Even though to me, that's even too high, but keep that. The other $600,000, let's put it somewhere for you, have that money go work for you. Because the chances are you're not going to be able to use that $100,000 in 1 year. Right.
26: Right. Right.
27: And then even if you use all of that $100,000 in 1 year, then we can go to these other buckets and then be able to take money from there and replenish your bank account. So in other words, we are taking money from your right pocket to the left pocket.
26: Mm-hmm.
27: We're still going to leave some money in the right pocket, but the left pocket one is still also very secured, but it's going to give you a lot more growth. So that money is going to grow. And if the right pocket is all gone, then we take money from the left pocket and refill the right pocket. We don't want to keep everything in the right pocket, right? Mm-hmm. So that's the idea over here. And then we have tons and tons of scenarios or tools that we can utilize that money, have that money work for you to achieve your goal that you wanted.
26: Let's talk a moment about people who are still working, Mamadou. What should they be looking at when it comes to contributions to their retirement accounts? Where should their focus be right now?
27: You know, great question, Nikki. So when somebody's working, I always tell them their ability to earn income is their biggest financial asset, right? So this is the time that they should be maximizing in their TSP for federal government employees. If you're a non-federal government employee, so you work in, you have a 401k, now is the time for you to max out. Find out how much money can you put in maximum into your retirement account, your TSP or your 401k, and then do that. And then some people, if you're 50 or you're going to turn 50 this year, you can even put in what we call a catch-up contribution, right?
26: Oh, what's that?
27: There's one thing that you could do for yourself while you're working. The three main things is, how much money do you put aside in your retirement account? Number two, the length of time that you're doing that, because time in the market is what you need, not time in the market. And then number three would be to make sure that your money is put into the right allocations, right? So I think the biggest thing that they could do now is to be able to max out on their TSP and their 401k. And if you still have excess cash flow, now you can look into doing some sort of like an investment outside. You know, you could open a Roth IRA if your income will allow it. You can open an investment brokerage account, or you can even open another IRA outside. There's a lot of things that you could do, different investment alternatives that you could do outside. But there got to be a balance in here. I've got people that are struggling to pay their bills because they want to save everything, right? There got to be a balance in here. We want to make sure that you enjoy life. There's nothing guaranteed. But as long as you're maxing out in your 401k, you're saving money, that's fine. People ask me, Nikki, well, is there a percentage that somebody can save, right? Well, there's no percentage, but I happen to believe that for rule of thumb, everyone, if you're working, you should be saving at least 15% of your salary.
26: Hey, we've got to go to break really fast, but we will continue this conversation. There is still so much ahead right here on Retire Now DMV. Don't go anywhere.
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26: Hey there, welcome back to Retire Now DMV. I'm Nikki Vivas, along with the founder and CEO of Axiom Value, Mamadou Bojang. Today we're talking about making your money work for you. I love the way you put it, Mamadou. You said, let's give your money a little hat and tie and send him off to work.
27: Exactly.
26: Because it's not what you make, it's what you keep that counts. And as you start to think about your finances and retirement, and, you know, have you ever considered this part? Some people will tell you it's less about the number of dollars you've saved and more about the strategies that you use with your savings. Lots of people have been working really hard and stashing away those savings, Mamadou. When they're ready to step into retirement, it's not just about having a nest egg. It's about turning those savings into a regular paycheck. You talk about this so often. How can we help our listeners actually make this happen?
27: You know, Nikki, I always tell people, we tend to categorize some of our clients. We call them good savers and then bad spenders, right? And what do I mean by that? For maybe 30, 40 years of their life, they walk in saving for retirement. You can never get them to spend their money. They've done a great job saving money into an investment account. And Nikki, now they go into retirement, they still don't want to use that money. It's hard for them to kind of like to say, hey, go spend your money to go on retirement, right? Yeah. I know somebody's listening there, like, well, that's not going to be my problem. I'm going
26: to
27: spend.
26: But I'm going to Fiji.
27: Yes, yes. But it does exist, right? So, yeah, so there should be a goal over here, right? So for most people, the reason why they save money is mainly for retirement, which is a noble thing, because I happen to believe that if everybody does a great job saving money for their retirement, people should be enjoying their retirement to the fullest, right? So it's about really taking account of all your income that you're getting and all of your accounts, right? Whether investment accounts, your bank accounts and all of that. And then have a good understanding of what that is. Well, that's just the beginning of it, Nikki. So then what you have to do is, to be able to say, okay, what is my retirement goal going to look like? What's my retirement going to look like? Let's set that picture. Now, when we have the picture of what retirement is going to look like, we already know what you have now. Then it's our job to be able to design a plan for you to say, this part of money that you have, we're going to put like different strategies. Strategy one is going to solve your income. Strategy two is going to solve your tax problem. Strategy three is going to solve your investment problem. Strategy four is going to solve your healthcare problem. So you want to be able to have these strategies in place. Each strategy, there's a goal for it. There's an objective. And that's how you enjoy that profound retirement. You know, I've seen too many people, Nikki, far too many federal employees come in with their TSP balance, $2 million or $1 million, $3 million in their TSP. And it's all in what? It's all in the traditional TSP balance. And they don't even have any other savings outside. All they have is the TSP. While they've done a great job putting money aside, but Nikki, if I met this individual, like let's say 10, 15 years ago, I would have basically said, okay, well, let's put a different strategy now. Maybe some of this money, instead of putting everything into the traditional, let's try to put some of that into the Roth, right? To get you a tax-free income later on in retirement, right? Maybe, hey, let's put some of this in there. That way you can solve your long-term care issue now, because now you're young and healthy, it can solve your long-term care issue. Hey, by the way, let's do this. You're telling me that you want to leave money for your beneficiaries, your kids and all that. Let's do this over here. Maybe it's going to take small amount of money now that can turn into a huge amount of money to go to your kids and all that. So there's a lot of strategies that we could have done to put you into a much better retirement strategy, because I've seen too many people going into retirement, Nikki. After they retire, they have majority of their money in one bucket. And as we know, most people will tell me, Mamadou, I don't want to put all of my assets in one bucket, right? Right?
26: Right.
27: You want to diversify. We want to diversify our investments, but they go into retirement and then they have not diversified their investment accounts. And that's why it's important that these media check-ins are very important, right? So if you're sitting here, if you listen to this call, and then what I'm saying here kind of like, you know, resonate to you, please call out this number, 1-800-998-5555. 5355. My team and I will be more than happy to sit down with you and then be able to reassess your portfolio and then see, do you have an opportunity to reposition your assets? We're not taking anything from you or anything. We are repositioning your assets so that you could be in a path that you can enjoy that retirement that you profoundly deserve.
26: I love that you just segued into that right there, Mamadou, because a financial advisor can be a great resource for managing your money and helping map out a plan for your future. You know, you have been doing this for so long, Mamadou, and you see things in a way that, you know, normal folk, they don't. And some people may miss some of the things that you are trained to see. So getting a second set of eyes on your portfolio is a great idea. I mean, why not? You get a second opinion if you go to the doctor and there's a diagnosis. So why would you not do it with your money and your retirement? My question is, though, how do we find a financial advisor to help do the things? How do we know what a green flag is when it comes to a financial advisor?
27: You know, Nikki, you know, I happen to believe that there's a lot of great financial advisors out there. They're very passionate about what they want to do, how to help people. But I think, you know, it's up to the individual, right? Because they have to be the hero of their own retirement. So they need to be able to ask the right questions. So I would say, talk to financial advisors, ask right questions. Number one would be, it could be more like, hey, well, this is what my retirement goal is. How can you help me to build a plan that's going to align with my goal? They'll be able to articulate that for you, right? And then say, well, find out how they compensated. Why are they doing this? What is the experience that they have doing this? There's a lot of things that you can ask. But I think, especially for federal government employees, I think all of those questions are important. But I think the most important thing is, have this individual, do they understand the federal benefits? How long have they been working with federal employees? Because the benefits that you have are very complex, and there is a gap over here, the knowledge gap, and then somebody needs to be able to fill that gap, and it has to be somebody who has done this, who understands this, and who's doing this with federal government employees. And that's what we bring to the table. I've been doing this now for a very long period of time, like working federal government employees, doing retirement workshops for federal employees in 7 different locations in the DMV area. Over my career, I've helped hundreds and hundreds and thousands of people going into retirement so that they can enjoy that profound retirement. So Nikki, it comes down to asking those great questions. And the last thing I would probably say, Nikki, it's your gut, right? Just sometimes your gut is the right thing. You know, sitting in front of somebody, you know, do you feel that? Do you feel like you can trust them? Do you feel like this is the person that can explain things to you? That way you can understand, right? If you walk away from that meeting and you feel like, okay, I get this, or I think that's a good sign. But if you walk away from there feeling like, oh my God, I'm even more confused, then that's probably not a good sign. Yeah. I think a good finance advisor should be able to take complex things and then be able to explain it to you in a way that you can understand.
26: There's so much to consider when choosing a financial advisor, but I love that you just said can take complex things and speak in a language that you understand. That is so important because, I mean, just us doing this radio show, Mamadou, and doing TV together, there are so many things I've learned from you, and the lingo is different. The jargon is different, and you have to really pay attention and ask questions, and you have never once made me feel dumb for asking a question, and you've explained things so well. So if you're looking for that financial advisor, if you're looking for someone to help walk you through federal government employees, if you're out there listening and you've got questions, reach out to Mamadou and the team at Axiom Value and get those questions answered. 1-800-998-5355. Are there signs that show a person needs to work with a financial professional? Mamadou, have you seen people walk through your doors and, I don't know, they say something or show you something and you immediately know, oh, I need to work with them?
27: Yeah. Nikki, you know, I'm going to address this one thing, right? Because I think far too many Americans believe that you should not work with a financial advisor. You could do this on your own. And then precisely the reason why they say that is because they feel like they're paying a financial advisor a fee. You know, Nikki, you know, if you think about the ultra rich, right? they don't do things by themselves, right? Yeah. They have people taking care of their house for them. They have people taking care of their finances. They have people taking care of things for them. That way they can enjoy the things, right?
26: Right.
27: You know, so with us, we were saying, okay, I can do it by myself. The problem with that is some of them, they don't have the resources. They don't have the training. They don't have the temperament. They don't have the emotional check, right? They don't have the right guidance. There's a lot of things that they don't have that finance advisors possess, right? So I always like to say, there are signs that somebody will come to me and then say, well, Mamadou, I don't know whether I could retire. That's a sign right there that you need a finance advisor.
26: Yes.
27: Because we should be able to give you at least 98% of the time to be able to show you whether you can retire or not. If somebody comes to me and said, well, I don't know whether I should be doing the survivor benefit on my pension. Well, that's a sign. If somebody has FEGLI, well, that's a sign, which is the Federal Employee Group Life Insurance. And then if you've been doing this by yourself, especially for couples, and then one spouse is handling all the finances, the other one is not, that is definitely a sign that you do need a finance advisor. Because if something happens to that spouse, then the surviving spouse tend to deal with the emotional and the financial distress, right? We don't want that to happen.
26: Now we've got to go to break again, but when we come back, retirement planning is kind of like driving in the fog. It's true, the road is hard to see, but does that mean you stop? We will address all of that coming up next.
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26: Welcome back to Retire Now DMV. I'm Nikki Vivas, along with the founder and CEO of Axiom Value, Mamadou Bojang. And Mamadou, I know you have shared so many great tips on this show already today, but I thought we should get into a few more tips for a happy retirement. I feel like, you know, retirement is like starting a whole new chapter in your life. For some, it's exciting, of course. For others, it can feel very overwhelming, but there are ways to make it enjoyable. And today's show is all about tips. Five tips for a happy retirement. Mamadou, what is tip number five? We'll start at the bottom and work our way up.
27: Well, Nikki, I like this. So tip number five would be focus on your health. So you see, you need a good health to be able to enjoy that retirement. And I always advise my clients who are going into retirement to say, hey, just go check, you know, get your blood work done, go to your doctor, get your blood work done and make sure that everything is good, right? You know, this is a time that you need to stay active, right? You need to eat well. And then, you know, Nikki, I might sound like, you know, a trainer over here, personal trainer, but this is very, very important because, you know, your health goes a long way with your retirement, you know. One thing that we like to tell clients is we want you to enjoy that retirement while you're active. Just go do stuff, right? So stay active, eat well. It's a big difference, right? You know, we don't want people to just retire and then stay home and then deteriorate. We don't want that to happen, right? Retirement is harder to enjoy if you are not feeling your best, right? So making sure that you take care of your health, eat well, be active, I think that goes a long way.
26: Let's move to tip number four. What is that?
27: So tip number four would be to build new social networks, right? When you stop working, you may lose daily interactions with your coworkers, or if you don't replace those, right, it can get lonely sometimes. So joining activities or volunteering is a great way to meet new people. I cannot stress the importance of, like, you know, building your social network. And this is one of the things that we try to do at our office over here, to be able to track all these networks that we know. So that way, when our clients are going into retirement, and if they reach out, we'll be able to tell them, hey, this is how you can join that community, right? We call it the Axiom Value community of people that are former federal employees that retire and active federal employees. That way they can come in and enjoy that network, and that way they can enjoy their retirement, because we don't want them to be lonely. We want them to be very, very active, right?
26: Oh, so true. It's amazing how much of your identity, you know, gets tied up with your job, and you forget how much you rely on that connection and that community that you build at your job. And then when you're retired, it's like, poof, they're just gone. It's a whole mind shift. It really is.
27: Yeah. And then, Nikki, I think sometimes what happens is, even though you might retire, but some of your friends that you are working with, they might retire in a different place. They might go to West Coast or my school somewhere else, right?
26: True.
27: So that day-to-day activities that you do together is no longer there, right? You can talk over the phone and all that, but I think that's why it's important

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1: And because I tell people there are three stages in retirement, Nikki, we know this, right? There's a go-go stage, and then there's a slow-go stage, and a no-go stage. So while you're in a go-go stage, you're active, do the things that you want to do. I think you would really enjoy that retirement.
2: Tip number two, Mamadou, this is all about time management. What can retirees do?
1: So tip number two would be to structure their days. Of retirement doesn't mean doing nothing. Plan your time with your activities you enjoy. A routine can make your days feel like, more fulfilling. I'll give an example of one of my clients who was going to go into retirement. Retired from the, Social Security Department. Usually, Nikki retired, but then the spouse passed away. Actually, the spouse passed away a few months before retirement. And I could see that's overwhelming for him, right?
2: Yeah.
1: And I could see that he needed help. So one of the things when he retired is, we tried to kind of like help him to get into these communities to travel and all of that. And then he had a lot of money saved, Nikki. And then he had a car that is as old as I don't know what, right? And one of the things that we enjoy is, he wants to drive to go around in different places. So one of the things that I did was, hey, you got to go get yourself a new car. You cannot be driving in this like old car. It's a safety risk over here. But you know what? I would look at the portfolio. We built the purchase of a car. He bought a car, and then now he's traveling, driving all the way, I think, Indiana to visit somebody else, right? So you could see, Nikki, he's back again, right? He's back again, because instead of being home to think about being lonely and all of that, so we're helping him to get out there and to free his mind to enjoy the retirement. And then you know what? When you look at him now, you could see a huge difference, right? And I think one of the things that he said is like, Mamadou, I am so glad that we found each other, because he's actually enjoying retirement. So moments like that, Nikki, my God, it fills my heart up right now, because I felt like, we're making a difference, right? So we're grateful for this individual, this client, to come to our community over here in our Action Value family. But my God, I'm also grateful that we're making a profound difference in his retirement.
2: Well, we have finally made it to tip number one. In your opinion, what's the most important thing? I know this is a tough tip. This is a tough question.
1: Yeah, it's a tough question, because Nikki, I'm thinking about, okay, what's going to be my number one tip? But you know what? I strongly believe this, Nikki. Then tip number one would be, you got to approach retirement like a new job. Think about what you want to focus on, like a hobby, volunteering, or learning something new, right? This keeps you energized and gives you a sense of purpose, right? Think about your new job. When you first get your new job, you're excited. You can't wait to kind of like go to work, right? You're excited by the things that you want to do. Thinking about, I'm going to do my job so well. I'm going to get promoted. I'm going to make a lot of money. I'm going to make a difference in my family's life. And all. So all that excitement, think of retirement that way. Think about the things that you want to do. You want to get up in the morning, early in the morning, to go look at the morning sun, right? And then go feel the morning sun is good for your health, right? And then travel around the world, right? Take your grandkids or your family, whatever that you have, be excited to go see them, right? Be able to go wherever you want to go to eat like the amazing food, right? The travel that you're going to do, to go watch. Think about yourself at one of the nicest places on earth, right? The vacations that you're going to do. When you think like that, Nikki, you get sense like, the retirement is going to be great. You need that energy in there, right? Because I will tell you, it's supposed to be the golden years in your life. You get to control when you get up, when you go to bed, what you eat and all of that. You deserve it. Because for federal government employees, you've given how many years? Like my wife will say, she started working when she was 13, right? Mm-hmm. And all these years you're working, now you're working for that retirement. Enjoy it. Make the best use of it, right? Your money is your money. You work hard for it. As long as you have a plan for it, enjoy your money. Because Nikki, if you don't enjoy it, somebody else will. And then they're going to do the things that you want to do in retirement that you did not, right? So enjoy it while you can. You deserve this.
2: And if you need help figuring out that

0: 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Thanks so much. I'm going to let you take us home.
1: Yeah, Nikki, well, you know, this is exciting for me. I'm glad that, hey, Nikki, we are doing this show together because you are one of the best in this business. So appreciate you. And then now I'm going to talk to my people, right? You know, federal government employees. As you all know, a federal employee changed my life, right? So therefore, I also have dedicated my life to serving you all because you're serving this country. You gave the best years of your life to this country. 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I want to retire informed, retire confident, and retire now. 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
2: 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Our firm is not affiliated with or endorsed by the U.S. government or any governmental agency. 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
3: The preceding program was paid for by its sponsors, who are solely responsible for its content. 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
17: When you're high, passed away following a brief and sudden illness. Fox's Chad Pergram reports from Washington.
18: Henry McMaster, the governor of South Carolina, has just put out a statement saying that Lindsey Graham is irreplaceable and we shall not see his likes again. And I think that kind of encapsulates Lindsey Graham. It doesn't surprise me that he had just been to Ukraine. He was somebody who was always on the move. He had been overseas. He's somebody who had been, you know, working on the Ukraine issue and been working with President Trump.
17: The senator's office said Senator Graham's family appreciates prayers at this time and asks for privacy. Senator Graham served in the U.S. Senate from 2003. He chaired the Senate Committee on Judiciary from 2019 to 2021. New U.S. airstrikes on Iran after Tehran's Islamic Republic's Revolutionary Guard declared the Strait of Hormuz closed.
7: It appears that act of revenge by Iran was foiled when President Trump attended that NATO summit in Turkey, a country that borders Iran. With the ceasefire over earlier today, Israeli forces stopped a plot of their own. Troops from the IDF's Golani Division spotted Hezbollah fighters bringing anti-tank missiles into a building inside the southern Lebanon buffer zone. The IDF watched the terrorists bring these rounds into the building. They waited until the terrorists were all inside and leveled the building. The IDF said secondary explosions were seen afterwards. Recall last month, Hezbollah fired similar anti-tank rounds at an Israeli Merkava tank, killing all four soldiers inside.
17: Fox's Lucas Tomlinson reporting from Tel Aviv. In the World Cup semifinals, Spain plays France Tuesday. Argentina takes on England Wednesday. 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
20: News.
17: A Democratic U.S. senator claims whistleblowers have detailed several problems with the Trump administration's renovation of the John F. Kennedy Center for the Performing Arts. Fox's Carmen Roberts reports.
24: New trouble at the Kennedy Center. Democratic Senator Sheldon Whitehouse of Rhode Island says a whistleblower report from the Government Accountability Project alleges rushed, sloppy renovations at the arts complex now under President Trump's control. Whitehouse claims corner cutting led to rusting steel columns, a reflecting pool that may need rebuilding, and a bathroom floor ripped out over its tile color. He alleges work was rushed so the president could show it off during a December event, bypassing normal contracting rules. White House is demanding answers from the Kennedy Center by July 23rd. Carmen Roberts, Fox News.
17: The Kennedy Center's Trump-appointed board has not responded. The apparent frontrunner in the Republican race to replace Florida's soon-to-be former governor says he has plans when it comes to property taxes, data centers, and keeping Florida free. Fox's Jessica Rosenthal has more.
25: On AI data centers, Florida Republican Congressman Byron Donalds, running to be governor of Florida, says there has to be a balance.
26: What we have to do is make sure that we protect our resources, protect our ratepayers when it comes to their utility bills. We're going to do that, but find a way to still build out the meaningful computing power that we're going
25: to
26: need.
25: On the state's constitutional amendment to dramatically reduce property taxes, he told the Fox News Rundown podcast he's for it, and if it doesn't pass,
26: we are going to do a top-to-bottom analysis of all taxes and fees in the state of Florida and come up with recommendations for fully repealing homestead property taxes.
25: Donald says as governor, he would plan to cement the wins of Governor Ron DeSantis while preparing for the state's future. Jessica Rosenthal, Fox News.
17: DeSantis is term limited and cannot run for a third consecutive term. I'm Deborah Valentine. This is Fox News.
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5: Welcome to DMV Spotlight here in the nation's capital, where we shine a light on the issues impacting D.C., Maryland, and today in Virginia. And we're going to be talking about the Northern Virginia Senior Olympics. My guest today is Rod Hupp. He is the vice chair for the Northern Virginia Senior Olympics. And I just want to thank him so much for joining me today on DMV Spotlight.
6: I'm very happy to join you in. I know, speaking for our whole committee, we're very excited about this year. This happens to be our 44th year of the Northern Virginia Senior Olympics, so we're getting really excited.
5: That is wonderful, and I know that you all have worked hard. The first thing I want to mention is that registration is already open, so folks need to know that, right?
6: Correct, yeah. It opened about a week ago, and it goes up until August the 24th. It can register for any one of our, this year we're up to, I think, 92 events they can register for.
5: That is amazing. I know it gets bigger and better every year, but just give folks, let's start really at the beginning, give folks an overview of the Northern Virginia Senior Olympics, please.
6: Okay, sure. Well, in general, our mission is sort of just to promote health and fitness and sort of mental well-being for seniors by providing this Olympic competition where people can participate, compete, and then there's a lot of fellowship by just, you know, hanging around with the people their own age, and they tend to compete with people in their own age bracket. So it's just a very wholesome environment for having fun and competing. And again, they've been doing this for over 40 years now. And once again, this year, we're looking to get even more people signed up that seem to be excited about it, and we're looking to go over 1,200 people involved in this year's Senior Olympics.
5: That is amazing, and I know you also have some new events this year, and I obviously want to go through some of the regular events you have, but you are adding some new events for the Northern Virginia Senior Olympics in 2026?
6: Yep, we came up with the idea we're going to add darts. We have a new rock climbing event that's pretty exciting. And then we brought back, we had it previously, but we brought back weightlifting. Will now be another event back in our list. So those are the three new ones that we didn't have last year. And then we have all the others that are, I sort of see them in three different categories. You have the ones that are for, that, you know, that are very athletic, which our most popular event is pickleball, not surprising. We have like over 200 people that are participating in the pickleball event. Then we also have the track, all the running events that do the track. We go out one day and do all the field events, which is throwing a discus, the javelin, a shot put, the high jump, the long jump, and like a 3-mile run and walk. We do that kind of stuff. We also have throwing events where you go out and throw a football, throw a softball, throw a frisbee, and then do a softball hit. We have quite a few, I forget, maybe like 16 different events in the swimming category, you know, swimming for times. We also have a diving competition. We have things that are a little bit more skill-oriented, like doing cornhole. What else? We've got like the darts again. You got 8-9-ball pool. Got croquet, mini golf, orienteering, disc golf, and horseshoes for folks who want to have those kind of specific skills. And then we have a whole different category that people enjoy, which I call sort of exercising their brains, which includes, you know, events like crossword puzzles, Sudoku, Mahjong. Last year we added poker, Texas Hold'em, includes canasta, cribbage, dominoes, duplicate bridge, jigsaw puzzles, Scrabble, and Rubik's Cube, just to name a good portion of them. So we got a wide variety that should appeal to almost anybody who's in our senior age bracket, which is 50 and above. And I know even last year we had two women who were over 100 that were participating in our Senior Olympics.
5: That is incredible, and that really is quite the range. I mean, that is five decades when you're going from age 50 all the way to over 100. So are there subcategories then of age groups in the Northern Virginia Senior Olympics, or is it all one large group?
6: No, we break every event, gets broken into normally, you know, by sex. Women compete against women, men against men in almost all cases, except for when you get into some of the, like I said, the puzzles and all of those tend to be unisex if it's just doing a puzzle. But anything that's physical that you're competing against your own sex, and then almost every event is then broken by age bracket, so you only compete with people in your similar age bracket. In most cases, they're either a five-year age bracket. Like in my case, I compete in the 70 to 74 age bracket. Or in some cases, there's fewer people, it might be a 10-year age bracket. So, and for the most part, you're always competing with people at your own physical level, so you have it's an even play field, and you can enjoy that. And having competed for like 5+ years, then you also find that you're seeing the same people year after year, and you even kind of develop friendships from seeing them every year at the same competition, and you compete against the same folks in a lot of different events potentially.
5: And
6: it's kind of fun.
5: It is fun, and I wanted to mention, and you and I have talked about this over the years, but it is very competitive. This is not, there's no cakewalk here.
6: Nope, pretty much in every event, there's somebody who takes it really, really serious, and that's their one event that they do. For some folks, they just do one event, and they do it really well, and that's all they do. So in almost every event, there's some folks that are really serious, but then there's also a lot of folks who just like to go out and give it a try. I know one of those in particular is like the miniature golf. There's a very large group of like 50-plus people that come out and do the miniature golf, and you know, there's some people that are real golfers, and then there's just a lot of folks who are just out there having fun, and you never know. You get lucky one day, and you can earn yourself a medal.
5: That is fantastic. And I wanted to ask you, too, because, you know, the more we're learning, we're having these larger conversations on so many topics that we never really had before, including aging. And some of the things that we're learning is that, you know, all the things that Northern Virginia Senior Olympics is providing here, the importance of staying active and staying connected and providing purpose. So how is that all brought together with the Northern Virginia Senior Olympics?
6: Well, yeah, it encompasses our whole mission statement, but we also reach out to a lot of the senior living facilities in our area, and we work with them and go give presentations to enlighten them into how we run the Senior Olympics and all the things that they might be able to participate in. And then a lot of them actually end up, that location will actually then host an event. If they've got, like, say, a lot of their people that live there have a large group that are doing Mahjong, then they might be a group that then volunteers to host the Mahjong event for our Senior Olympics, or be one of many multiple locations that host an event. So we're really trying to get more people involved, especially those that are in those kind of facilities where there's large groups and we can have a significant impact.
5: And that is one of the things, because all of these events are spread out over both places and time. So how does that all get coordinated? Give us the breadth of it, if you would.
6: Yes, we have the Senior Olympics are spread out. The events occur over about five different counties. You've got they are in Arlington, in Fairfax County, out in Prince William, in Loudoun. There might be some in Fauquier, so in Alexandria. So I think we're in 30 different venues for our events this year, and spread out all over all these counties. And then they're also spread out over the duration of the Senior Olympics, which is about three weeks. It's actually 17 days this year. Starting the first event is actually going to be on 9/11, and then the last event is scheduled to happen on October the 4th. So each day there's anywhere from 3 to 5 events held in different locations around these different counties.
5: That is,
6: so you have a lot to choose from and a lot of locations to go to if you want to do a lot of events.
5: That is amazing, and that's a lot of logistics. That's way over my head. I'm sure that's one of the many things that you do. Do you also have referees or judges? How does that part work? Because that can get spirited.
6: Yes, we know that's a very important part of our program. So one of the first things we do is for every event, we document and publish what the rules are so everybody knows what the rules are before they start the event. And then if there's any disputes during the event, we can turn to the rules, resolve it quickly. But then to run the events, we do have a lot of people who volunteer, and that's one thing somebody can do. They can just be a volunteer and come help run one of our events. I know I'm running 3 events, and I've got about 8 different volunteers who are going to help me do that. And a volunteer gets a free NVSO shirt as a volunteer for their efforts. But, yeah, we have a lot of volunteers who help make sure we can execute these different games properly and make it fun for everybody.
5: That is great. Is it difficult to get volunteers, or do people like to be involved? Do you find that the people who are already participating in some of the activities, the sports, the games, whatever it may be, that they also want to do some of the volunteering as well?
6: Sure, that certainly does happen. I do that myself. I volunteer in some of the throwing events to go and help run those, but there's also, yeah, we have one person who's Miriam, who's our volunteer coordinator, and each event director notifies her how many volunteers they need, and that she coordinates with a number of different activities and some other local organizations who also provide some young and older volunteers. And then people can also, on our website, can go ahead and volunteer and put their name in, and then we'll contact them and put them to good use as well.
5: Well, that is great. And help us understand what has the Northern Virginia Senior Olympics really meant for you, Rod?
6: I just sort of was ball and throw a frisbee, but she was going to participate in the Senior Olympics. And then I finally said, well, I can throw a football. Let me go try that. And then I got involved, and it's just been an annual event that challenges me to see how I can do each year against my peers, and even helps me promote the idea that I need to stay in shape more so for the whole year and do a little bit of practice, which makes a big difference when it comes time to compete. And as I said, though, every year I'm competing against the same guys, so there's a lot of camaraderie there and one-upmanship that makes it very enjoyable. And I just keep getting more involved into it, and because I was actually the one who came up with the idea, let's do darts this year. So I keep getting more involved and have more fun, making it hopefully more fun for other individuals as well.
5: That is great. And so if folks are listening, what's a good way for them to get more information about the Northern Virginia Senior Olympics this year?
6: Yeah, your focal point is to go to our website, which has all the information you might need. It's nvso.us. So that's for Northern Virginia Senior Olympics.us.
5: That is great. I've been speaking today with Rod Hupp. He is the vice chair for the Northern Virginia Senior Olympics, and registration is open, and these events begin mid-September on the 11th and go through October 4th across all these various counties in Northern Virginia. And I just want to thank you, Rod, for joining me today on DMV Spotlight.
6: Thank you.
5: Thank you. And join us again next week at the same time for DMV Spotlight. I'm Barbara Britt.
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1: We have updates on Iran, the war there. First of all, a couple of things. One, we have been striking them all week, and we've apparently been negotiating with them at the same time. The president said this week that they are begging their way back into negotiations. Please, please, please talk to us. And here's the update as we understand it today. The president posted to Truth Social this morning that the following, the Islamic Republic of Iran has asked us to continue talks. We have agreed to do so, but the United States has stated to them in no uncertain terms that the ceasefire is over. Thank you for your attention to this matter, President Donald J. Trump. So the president's position as of this morning is I'm negotiating with Iran and I'm bombing them. We're doing both until morale improves. Axios reports that frenzied negotiations are underway between Iran and all of these Middle East mediators who are desperately trying to calm everything down right now. Qatar, Pakistan, and other regional mediators are trying to de-escalate tensions between the United States and Iran and revive negotiations on a nuclear deal, according to two sources from the mediating countries and a U.S. official. The president does want to avoid a return to all-out war with Iran. He's focused on reopening the Strait of Hormuz, they write. The mediators think that regardless of the recent escalation, the parties have made progress toward a nuclear deal in earlier rounds of talks and want to prevent the MOU from collapsing. A regional source from one of the mediating countries said the mediators believe that the recent Iranian attacks in Hormuz, you know, the attacks on those oil tankers, were initiated by elements inside of the Iranian regime that oppose the MOU and want to undermine it. Well, sure. Exactly. I mean, look, this goes back to something that you and I have been talking about quite a bit. While Vice President Vance and Jared Kushner and Steve Witkoff, they may be on the phone with any number of Iranian officials, it doesn't mean that all of these lunatics agree. Some of them are actively trying to undermine any chance of a deal here and will use weaponry, will conduct attacks in the Strait of Hormuz, fire stuff at our bases in the Middle East, shooting at other Middle Eastern countries. They're whack jobs. As the president said this week, they're loco. So is there division within that regime? Sure. That seems credible. That seems believable. The IRGC is more out of control probably than other elements within the regime. But it doesn't matter. The distinction really doesn't make a difference, and here's why. Because the president has decided, you know what I'm going to do? I'm going to smack the hell out of them until they get control of the people within their own country. So he doesn't care. He doesn't care how fragmented the government is or how much they disagree and who wants to undermine what. His position now is I'm going to blow up every one of these facilities that is threatening the free navigation of travel in the strait until you get control of your own house. Get control of the IRGC. Do it now. So this is a call to action for I don't want to say good faith actor, anybody within the Iranian regime who's inclined to have a real negotiation with the United States. Yeah, who knows? There's no certainty about the way we get to a denuclearized Iran, the way we get to a peaceful, wide-open Strait of Hormuz. There is certainty that those things are coming, though. And the president is going to get to them one way or the other. He's either going to bomb them into submission, bomb them out of existence, or get an actual deal that's durable, that's reliant on action, not on words. Because you can't trust these people. That's it. I mean, really, that's the big update today. The Trump administration has moved a lot of ships, though. The Central Command posting overnight that since May, the Trump administration has very easily moved 800 ships through the Strait of Hormuz, despite claims by Iranian state media. The Iranians have been claiming that they control the Strait of Hormuz and that the only way to transit the strait is with Iran's permission. And Central Command is saying that's complete nonsense. Central Command, of course, is that's their area of responsibility. This is the command structure within the Pentagon, within the government, the military that handles the Middle East. And they say Iran doesn't control the Strait of Hormuz. Since early May, U.S. forces have helped facilitate the successful transit of more than 800 commercial vessels and 380 million barrels of crude oil through that vital international trade corridor. It's a lot of oil. And this is, by the way, one of the reasons Iran even came to the table for a negotiation. They knew they didn't have control of the strait, that the United States was guaranteeing the safe passage of so many of these ships anyway. So they just better get to the table to see if they can get something out of it. And for a minute, they did. What did they get? They got the ability to sell their oil on the international market with waivers from sanctions granted by the president and the Treasury Department. That's gone. Why is it gone? Because they're psychos. Because they continued their terror attacks. So we took it away from them this week. They gave them a little sweetener, a little incentive. Let's see. You like the taste of this? We'll give you more. You act like a normal country. They didn't act like a normal country. Boom, we took it away. And then boom, we blew them up. So who knows what you and I are going to be talking about on Monday as we come back to this. Oh, more bombings, more strikes possible. Or these Iranians suddenly could be at the table once again, hat in hand. Oh, we're not going to do it anymore. Well, we don't trust you. Never have. Throughout this whole process, we have never once trusted you. We only trust action. That's it.
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28: Good day, Washington. Welcome to the Eric Stewart Show, Getting Older. I'm Eric Stewart. Every week we talk about getting older. Not just physically, but emotionally, relationally, financially, and spiritually. Today, I'd like to ask you one simple question. Can you ask for help? Most of us have no problem asking for help when it comes to our bodies. We see our family doctor. We go to physical therapy. We have cataract surgery. We replace a hip. We wear hearing aids. There's no shame in that. But when it comes to our emotional lives, our marriages, our fears, our anger, our shame, we often suffer alone. Many of us grew up believing that strong people handled their own problems. Today, I'd like to suggest something different. I believe it takes far more maturity and much more strength to ask for the help you need. Let me tell you a quick story about myself. When I was about 15 years old, I made a foolish decision that resulted in my needing to meet with a counselor. I first thought the counseling was about fixing me. But the counselor recognized something I couldn't see. The struggles I was experiencing in my relationship with myself and with others didn't exist in isolation. So the counselor invited my parents into the conversation, and I agreed. That decision changed our family. My parents began their own counseling journey, and for their generation, that wasn't common. There was stigma. You didn't talk about those things. And looking back today, I don't see weakness. I see tremendous courage for my mother and father. My parents were willing to ask a hard question. Lord, what work do you want to do in us? And that shaped me more than I knew. There are two parts to healing. First, you have to do your own work. And second, you need other people. So to do your own work, I would like to take some time and address how that process can work effectively, as it worked effectively for me. There's no forgiveness that a counselor can give you, and no pastor could repent for you. No spouse can surrender your heart to Christ. That's your work. But God never intended for you to do that work alone. I went through a very tough time and a need in my life to go through recovery, not from an addiction to an alcohol or to a drug, but because of some struggles that I had in my life throughout my whole life that I started to see when I was 15 and at other times, and then especially about 6 or 7 years ago. And these anxieties that I had and these fears that I had that were deep-seated required some self-evaluation and self-work within the context of a group of people who also could walk through that process with me successfully. I attended a church that offered a ministry called Celebrate Recovery. Now, if you've heard that name before, you might think it's only for addiction, like I said, but it isn't. It's for anyone dealing with hurts, habits, and hang-ups. In other words, all of us, because we've all been hurt. We've all developed unhealthy patterns, and we've all accumulated baggage. Celebrate Recovery simply provided for me and could provide for you a biblical pathway towards healing. It's not about pretending. It's about telling the truth. I want to take you briefly through my journey so you will understand the process I went through, because I think this is a part of what will bring all of us healing as we're dealing with our stuff. First, I had to admit that I had a need. You know, one of the core wounds, I would call it a wound because somehow it's been passed down generationally, is a fear of not having enough. Now, that's a strange fear to have in the society that we live in, and certainly in the place I am in life where I have plenty. But for some reason, that fear underlies a lot of the choices that I make. And actually expressing that took me a long time. And that fear was something I saw coming from my father, his father, and so on over time. And it wasn't anything that my parents or family wanted to pass on, but it is what was passed on. You probably have some core wounds that have come through your family that you're aware of. Well, that fear of not having enough, I had to admit it to myself and to others around me. I then had to take a step in admitting my weakness, the poverty, as Matthew chapter 5, verse 3 talks about in the Beatitudes. Blessed are the poor in spirit, for theirs is the kingdom of heaven. It was only when I really was willing to say what my poverty was that I was able to see clearly. And then once I'd admitted my need, I trusted in Christ to help me and took an honest inventory of where I really was and confessed specifically, not just to myself, to others, and then received forgiveness from those who were around me who were able to, and I received forgiveness from myself and from God. I made amends where appropriate, and I continue to walk through a process of growing in my life. In fact, my process now is so much more about helping others. Even bringing this out in the show, it's a tender moment. And in some ways, I'm doing this today to help other people, for other people to see in my ashes and my weakness how God helped me and took me through a process and can help you through that process too. Now, the broader picture and how it relates to real estate is you go through processes as couples and on your own. And this process of celebrating your recovery, which is why it's called that, is a part of what could really help you clarify what you want your next steps in life to look like. So think about that. You do your own work. You never do it by yourself, though. By coming into a group, in this case, where it's an open share, where there's other guys around me who all have their own issues. It could be eating disorders. It could be lying. It could be lust. It could be anything, really anything under the sun, that when we come out with it and speak about it, as Pastor Rick Warren would say, it's through the lips and the fingertips that real change happens. That when we speak it out and then we take time to write down what it is that we're dealing with and write down our inventory, which is honestly saying, okay, here are all the things I'm doing okay, and here are all the things I'm not, doing that personal inventory. But doing it in the context of a group will be very, very helpful. I want to remind us that we've all fallen short. There's not a single person, I don't care who the star is, I don't care who the family member is, or what respect you have for anybody, everybody has fallen short. And there's no superiority in this. There's no shame in this. Okay, we are called now to carry one another's burdens. And finding a group of some kind where you can go through a process with your stuff and deal with it honestly would be wise. Confess your sins to one another. Why? Because as we do that, it's not so we have something to share with others, you know, about how other people have fallen, but rather to support and encourage each other. That word encourage is a key word. It means in French, cœur, and encourage is heart. So when you encourage others, you're putting heart back into them. I love what Psalm 139 says, search me, O God, look into my life. There's an asking, help me to see. There is an asking, a sincere desire. You know, Jesus even welcomed the support from his trusted friends around him. Why do we believe we should do life alone? You remember when Jesus asked for Peter, James, and John to stay awake and pray with him. Well, I've spent some 40 years helping families prepare for a move. People spend months organizing their homes. You know, in that period of cleaning closets and giving away furniture and preparing estates, these are all important. But here's the question I hope you'll think about this coming week. Have you prepared your heart as carefully as you've prepared your house? Have you dealt with your resentments, your bitterness, your fears, your shame? You might be listening and thinking, oh, this is just too difficult to hear. Or maybe something pops in your mind, but it hurts to think about it. It's easier to get distracted in this environment today where distraction is easily available from any app on your phone, from any song on the radio, from any conversation or soccer game or anything that can easily provide distraction. We can leave behind the thing we should deal with, we should take the time and work through. There's no shame in saying you should do this. It's just a should, meaning that you go ahead and take the step, make the priority, put aside the things that distract. You know, your greatest inheritance that you might leave your children isn't your house. It might be your emotional health. It might be the peace you found in Christ. It might be the forgiveness you've extended. It might be the humility that you've learned. And maybe the greatest legacy we leave isn't measured in dollars. It's measured in healing. Here's what I hope you'll remember. Healthy aging isn't just taking care of your body. It's dealing with your stuff. No one can do it for you. God never intended for you to do your work alone. If you're carrying something today you've never shared, tell someone. Talk with a trusted friend. Speak with your pastor. Join a ministry like Celebrate Recovery. Ask God to search your heart, because it's never too late. Not at 45, 65, 85. The older we become, the less baggage we should be carrying, and the more healing we should be leaving behind. Healing starts through the lips, through confession, to take the step, see the poverty, and then yield and take your time in walking your walk. With God, with you, and with others around you. We'll be right back with more of Getting Older.
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28: Welcome back to Getting Older. This is about dealing with your stuff today. Over the years, I've had the privilege of helping many widows and widowers through Widow Care. This is a program that I developed starting in 2013. And it's now 2026, 13 years have gone by. We've had about 1,000 widows and widowers in some way be touched by Widow Care as an organization. It's a 501c3 nonprofit. And it's based off of James 1:27 in the New Testament, which says pure religion is to look out for widows in their distress. And I extend that to widowers as well. So it's a

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1: With Widow Care, our tagline is a safe place to land. Landing does not mean permanency. It means arriving in a place where you're safe, but you could take off again at any time. That's why our tagline includes a bird on a tree limb, and that's our trademark for Widow Care. The idea that birds land for a little while and they take off when they're ready. So Widow Care has served many who've come for years and others who've come for one or two meetings, got what they needed, and went on their way. May I ask you a few questions? Is there someone you still need to forgive? Is there someone who needs to hear you say, I'm sorry? Is there a son or daughter you've drifted away from? Is there someone that you've never thanked? Someone you've never told, I love you? Maybe dealing with your stuff isn't about looking backward forever. It's about now taking a step to make a phone call today. People spend their lives oftentimes preparing for an estate, not necessarily thinking about it all the time, but they update their wills and organize their finances, they clean out their basements and prepare their houses for sale. Think about how you could take a step to clean out the house of your heart and to get your mind clear and your heart clear and get ready for a new season of life. I would recommend the Beatitudes as a key part of my strategy for walking through my continual recovery. I celebrate my recovery, and there are times when I see new things that I need to peel back the onion on and walk through honestly. And when I walk through it, it's not easy, but it is beneficial and brings true healing at the back of it. Matthew chapter 5, verses 3 through 10, were Jesus' teachings in the Beatitudes that give us the step-by-step that's the backbone of the 12-step program, even for Alcoholics Anonymous or Celebrate Recovery, or pretty much every 12-step program was founded on those principles, which involve being poor, seeing yourself who you really are, mourning over that and looking for change, yielding in your life, and then being meek and taking an inventory and then helping others. Even though you may feel rejection, I run the risk in sharing this with you today. You may think, this isn't for me. It's okay. I want to help others the way I've been helped, and I hope you'll accept today's show with that in mind. Getting older is at the intersection of real estate and a variety of other things, including health. And I'm grateful to bring some honesty into today's show, hoping it will help you. If you'd like more information on who we are at the Eric Stewart Group of Long and Foster, you can go to ericstewartgroup.com, request any of our free guides on preparing your house for sale, how to ask yourself tough questions as you're walking through your move. Been a pleasure to be with you. God bless you. I'm Eric Stewart, and I'll see you next week.
2: Big house, big car, backseat, full bar. 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Too much stuff.
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3: 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Yet few know its name. 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
6: This is a Fox News alert. Senator Lindsey Graham has died. I'm Pam Puso. He was one of the GOP's most influential voices. Fox's Marianne Rafferty reports.
7: The sudden and shocking passing of Republican South Carolina Senator Lindsey Graham, who has passed away at the age of 71, his office sending out a message on social media saying that he died from a brief and sudden illness, but so far releasing no additional details. Graham has held his Senate seat since 2003. He's also chaired the Senate Budget Committee, and he was seeking a fifth six-year term this November. Senator Graham was fresh off a trip to Kyiv, Ukraine, where he met with Ukrainian President Volodymyr Zelensky, looking energetic, smiling, giving a thumbs up.
6: President Trump reacted on Truth Social, calling Graham a true American patriot. More U.S. airstrikes on Iran after the regime struck a vessel in the Strait of Hormuz. This as Iran's supreme leader vows revenge.
8: It appears that act of revenge by Iran was foiled when President Trump attended that NATO summit in Turkey, a country that borders Iran. With the ceasefire over earlier today, Israeli forces stopped a plot of their own. Troops from the IDF's Golani Division spotted Hezbollah fighters bringing anti-tank missiles into a building inside the southern Lebanon buffer zone. The IDF watched the terrorists bring these rounds into the building. They waited until the terrorists were all inside and leveled the building. The IDF said secondary explosions were seen afterwards. Recall last month, Hezbollah fired similar anti-tank rounds at an Israeli Merkava tank, killing all four soldiers inside.
6: Fox's Lucas Tomlinson, the U.S. military says it hit some 140 targets in today's strikes, including launch sites for missiles and drones. The captain of a speedboat that capsized off the coast of Vietnam has been detained by police. 15 Indian tourists were killed. 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
6: A deadly shooting at a Latin street festival in Toronto last night has left two people dead and others injured. Toronto Police Service Deputy Chief Frank Barreto says an investigation is ongoing.
11: We have now established about three crime scenes, and homicide investigators and gun and gang crime investigators are on the scene as well, conducting what is a very complex investigation into what took place.
6: Police have yet to release any information regarding suspects. They say they have limited information on the events leading up to the shooting. A father and son are dead after their small plane crashes in Illinois.
12: Jimmy Don Lewis and his son Brayden had attended Thursday night St. Louis Cardinals Milwaukee Brewers game in St. Louis. Both were on their way home to Salome, Arkansas, but they encountered storms in Waterloo, Illinois. Their plane crashed into a field. Due to the rain and poor visibility, rescue teams didn't find the wreckage till about 5 hours after the plane went down. Chris DeMeo, Fox News.
6: 10 people are dead after a plane crash in the Bahamas that claimed the lives of several members of the country's entertainment community. The Bahamas Musicians and Entertainers Union says musicians from the Pond Band and a DJ were among those killed. The plane went down near North Andros after departing Nassau. Authorities have temporarily suspended Flamingo Air flights as they investigate that crash and a separate safety incident. A woman in Alaska had to be helicoptered to an Anchorage hospital this week after being attacked by a brown bear on her front deck. State troopers say the unidentified woman opened her front door to let her dogs out when she discovered the bear and two cubs in her front yard. The woman got a shotgun from inside the house and fired about four rounds trying to scare the bears. However, authorities say the bear ended up attacking the woman. Another woman in the house was able to scare the animals away and then help the injured woman. Pam Puso, Fox News.
13: All interstates, major highways around the DMV doing very well. No problems on the Maryland Beltway, Beltway to Beltway, Interstate 95, BW Parkway moving well, and no reported issues along Route 50 either direction between the Capitol Beltway and Bay Bridge, and no delays either side of the Bay Bridge, two lanes going east, three west. No problems at this time on the Virginia Beltway, 395 and 95. No travel lanes blocked either direction between the 14th Street Bridge and Spotsylvania County. Now from GarageDoorRepair.com, here is WMAL Weather Channel forecast.
14: Mostly cloudy to wrap up the weekend on this Sunday. There will be a slight chance for a shower thunderstorm popping up this afternoon with a high of 85. Then some breaks in the clouds overnight with a low in the mid to upper 60s. And a mix of clouds and sun for Monday with a high of 83. I'm meteorologist Jeff Marr from the Weather Channel on WMAL.
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17: Happy 4th of July. Happy birthday, America. You're listening to the best of the Derek Hunter Show. Welcome back. All right. So the Vice President of the United States of America is Jefferson Davis Vance. Actually, I don't know what J.D. I always default whenever I hear J.D. to J.D. Hogg, Boss Hogg. But it's probably unlikely that J.D. Vance was named after Boss Hogg. I'm going to look that up. James David Vance. All right. If it was Jefferson Davis Vance, we would have heard nothing but that. So I guess I should have been able to outlaw that or rule that out pretty easily. He went on The View. Now, you probably heard a bunch of this stuff, but you haven't heard me analyze it. And so you haven't really heard anything. But I'm not going to play a bunch of it because you've heard the audio a thousand times. I watched it. I think that might have been the first time I ever watched The View all the way through. Obviously, I've seen tons of clips. Now I feel like I should have a side gig at the Media Research Center because I sat and I watched that whole thing. Watched probably isn't the right word. I looked away from the TV the way you'd look away from a horrible car accident. But that was even before Vance came out. It's just a commentary on the ladies of The View, which they brought Joy Behar back. And normally it's five morons. They pulled the ripcord. They broke the glass. They pulled out the sixth moron to take on Vance. And it still didn't make any difference. Actually, I think it made it worse because they were talking over each other. They were interrupting him. They couldn't control. And so they ended up looking bad. They have no ability to control themselves. No sense of decency lives within these people. I will say I was shocked in that Joy was more well-behaved than I thought she would be, and so was Sonny. So was Sonny. Whoopi, I don't think, gives a whole lot of things a whole lot of thought. I'm not sure there's a whole lot going on upstairs underneath them dreadlocks, but she's got a role to play, and she's got to play that role. She has also probably has met all these people and understands that you just don't be a jerk to these people. You end up looking worse. If you have the President of the United States on, and you don't like the President of the United States, and your audience doesn't like the President of the United States, verbally trying to throw things at him or interrupt him or curse him or whatever, you just look unhinged. You look unstable. Whoopi understands the show business. She doesn't understand current events. She doesn't understand history, but you know, she understands show business and the importance of appealing to the camera, which is the audience. And in that sense, I thought she comported herself well, and I thought Sonny did relatively well. Now, granted, Sonny and Joy have a bar in my head set so low that you would need a jackhammer to get down underneath it. It's not even a backhoe. You wouldn't, you can't get down there. You'd go into magma. It's set so low. So they cleared that. Alyssa is just not bright. She's not bright, so whatever. But Anna Navarro, how can I put this? She always strikes me, she sounds like she's got a mouthful of undercooked eggs, like a lot of them, and she kind of looks like she's got a mouthful of undercooked eggs. But she was angry this time. She was mad. Her body language when Vance came out, if you get a chance to watch the introduction, Vance comes out, he shakes everybody's hand. She It was unpleasant. She did not want to be there. She wanted to start in on him. She interrupted him a bunch of times. She was the worst one. She made everybody else look bad, which is something to say. And then the blonde chick was there and was essentially a non-entity. I don't even... Sarah Himes or something like that. She doesn't matter. Anyway, the two clips I want to play for you. Let's see. Where's the other one? Let's start with cut 12. Joy Behar goes off about affordability. Now, I thought Vance, this was his weakest moment. I'm going to play it because I think it's his weakest moment. If you watch the president, the quote that they're asking him about, where he was asked about inflation in regards to the Iran conflict, war, whatever you want to call it. The president says, "No, are you worried about inflation coming down?" Oh, no, I love inflation. I love inflation, blah, blah, blah. To my ears, that sounds like somebody doing a half-hearted attempt at sarcasm. That was how I heard it from the beginning. The left tried to say, see, Donald Trump says he loves inflation. He loves it, which is beyond stupid. J.D. Vance's explanation for it doesn't make much sense to me here. Eventually, the president did get around when he was talking about, well, I love inflation. It's going to come crashing down. Don't worry about that, et cetera, et cetera. But I took the first part of what Trump was saying last week, and that's why I didn't bother to play. It was so obvious to me. I'm not a big fan of the obvious, where you just sit there and you go, you know, no, what do you think about inflation? Oh, I love inflation. Of course I love inflation. I love things costing more. And then he went on to say it's going to come down. So here's J.D. Vance trying to answer for that. Cut 12, go.
18: So President Trump has called affordability a hoax. He said that, not me. He's pouring money into this ballroom of his and the reflecting pool. Oh, don't forget the Arch de Trumpe, I call it, and a White House cage match. All these things, why is he doing them when you just, everybody knows that Americans are struggling. What is he spending all this money for?
19: Well, I got to defend the president on the hoax point. What the president said is the idea that Republicans caused the affordability problem is a hoax. And I think that's true. If you go back to the Biden administration, inflation got up to 9% under the Biden administration. Okay. Uh-huh. Right now it's at 3.5%. By the way, too high. We're doing everything that we can to bring it back down to 2.5%, which is where most people would like to see it. But we inherited an affordability problem. We're doing a lot to make it better. It's going to take a little bit of time. There's a lot more work to do. But the president knows that a lot of Americans are struggling. In fact, he ran on that. He talked about it. And we've done some things and made some good progress on that point.
18: He just said he loves the inflation.
19: What he said, Anna, what he said is that he loves the fact that the inflation is going to come down when this war is over. That's what he said.
20: That's not what he said.
21: That wasn't a direct.
18: Are you his interpreter or are you his vice president? Come on.
19: Well, look. What the president said, people were asking about the inflation. They were asking about the affordability problem, which, again, is very real. And what he said is, I love the inflation because it's going to come down when the war is over. And now, again, we already see gas prices today, $4.06 a gallon, too high, but way down from where they were just a couple of weeks ago. So there's a lot we got to do, but I think that we're doing as much as we can. We're going to keep on working at it. And again, the American people are going to make their verdict, but I think that we have a very credible case to run on, that we brought a lot of new investment. We're building the factories. That is going to pay serious dividends for the American people over the long haul.
17: It wasn't... I still believe that the president was being sarcastic. You listen to these stupid questions from reporters. Yes, I love inflation. Of course I love inflation. Who doesn't love inflation, you idiots? That's the way I heard it. If the vice president's right, I still didn't really hear it that way. So not a fan of that answer. Otherwise, I thought the vice president did perfectly well on The View, and he showed some cojones to go in 6-on-1 and come out unscarred. One of the moments that I found most telling was, and it really, it's telling in that it shows how quick J.D. Vance is on his feet. It also shows, and that, by the way, is why I wasn't concerned about J.D. Vance going on The View, no matter how many of the hosts they trotted out. They could have brought out the rotting carcass of Barbara Walters, and it wouldn't have made a difference. They could have brought every former host on that show out there, and I think J.D. Vance would have been absolutely fine. But Whoopi Goldberg wasn't. Whoopi Goldberg repeated the same tired talking point. You heard it from the Human Rights Watch, or Human Rights Campaign president, too. Don't say gay bill. Ron DeSantis painted over the... They rewrite history. What was a favorite talking point last year of the Democrats? Donald Trump was eliminating black history. He's rewriting history. He's doing this. He's doing that. It's just so terrible. Can you believe he's doing all these things? And then you ask these people for specifics. So again, you look at the history and you go, well, we have to focus on something. You have to pick certain things. Do you focus on December 7th, 1941? Or do you focus on whatever the hell happened in June 12th, 1941? What do? You have to pick and choose history. That's how it works. And I understand that some groups consider themselves to be underrepresented in those things. But if we're told, as the left loves to yell, that black history is American history, then American history is also black history, too. And then it shouldn't matter that all the signers of the Declaration of Independence are white, should it? It shouldn't matter that none of them were Asian, none of them were Hispanic. It doesn't matter. If you're actually American, you consider yourself American, you're American first, whatever, then an American did it. But we've created this stupidity of hyphenated Americans and segregated Americans, as Democrats love to segregate. And so you said, well, we must have this. We must have our own. We need to be a women's history museum on the Mall. We need a Native American museum on the Mall. We need an African American museum on the Mall. And all it is leftist grievance politics. There's very little in there about history. It's narrative presented as history. And so the Trump administration corrected that. I didn't say try to, they corrected that. That was the purpose. That was the objective. That was the end result.
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0: 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But Whoopi just heard the talking points.
1: They're trying to write black people out of history. They're doing this, they're doing that, they're doing the other thing. It was regurgitated ad nauseum on MSNBC at the time, and probably still is on MS Now to this day. And you go, this is such crap. It's a lie. So Whoopi brought that up. And J.D. Vance did what I wish more people would do when leftists go off on their narrative rants. They ask for an example. One example. Whoopi had this question, this concept, planted in her notes or put on the teleprompter by one of the producers. She could have easily in the morning meeting. I know the show goes on at 11. I imagine they get there at 8 or 9. They have a pre-show meeting where they go over what they're going to discuss. And I guarantee you that each one of those hosts has a briefing book. Might be very thick, but they could boil it down to bullet points. And they are therefore brought up to speed as much as they're capable of being brought up to speed on the topics of the day. Whoopi either just read it and whatever, she didn't have any questions, like what if he asks me for an example? It didn't occur to her. Because if you watch the show, ever watch the clips of the show, and I watch the MRC clips of the show all the time, whenever Whoopi does an intro, she reads the teleprompter like Al Sharpton, but a more articulate Al Sharpton. She can actually pronounce words. She can actually read. Al Sharpton, resist we much guy, he can't. But she can read it. But she still is reading it as though it's the first time she's ever read it. Like she's not familiar with what is in the teleprompter. And she looks intently. Her eyes sort of glint a little bit closed because she's about to read the teleprompter, and it's far away, and she's got old people eyes. She doesn't prepare very well. She certainly wasn't prepared for backing into the buzzsaw. That is J.D. Vance in cut 7 here. Go ahead.
2: Color in your family.
3: Sure.
2: So when you see, you know, things, the Emmett Till stuff coming down, or them doing all kinds of removal of information of right. black heroes. How does that sit with you?
3: Well, what exactly are you talking about, Whoopi? Because you
2: I'm talking
3: I know
2: about
3: Emmett Till
2: the,
3: was
2: I can,
3: Emmett
2: I can
3: Till
2: tell
3: was the
2: you
3: kid.
2: All the yeah.
3: I want to know what
2: you,
3: she's
2: you don't know
3: I
2: what I'm
3: respond
2: talking
3: to
2: about.
3: Your actual point.
2: So in a lot of the
4: museums
2: that just the, there's so many where they're taking down the actual defense. History that happened in this country. Slavery happened, all kinds of stuff happened, and it seems that it has been very easy for this administration to remove that and also to denigrate black folks who have worked their behinds off to get this American dream. How do you, I mean, you know better.
0: You know, she never gets to a point. It's denigrating black folks who have worked their butts off. How? What? Nobody has removed the existence of history in the past, or the existence of slavery in the past of this country. There's a hell of a lot more to this history of this country than slavery. I get it that some people care about that and only that. Other people have found ways to weaponize or monetize that. That's fine. It doesn't change anything. I was watching, there's a documentary, I forget what the hell it was on. It was on Amazon, maybe? Whatever it was. It was the two-part Ken Burns thing on slavery, on Benjamin Franklin. Very interesting. Benjamin Franklin is the most interesting founding father, one of them. But they kept hammering in
1: discussions from usually the black historians about slavery and Benjamin Franklin's relation to slavery. Benjamin Franklin was a brilliant man. He did blah, blah, blah, blah, but he did own human beings at a certain time. Okay, yeah, 1750, sure, okay. So what? He then came around. I mean, is that all he did? Because he kind of did a whole hell of a lot. And then he spent 5 minutes in the newspaper that he owned. They also ran advertisements for runaway slaves and for slave sales. No poop, Sherlock. It was the 18th century, and that was what was going on at the time. It was perfectly normal. Bad at all. It was how it was. But they have to take today's morals and try and cram it on yesterday and try and make it into something that it isn't, because you can't just tell the story about Benjamin Franklin because at one point for a couple of years he owned some slaves. Sorry, Benjamin Franklin is a hell of a lot more important than that. He is. You don't have to like it. You can't deny it. These people are just these leftists, these obsessed people. They never get. Of course, it's always the people who've made a fortune and have moved on that obsess about these things to try and keep other people sedated, numb, and not thinking.
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0: It remains a great drive around the DMV. No major issues in play at this time. Looking good on the Virginia Beltway, I-66 between Haymarket and Roslyn Tunnel. No travel lanes blocked. 395 and 95 between Fredericksburg and the 14th Street Bridge moving well. In the district, no reported issues along DC 295. The southeast-southwest freeway moving well. Going into Maryland, no problems on the Beltway. Beltway to Beltway, both Interstate 95, the Baltimore-Washington Parkway without issues. Now from GarageDoorRepair.com, here is the WMAL Weather Channel forecast.
1: Mostly cloudy to wrap up the weekend. On this Sunday, there will be a slight chance for a shower thunderstorm popping up this afternoon with a high of 85. Then some breaks in the clouds overnight with a low in the mid to upper 60s. And a mix of clouds and sun for Monday with a high of 83. I'm meteorologist Jeff Marr from the Weather Channel on WMAL.
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0: You're listening to the best of the Derek Hunter Show. All righty. Let's see. We've got so much to get to and so little time. Do you remember the story the other day? It was all the rage on the left about a cross burning in Chicago. Yes, a cross burning in Chicago. The Ku Klux Klan rears its ugly head, as it often does, in places where there's never been any related Ku Klux Klan activity, but that doesn't matter. We are not dealing with people for whom the facts will be allowed to stand in the way of a good story. Yes, Democrats, my friends. Well, they found the guy. I just saw the video. Somebody's filming out of their cars in Grant Park. There's a cross leaning against a tree, and it's burning. And it seemed weird because it was leaning against a tree and burning, and nobody went over to, like, I don't know, kick it off the tree so it wouldn't start the tree on fire. That just would have been my first instinct. Then you knock it down, you knock it flat on the ground, you can step on it, try and put it out, or you can urinate on it. Lack of a better word, unless you just drank a whole lot, then probably wouldn't. I'm just kidding. But it was a big story. It was more evidence of that right-wing Republican hate. My God, Donald Trump does everything. Well, you know what? Donald Trump is responsible, it turns out. But not in the way that the Democrats would like it to be. The guy who is like the person of interest and now has sort of confessed to it, his name is Merlin. No, not that Merlin. Not even Merlin Olson. Merlin Liu, L-U. If that wasn't a giveaway that this guy is probably not a white supremacist because he's Asian, you are correct. NBC 5 in Chicago, a person of interest is in custody in connection with a cross found burning in Chicago's popular Grant Park last week, police confirmed. The latest development comes just hours after NBC 5 investigates identified a 21-year-old college senior who said he is the person in the photo released by police. Now, I love it. They've got a person of it. He confessed. He came forward. Wasn't dogged police work. Who described what he did and why. It was not immediately clear if the person in custody was the same man interviewed by NBC 5 Investigates. However, for several days, authorities said, they were only searching for one person of interest. Now, what would cause an Asian man to become a white supremacist? Hatred for Donald Trump. That's what it was. He put a red hat on top of the cross. We're not dealing with a very bright guy here. Not all stereotypes are remotely true. We're not dealing with a smart person. We're not dealing with a good person. He sat down and gave an interview with the, and this is going to be cut too, Jeff, with the NBC station. Let's listen to what Mr. Wu has to say, because he's a gay socialist Asian man, which you probably don't have on your white supremacy bingo card. Cut two, go ahead.
1: I don't want to wait until he may or may not get impeached. I want him gone right now.
2: On that video, are you threatening him?
1: No.
2: You think he should be brought to an end.
1: I said he deserves to stand trial to the American people. Some paraphrase, I guess. But
2: I think you used the word end.
1: That's what I mean by end. I mean by end, I don't mean like a civil war. If that is the imagery that you're trying to imagine.
3: Liu says he built this cross after carrying wooden slats from his near West Side apartment to Grant Park last Tuesday afternoon. He showed the red ball cap that he put on the top beam and used lighter fluid and toilet paper to get it all going.
1: I put a red hat to signify the MAGA hat, the Make America Great Again hat. So that was Yeah, that's what I tied on top.
2: But that's not visible in the one video that was taken by a motorist.
3: Lou says he was protesting what he calls MAGA Christian nationalist supporters and the Trump administration ruling class.
1: You're just scamming people. We're just scamming out of money, right? And I think that's a great reflection of how this country works right now.
0: He's the world's worst white supremacist, and I'll tell you, at our next white guy meeting, I'm going to make a motion to have him expelled. Just like, oh, the white supremacy, the white supremacy. Oh, yeah, no, it's not. It wasn't inspired. Well, it was inspired by Trump, but it's a gay socialist Asian man protesting Donald Trump that burned a cross. Now, the racist, dim-witted mayor of Chicago, Brandon Johnson, you go, we couldn't get any worse than Lori Lightfoot. And Chicago said, hold my brat. Brandon Johnson was asked about this. And the guy is firmly on his team. The guy is firmly on Brandon Johnson's team. Brandon Johnson is firmly on Merlin Liu's team. They are the same team, but you'd never know it from this answer. Cut three. Go ahead.
4: Merlin Liu, who was interviewed by NBC 5, who admitted to allegedly burning the cross in Grant Park. During that interview, he seemed to lack an understanding of the meaning behind burning a cross and the implications of that. How concerning is that to you as mayor of, obviously, of a city with a predominantly black population?
0: Jeff. I love the question. How concerning is it to you that he doesn't understand the meaning of it? There's a reason he doesn't understand the meaning of it. There's a reason that most people under 40 don't understand the meaning of it. Because it doesn't happen anymore. Democrats don't burn crosses in black people's lawns anymore down in the South. They don't do it. They've gone to different methods to get the same result. But that's why. Like, does it bother you that he doesn't understand the meaning of it? A normal person would go, no, it doesn't bother me. I mean, it's pretty dumb. You should know something about the history of only from movies and popular culture. But it's actually a sign of the times that we've moved so far beyond what we used to be when Democrats were the Klan that this isn't an issue anymore. And so people don't remember what it means. It didn't happen. It has not happened in this guy's lifetime. Of course, Brandon Johnson isn't about to say that. Okay, go keep going.
4: Do you think there needs to be more education around that?
5: Well look, I can't speak to his lack of or understanding of the gravity of what he is alleged of having done. It's a painful reminder of how hatred towards black Americans still permeates, you know, in our society.
0: A gay socialist Asian guy who hates Donald Trump is a painful reminder of something Democrats used to do in this country. The Democrats sort of still do in this country. Some people are beyond parody, to be perfectly honest with you. Some people are their own parody. Some people genuinely are. Speaking of people who are genuinely their own parody, let's go all the way over to Oakland, California. It's going to be cut 10. This may sound like a mundane report, but it illustrates a perfect point. Oakland, California, controlled by Democrats for generations, and they're finally finalizing their budget. Now, they're finalizing, it's a two-year budget, so when you do hear the final numbers for the budget, keep in mind that it's over the course of 2 years. I'll tell you why the whole thing is absurd afterwards, but I don't want to spoil it for you before then. Cut 10, go ahead.
6: On Friday, the Oakland City Council passed its mid-cycle budget amendments of its $4 billion budget, which stems from the cutbacks and the controversies of the last budget cycle. Some city council members say this new budget reflects a move away from mistakes of past fiscal problems, and it protects jobs while prioritizing public safety. ABC 7 Eyewitness News reporter Unser Hassan has more.
7: I think there's this narrative going around that with the failure of Measure E, Oakland's broke, and we can't fund any services, and there's going to be a lot of cuts. But the reality is that's not true.
8: In a 6-2 vote, Oakland City Council member and chair of the Finance Committee, Janani Ramachandran, says what the city did is pass a mid-cycle budget with no layoffs, and that uses one-time funds only to pay for one-time expenses.
7: This is the first time in a while we have several positive fund balances.
8: Some of the key elements, $50 million for affordable housing, $4 million for homeless services, such as restoring emergency shelter beds, almost $1 million for illegal dumping, $500,000 for downtown and Lake Merritt public safety initiatives.
9: And the single biggest line item in our council amendments was paying down our long-term pension obligations.
8: Councilmember Zach Unger, a former firefighter, says the previous budget threatened fire station brownouts, but not in this budget. There's even money to purchase 2 new fire engines. Still, public safety concerns remain.
10: Do you think enough priority was given to public safety or prioritized in the way that it should have been in this budget?
11: I think there could have been more still, and that's again why I voted it down ultimately.
8: City Council Member Charlene Wong, who chairs the Public Safety Committee, calls this a good budget, but she says she wanted more money for traffic calming measures, red light cameras, and to improve the 911 call system.
11: In the budget, my concern with the Measure NN spending plan is there was not enough of a focus of bringing down 911 response times, including 911 hold times.
12: It's worth noting that OPOA could get raises, but there doesn't seem to be any money for cost of living increases for the non-sworn unions.
8: Millie Cleveland with the Coalition for Police Accountability is concerned about pay raises for the police union, while this budget doesn't allocate money for new employees in any department. Although Ramachandran says contract negotiations are ongoing for all city departments.
0: I love how the laundry list here, and they're all complaining, it's not enough money for this, it's not enough money for that, it's not enough money for the other thing. That's not the joke. It's about $4.5 billion budget, 4.6, breaks down to about $2.3 billion a year. That's a 2-year budget. The joke is, the population of Oakland, California is 440,000 people. 440,000 people. An annual budget of $2.2 billion, roughly. Phoenix, Arizona has 1.65 million people, almost 1.7 million people. Their annual budget is exactly the same.
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4: Which city would you like to vacation in? Which city would you feel safe going to? Which city would you move to? Or would you even bet as a possibility that if I lose this bet, I'll go move to this city? I guarantee you the answer to none of those questions is Oakland, California. It is liberalism at its finest. Is Mike in Sunshine there, line one? Mike, thanks for holding.
5: Yeah, I wanted to talk about The View. Their cumulative IQ is probably not as large as J.D. Vance's, so he had a pretty easy time of it.
4: Their cumulative IQ is about one less than the number of women on the panel. So they had six today. Their cumulative IQ, I'd peg it at a five.
5: Yeah, but my point really was when Sonny Hostis started, as they always do, they ignore the costs of Democrat policies, fentanyl, rape trees, trafficking of children, inflation, and then they focus on the costs. They scream about the costs of Republican policies. You're separating children whose parents have committed crimes. You know, Mike, yeah, how dare you, you know, separate children from the parents who have committed crimes? It's insane.
4: They have priorities, Mike. You know this. None of them are what's good for the United States. None of them are what's good for America or Americans. They're not interested in it. They're interested in obtaining power. You heard Robert De Niro on Sunday going, I can't love this country when we're not in charge. I can only love this country when we're in charge. They tell you who they are, what they are, and what they believe. All you got to do is believe them. They're not lying to you. They're not that bright. Appreciate the call, Mike. But, yeah, that's who the left is. That's how the left is. That's what the left does. Every single one of them. They sit back and they look at the news. Well, what are we going to do about this, that, or the other thing? They don't really care. It's how can we use this, that, or the other thing. How can we use it? That's how you can end up with the president of Human Rights Watch going, the real problem with the Pulse nightclub is that Ron DeSantis painted over some rainbow crosswalks. Oh, it is? It's not the 47 murdered in an ISIS terror attack that you refuse to acknowledge? You don't bother to acknowledge? You can't bring yourself to? That's not important? I'm pretty sure that's important. Or at least it should be if you're honest. But there's the catch. It's not just that. It's not just today. It's not just any of these things. It's every one of these things. If you look at each one of these stories that we've done, there's that same sort of thread. The left looks at it through a lens of how can we use this or how can we downplay it? How can we help ourselves through other people's misery that they caused? They're going to fix Obamacare. I thought Obamacare was the fix to Obamacare. We're going to fix health care. Go back and look at what they were saying about Obamacare. They caused the problem. They don't solve problems.

0: problems. Because ultimately, they want absolute control. It's the end result of everything. It's what's sitting at the yellow brick road of every direction they go skipping off.
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7: Congress passes. I'm Paul Stevens, Fox News, and this is a Fox News alert. One of the Republican Party's most influential and recognizable voices is being remembered after the sudden death of South Carolina Republican Senator Lindsey Graham.
8: South Carolina Senator Lindsey Graham has died at the age of 71 after what his office described as a brief and sudden illness. No official cause of death has been released. A fixture on Capitol Hill for more than three decades, Graham served four terms in the House before winning election to the Senate in 2002. A retired Air Force Reserve colonel, he also spent 33 years in military service and was a leading voice on national security and foreign policy. Tributes are pouring in from President Trump, congressional leaders, and allies around the world, including Israeli Prime Minister Benjamin Netanyahu, honoring Graham's decades of public service. Matt Murphy, Fox News.
7: Another round of retaliation carried out by U.S. forces against Iran.
9: The U.S. and Iran trading new blows after Iran struck another ship in the Strait of Hormuz early Sunday. Tehran claims it was navigating an unapproved route and that the vital waterway is now closed until further notice. The U.S. confirms a civilian crew member is missing and the Cyprus-flagged vessel is unable to continue its journey due to fire and extensive damage. The U.S. responded by striking about 140 targets in southern Iran, including missile and drone sites, naval capabilities, and surveillance equipment. Iran retaliated with attacks on U.S. assets in Jordan, Qatar, Bahrain, Kuwait, and the UAE. This new wave of violence following a week of escalating strikes between the two countries.
7: And that's Fox's Marianne Rafferty. The latest violence following a meeting yesterday between the foreign ministers of Iran and Oman, the discussion centering on the Strait of Hormuz. 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
7: Fire erupting last night at a festival in Toronto, leaving two people dead, four others hurt. Deputy Police Chief Frank Barreto.
11: I mean, just the brazen, despicable quality of this exchange here, the amount of danger to the members of the public, as the mayor commented, is just so unacceptable.
7: No suspects in custody yet. The festival that celebrates Latin American culture draws thousands of visitors every year. A Democratic U.S. Senate member claiming whistleblowers have detailed several problems with the Trump White House renovation of the John F. Kennedy Center for the Performing Arts.
12: New trouble at the Kennedy Center. Democratic Senator Sheldon Whitehouse of Rhode Island says a whistleblower report from the Government Accountability Project alleges rushed, sloppy renovations at the arts complex now under President Trump's control. Whitehouse claims corner cutting led to rusting steel columns, a reflecting pool that may need rebuilding, and a bathroom floor ripped out over its tile color. He alleges work was rushed so the president could show it off during a December event, bypassing normal contracting rules. White House is demanding answers from the Kennedy Center by July 23rd. Carmen Roberts, Fox News.
7: And the Kennedy Center's Trump-appointed board has not responded as yet. Seattle Seahawks of the NFL have been sold to the Coslaw family for a reported $9.6 billion. Pending NFL league approval, the sale fulfills the wishes of the late owner Paul Allen, who bought the team in 1997 and helped keep the franchise in the city of Seattle. Argentina heading to the World Cup semifinals after a 3-1 extra time win over Switzerland. The match was tied at 1 until a spectacular long-range goal in the 112th minute put Argentina ahead. The semis are now set. France taking on Spain Tuesday in Dallas. England meeting Argentina Wednesday in Atlanta. The winners advancing to the World Cup final next Sunday. Both games on Fox. I'm Paul Stevens. This is Fox News.
13: County southbound 3. The accident there blocking the right lane. Also, the on-ramp from Little River Turnpike to southbound 395, that is currently blocked. No problems on the northbound lanes of 395 between Springfield and the 14th Street Bridge. Interstate 95 in Virginia between Springfield and Fredericksburg moving well. And no issues on the Beltway in Virginia. Maryland Beltway moving smoothly. Route 50 from the Capitol Beltway to the Bay Bridge and back. Nothing in your way. Now from GarageDoorRepair.com, here is WMAL Weather Channel forecast.
14: Any rain on this Sunday, limited to an isolated shower, thunderstorm, otherwise cloudy with an afternoon high of 85, then partly cloudy overnight with a low falling to 67. Slightly cooler to begin the week tomorrow with a mix of clouds and sun at a high of 83. I'm meteorologist Jeff Marr from the Weather Channel on WMAL.
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19: And I'm Heather Branch, here with Abe on the radio each week, working with him, alongside him, to unpack the inundation of news, the headlines, the stories that are coming at you weekly, if not daily. And when it comes to financial news, it can hit us a little bit harder, Abe. It hits in the heart, hits in the head. There's, especially for folks that you work with that are near, that are close to retirement, the last thing that they want is to mess things up at this point. They've worked so hard. They have their savings. And that's why we're here on the radio each week to talk about how it really affects folks here in the DC metro area on a micro level. Because that's the other thing also we all have to keep in mind. Take it all with a grain of salt. A lot of this stuff is national news or it's blanket advice. Mm-hmm. Maybe it's just a starting point for a lot of us.
20: That's true. That's true. Yeah, there is always going to be a lot of noise and news out there, but obviously you want to focus in on your own personal financial plan because, again, what we found so often is that oftentimes all this noise and news out there doesn't really even affect our clients or prospective clients when we look at their personal and own financial plans and really dig into all the details of their own personal finances. Obviously, things are going to affect everyone to some extent. But a lot of times, Heather, we can tune out a lot of that noise and focus in on our own personal finances. And that's what we encourage people to do, because when people do that, when we meet with them, oftentimes they're in a much better position than they maybe thought they were. And that all happens or can stem from being proactive about taking action on your financial plan and retirement plan, learning as much as you can, educating yourself on your options, and then looking at what your own personal retirement plan would look like if you have not created one. And I'm talking a retirement plan that is income focused, right? It's one thing to have the growth we talk about. It's one thing to have the money you need to retire. It's another thing to take that phase one plan and turn it into a phase two plan, into an enjoyable, spendable income that can last you the rest of your life.
19: Let's dig into it then. Working to, as you pointed out, empower people with information. Coming up this half hour, millions of Americans spend decades saving only to trip over their tax bills at the finish line. So how can you avoid doing that? Also, one more year syndrome is very real, and it might be real for you listening to us on the radio right now. But what if you could retire now? You didn't have to wait one more year. How do you figure that out? Let's start with what could possibly be the biggest financial news, at least of this year, but maybe of the decade, of the 21st century even so far. We now live in a world of trillionaires. As you all know, everybody has seen the headlines. Elon Musk, there's a first for everything, and he is the first trillionaire amongst us. The IPO offering around SpaceX. Mm-hmm. It's been a few weeks now, so the dust has settled a bit, which is so a good time for us to have this conversation, Abe, here on the radio. You listening to us, you've heard that that initial IPO for SpaceX was offered, raised $75 billion, shattering records. Thinking about the folks that you work with, they're close to retirement, but still, maybe they want to buy in to SpaceX or other IPOs that might come along in the near future or in their retirement. What are their options? What do we need to be thinking about in this space? This is wealth manager Barry Ritholtz on Fox Barron's Roundtable.
21: Historically, IPOs begin to underperform not long after the offering, and mega IPOs have a history of coming out of the box hot and then cooling off. There's no really earnings history. If you want to take a speculative gamble and roll the dice, go ahead. But, you know, there's a reason why the S&P 500 said we're going to wait a year to admit this. Let's make sure that the company really is ready for prime time. It's always hard to tell at an IPO level.
19: All right. So thoughts on this? I mean, I don't know if you have any thoughts specifically to SpaceX's IPO. And also when it comes to folks that are calling you, what are people asking you about this IPO or other maybe tech opportunities? And are they chasing the next big thing? How are you guiding people in this space, Abe? There's a lot.
20: Yeah. Well, look, we had a lot of people reach out, a lot of clients reach out, showing interest and expressing interest in buying the stock, right? I mean, it's hard to bet against Elon, you know, one of the maybe most successful human beings that's ever walked this planet.
19: Certainly, I mean, one of the most intelligent.
20: One of the biggest creators and visionaries you're ever going to see, and that we're ever going to see in our lifetime, probably. Mm-hmm. So it's hard to bet against him and what he's creating, because usually it turns into a very successful outcome. Mm-hmm. So there's that. But, you know, talk about news and noise. It can be easy to chase the latest trends. It can be easy to chase the latest stock because, you know, markets like right now, the S&P is up 9 or 10%, but there are stocks out there that are up hundreds of percent if you just look at them and look for them. And then there are stocks that are obviously down too, but you know, you really want to focus in on your own personal financial plan. With that, you know, as a gentleman said, it was our understanding that it would probably be likely that in time, you know, SpaceX would be added to common funds out there. So, you know, you could obviously have exposure to the stock itself, but, you know, we are pretty big on having a very well-diversified plan and using funds like ETFs that, you know, as an example, VUG, Vanguard Growth, is one of many many ETFs that we'll have in our portfolios, often in there a lot of times. And in VUG, there's like 150 companies in just one ETF. And you'll have companies like Apple and Tesla and Microsoft, you know, in those types of funds. And so, you know, you'll probably end up seeing SpaceX in different indexes and different funds in the future, where you can also gain exposure, you know, without chasing it. And usually what I've found in my career, and I haven't been around forever, but I've been doing this now for over 20 years, is when everyone's hyped about something and when everyone's talking about something and talking about getting in it and buying it, it's usually not the time to do it. Now, could be wrong with SpaceX, but man, we saw a lot of hype around it, right? So we'll see what happens. But the encouragement to our listeners is focus in on your own personal financial plan. Take a look at what you have, understand the pros and cons of it, and then make changes as necessary, right? You know, continue to ride out the positives that you have and then look for the weaknesses and try to improve those.
0: Okay.
20: We just recently worked with a 63-year-old, single female, about $3 million saved, a 7 risk on our risk scale, that 70-30 desired allocation between growth, 70%, and income and safety, 30%. Lives in Arlington, Virginia. That's where I grew up. Retiring in less than a month. So sometimes people don't give us a lot of time.
0: Right.
20: You know what? I'm retiring. It is what it is. I'm done. I'm burnt out.
0: Right into the finish line.
20: I've got my trips already planned. What can you do for me, right? I need a retirement plan. And this was her. You know, she was planning on retiring at 65, but ended up retiring at 63. Tons of stuff in the corporate world for 40 years. Tons of stuff. Company stock, cash, real estate, 401ks, IRAs, a trust and a brokerage account. Wanting to make sense of all of this stuff. We call it the financial junk drawer that you accumulate over 40 years. And again, it is lots and lots of stuff. That doesn't even include real estate and insurance policies and all these things. So we put together a comprehensive phase two retirement plan for her. And what we found is through her Social Security and pensions alone, all of her bills and baseline expenses are covered.
0: Nice.
20: So any income that could be generated from a $3 million portfolio, if you just simply take the common 4% rule, now it's a generic rule, but 4% of 3 million is 120,000 a year. 3% is 90,000 a year. All that's going to be icing on the cake income on top of her pensions and Social Security. We helped her consolidate, streamline, put that financial junk drawer into a well thought out, consolidated and comprehensive phase two retirement plan that's focused on income, protection, preservation, legacy. Healthcare was important to her as she's a healthy 63-year-old female, probably going to live a good bit of time. And we know what the stats say there about needing long-term care down the road. If you're 55 years old and older, you've saved $500,000 or more for your retirement, and $500,000 of investable assets we can help you to manage. 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That's one of our greatest joys here at Abish Financial, is to get people retired sooner than they thought. To the next five callers and others, complimentary.
0: 571-570-3559 is the number to dial right now to set a time on the calendar. 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It's 571-570-3559. Abe, you just mentioned how much joy it gives you to tell somebody that they can retire sooner than they anticipated. It's a real thing that we need to address. Because amongst pre-retirees, it actually has a name. The one more year syndrome.
20: You see it all the time.
0: Looking at you, listening to us on the radio right now, who said to themselves every year for the last 4 years in a row, just one more year and then I'll retire. So you
20: usually it's, Heather, usually it's the wives that have to hear that. And the husbands are like, just one more year, babe. Just one more year. Just six more months. And the wives are like, you need to get retired.
0: I think it's going to be the opposite now. In my house. I'm pretty sure that Kyle is already like, because we're 45, he's already going, all right, so if we can retire at 59. And I'm like, retire at 59? You're crazy. We're working to 72, son. So, you know, sometimes the ladies, we've got thoughts too. Is Shelly looking at you going, when are you going to retire?
20: I will say she definitely helps balance us because I'm go, go, go,
0: you
20: go,
0: are.
20: Go, go.
0: Yeah.
20: And she helps to slow me down in a lot of good ways.
0: Husbands and wives, we all work together to carry each other into next phases. So for you listening to us on the radio, though, whether you're guilty of it or you're nudging your spouse in the side, you're giving him that elbow in the side going, this is you. Listen up, pal. You keep saying yourself one more year. You keep working even though you don't really want to. For different reasons. Maybe you want to beef up your Social Security check a little bit more. And then you go to find out, doing the math, it doesn't really make that big of a difference. Or I know a big thing for a lot of people, Abe, is I want to work 65 because that's when Medicare coverage kicks in. And that's real. That's real money for people in that space. Sure. So I get that. But when sitting down with folks, crunching the numbers, seeking space of opportunity, how often do you see folks stuck in this one more year mentality? And more importantly, how do you get them out of it if they don't need to be there?
20: Yeah, well, look, Heather, you can go at it alone. You can try to do all this on your own. And a lot of people just have a lot of learning and educating to do on what's required to have a successful retirement plan. Or you can hire somebody and have an experienced guide or Sherpa, like right there in the same car with you, ready to walk with you every step of the way. And that's how we help our clients. But when it comes to this, there's so much truth behind this. Look, the payoff for people isn't as big as people think.
0: Right. You know,
20: when they talk about, oh, I'll wait to 65, 67, want to boost my Social Security, I want to get to that $1 million mark. I want to get to 2 million, whatever it is. Mm-hmm. That idea might sound smart, more income, more savings, maybe a higher Social Security check. But in reality, the financial gain is often smaller than expected, especially in your 60s. New contributions don't have a lot of time to compound. So that extra year or two may not meaningfully change your long-term outcome. And I just met with someone recently. I'm like, yeah, but if you continue to work, you know, for that company stock that you could get if you stayed two more years, is that $100,000 worth it? Is that $200,000 worth it for someone with a $3 to $4 million portfolio?
0: Right.
20: When you could be traveling to Italy and doing everything you want to do the next year or two?
0: Yeah.
20: No, I don't think so.
0: Yeah.
20: And it wasn't for this lady.
0: Okay.
20: You can boost Social Security, and delaying benefits can increase that Social Security check with gains primarily coming from higher monthly checks. But those increases only continue up to 70, and real life rarely lines up perfectly, right? Health can change, jobs can change, market conditions can force earlier decisions that can reduce that expected benefit. And the trade-off is giving up time, as I just mentioned, that you can't get back. While the financial upside may be modest, the personal cost can be significant. Look at the time you could have been spending. Consider the time you could have been spending with your family, with your children, with your grandchildren, traveling, pursuing all the interests and desires that you could be pursuing if you weren't tied down by the job.
0: You and I have a mutual friend, Thomas Ebley, and he talks about all the time about how time is the only true currency in the world.
20: Mm-hmm.
0: And to that's what you, if you're ever having to measure something one against the other, think about how much money you make in an hour. And so is it really worth that hour's worth of time that you spent in traffic trying to get to one side of town to save yourself $20 on a delivery fee? That was something that happened with me, and we had a whole conversation about it. It's an interesting perspective to have.
20: Yeah, a lot of truth. Good perspective.
0: Yeah.
20: We just recently worked with a couple out of Leesburg, Virginia, who kind of fit this bill here that we're talking about, with just trying to get retired and take advantage of being young and healthy in their 60s.
0: Yeah.
20: And they're out of Leesburg, Virginia, almost $4 million accumulated, more than that when you consider, you know, cash in the bank, real estate. But I'm just talking about investable assets, you know, market-based for the most part. Seven risk also on our risk scale, 70-30. Comfortability there with that allocation, retiring in 3 years without an income plan. So here's a couple. We see this all the time. $4 million saved. Wonderful job of accumulation. Just not even sure how they can retire, how to put it all together. because all the focus, all the growth, all the dedication and time spent has been on the investment selection, getting to that number that they needed to hit. Now they've exceeded that number. It was either $3 or $3.5 million for them. So they've exceeded their investment goal number and have a few more years to work to continue to put more away. And so now the ball's in their court, right? They can control so much because they have the money, more than enough money set aside to retire with dignity and confidence and to create that income that they really want in retirement. So we put together a new type of 70-30 portfolio with them where 30% of the assets were set aside for protection, for income, with some guarantees combined with their Social Security. And that 70-30 split with us here at Abish took care of nearly 70%, or I should say 30% of the portfolio, right, a little over $1 million, coupled with Social Security, took care of nearly 70% of their income needs. They were only $60,000 away from their income goal, with nearly another $3 million in the market to work for them, which put them at about a 2% withdrawal rate need from the stock market side of the portfolio. That's a pretty darn good place to be. Yeah. And that comes from 30 to 40 years of dedication and being prudent and being disciplined and being committed to saving and to getting there. So that's a great place for people to be when they come in and they realize all this, usually for the first time, sitting across from myself and our advisory team at the conference room table. And that's typically when people take action. I now know I have enough money to retire successfully. I know that I need a plan. Let's put together a new type of plan, a plan that is focused on protection, preservation, legacy, healthcare, creating income that I can enjoy in my healthy years versus maybe waiting too late. If you're 55 years old and older, you've saved $500,000 or more for your retirement, $500,000 of investable assets we can help you to manage. Nearly everyone that walks through our doors has not had a retirement income plan done. That's what we help this couple with out of Leesburg, Virginia. Find out if you can retire and what it takes to retire, and then put together a plan that's monitored consistently. We want to offer that retirement income plan complimentary to the next five callers and others.
0: 571-570-3559. Give us a call right now to set a time on the calendar. Start the conversation about your retirement income plan. It's 571-570-3559. Call right now to reserve one of these five spots. 571-570-3559. All right, so there's this headline that I saw online, and it reads, millions of Americans spend decades saving for retirement only to trip over their tax bills at the finish line. It went on to talk about having more than one type of account in our savings plan. That includes a pre-tax account, an after-tax or a tax-free account, and a taxable account. Do you think that we need to have all three of these accounts in our plans, Abe? How does all of this fit together, you know, piece by piece in the pie? How do you help people figure this out?
20: Yeah, if possible, all of those types of accounts and maybe more, because it helps with tax diversification, which also helps with the way your income is taxed, right? As the dollars come out of those accounts. If all of your money is in pre-tax accounts, like a TSP, 401k, 403b, 457 plan, more than likely the majority of it, if not all of it, is pre-tax and it hasn't been taxed. So, of course, if you can add in a Roth, if you can add in a brokerage account, you know, taxable account that's, you know, where you're getting dividends and interest and capital gains, obviously that's going to help to offset the ordinary income coming from your pre-tax account. So, yes, a lot of advisors recommend having that tax diversification. We call it asset location, right? Everyone knows what asset allocation is. That's where are your dollars invested, like in what instruments, right? Stocks, bonds, and different from financial instruments, but the asset location, the location of those dollars, in our opinions at Abish Financial, is just as important as a dollar amount. Because what good does it do us if we have $3 or $4 million saved and then we get to the retirement table and goal line and we find out all of it's pre-tax and then every single dollar coming out of those pre-tax accounts is taxed at ordinary income when our taxes could be higher in retirement? And that's a tax surprise that I think a lot of our clients find out and realize at the conference room table. When they find out they can retire successfully, wow, I wish I would have known this 20 years ago. I wish I would have thought about tax diversification. So yes, many advisors do recommend having a combination of those, you know, three types of accounts, pre-tax, Roth, and taxable accounts, because it can help with tax diversification, which can help your income to be as tax efficient as possible in retirement. We just recently met with a couple out of Fairfax, Virginia, $4 million accumulated, retiring in a few years, mid-60s, no tax diversification, and putting together a tax plan, putting together a tax mapping report, an analysis of where all your dollars are and what the taxable consequences will be of where those dollars are and when they come out, what will happen. It's a pretty new thing for most people that we meet with because, again, the focus has been on the dollar amount, not where the dollars are as much, right? It's the amount. I need to get to a million. I need to get to two, three, four, five, 10 million, whatever it is. So putting together a tax plan now, like now we're starting to think about as a retiree or pre-retiree, all right, I got my number. I can retire at 65 or 62 or 68 as I've always wanted to. I hit my goal.
0: Yep.
20: Now what do I need to know? Now what do I need to be prepared for as I cross the finish line successfully into retirement? And taxes could be way higher down the road than they are today and could be one of the biggest risks that could eat into our nest egg and life savings if we're not prepared for it. So having all of our dollars in a pre-taxed account that comes out as ordinary income when we have fewer deductions in retirement, and if that tax code changes, and as all this RMD income kicks in, if you have an inherited IRA or at 73 and beyond out of your own IRAs, and 401ks and TSPs can create a huge tax surprise and a huge potential tax nightmare if we're not proactive about putting together a tax plan. Start to tax diversify. Start to consider where all those dollars are and what you can do right now to lower and mitigate taxes on your life savings as much as possible. We helped this couple out of Fairfax, Virginia put together a tax plan with that tax mapping report and analysis that's monitored and discussed typically annually with our clients, usually several times a year over the course of a calendar year. If you're listening right now, you're 55 years old and older, you've saved $500,000 or more that we can help you to manage. You need to find out how to tax diversify yourself so all of your eggs aren't in one tax basket. Yeah. We want to offer you that tax plan to the next five callers and others, complimentary.
0: 571-570-3559 is the number to dial right now to set a time on the calendar for your retirement tax mapping report and analysis. 571-570-3559. That's 571-570-3559. 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
1: In Fairfax County, it looks like the issue we had southbound 395 in the area of the Little River Turnpike looks like that has been cleared. Traffic is flowing freely right now. No problems on 95 between Springfield and Spotsylvania County. I-66 moving well, both east and westbound between Gainesville and the Roslyn Tunnel. No problems on the Beltway in Virginia. Maryland Beltway continues to move smooth. Beltway to Beltway, Interstate 95 and the BW Parkway at this time moving well. Now from GarageDoorRepair.com, here is the WMAL Weather Channel forecast.
14: Any rain on this Sunday, limited to an isolated shower, thunderstorm, otherwise cloudy with an afternoon high of 85, then partly cloudy overnight with a low falling to 67, slightly cooler to begin the week tomorrow with a mix of clouds and sun at a high of 83. I'm meteorologist Jeff Marr from the Weather Channel on WMAL.
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19: 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Something that you and I bonded on early in our friendship is our love for baseball.
20: Mm-hmm.
19: Have you been to any Nets games this season?
20: I haven't. Sadly, I have not yet.
19: That is sad.
20: Yep. They got some young players right now that getting this franchise turned around.
19: That's right.
20: Yeah, but they got some good young talent. I've had a bunch of friends that have gone recently and have enjoyed the games. So
19: fun.
20: They're turning this organization back around.
19: That's it. One game at a time.
20: That's right.
19: That's how it works with not just baseball, but with all professional sports.
20: That's true.
19: When it comes to Major League Baseball, though, if you look at how teams win, success, it doesn't always come from those big home runs. The same can be said for your retirement strategy, as it would turn out. This is financial author Patrick Kelly talking about the idea of singles and doubles and winning on that strategy.
26: I think people feel like they need to hit home runs or grand slams to win this retirement game, and it's not true. All they need to do is hit singles and doubles over and over and over again, getting on base over and over and over again, and never taking a loss. I mean, think about it. We're using the baseball analogy a little further. If you could hit a single every single time and never strike out, you're going to win that game.
19: Something that you and I have spoken before, Abe, on the radio show is how you see so many people arriving to the doorstep of retirement with $1 million, $2 million, $5 million, $10 million. And you're saying to them, you have won the game. Like, you are there. Yes. You have arrived. So if singles and doubles win the game, how does that translate into winning our own retirement game?
20: Right. Well, I did play baseball in my life.
19: That's
20: and I got
19: it.
20: To play at Liberty University. And I know firsthand that, look, getting on base and the team who gets on base the most typically has the best chance of winning. And the singles and doubles are what wins games. You know, sometimes a home run wins games. Sometimes home runs win games. But usually the guys that swing for the fences and have the most home runs also strike out the most as well. So getting on base is the name of the game in retirement as well. So, look. getting on base, just like good teams focus on base hits, getting on base, retirees who stay invested, follow a clear plan through markets' ups and downs, are far more likely to score over time than going for, you know, the hot stock, you know, at that time.
0: Yeah.
20: Chasing bad pitches, one of the biggest kind of swing for the fences mistakes that retirees can make is selling after the market drops, right? Mm-hmm. Letting emotion take over, emotional exits, lock in losses, similar to chasing a pitch in the dirt, striking out when patience would have kept you alive in the inning, and guessing for the perfect pitch. Once investors step out of the game, many wait far too long to get back in. They'll say, oh, I just want to wait till the next president gets in or whatever it is that they're thinking about. But the markets don't wait for you, and you want to stay invested. It's time in the market long term versus timing the market. And so that's like waiting for the perfect pitch that never comes instead of taking the easy singles when it's offered. We want to get on base. We want stability. We want simplicity in retirement. We want a boring retirement plan almost. Boring is not bad, right? I mean, if your portfolio is all over the place and up and down, and that is not good, right? Mm. We want stability in retirement. So simple and boring can be a very good thing in terms of your retirement plan. And we want to avoid big, sudden changes with lots of volatility. Instead, we want the opposite in retirement. So in baseball, getting on base would be the equivalent. Singles and doubles.
0: Okay.
20: We just worked with a gentleman out of Alexandria, Virginia, early 60s, just retired in the last couple years, former firefighter. So had a 457 plan and just no idea what to do at the point of retirement. You know, knew how to contribute to the 457. He's got a pension. Concerned with having the money last. This is the single gentleman, doesn't really have a lot of beneficiaries, so he's really focused on planning for himself over his lifetime. Really wanting to understand his investments in the 457 plan better, wanting to make the right pension decision, wanting to be able to enjoy these assets while he's alive and while he's in good health versus maybe having regrets in your late 70s and 80s, having wished that you enjoyed your money in your early years when you were able.
0: Right.
20: All of these were reasons why he came in, and then we put together a plan for him that addressed all these things. We first put together a 401k x-ray, for him specifically, a 457 x-ray.
0: Okay.
20: A deep dive into that employer plan of his and the investments that were in his specific plan. The pros and cons of them, there were positive parts. There were also some parts that could be improved.
0: Sure.
20: And he was looking for steady growth with protection. You know, so many pre-retirees and retirees are looking for this and just really didn't want to have to worry about his money, right? Wanted a plan that could be on autopilot where he could go and do the things that he wanted to do in retirement and worry a lot less about his money in retirement. If you're 55 and older, you save $500,000 or more for your retirement, we'd like to also offer you the same 457, 401k, you might have a TSP, 403b x-ray, just like we provided to this gentleman, to look at the assets, look at his accumulation assets that he's built so far, the pros and cons of those, side by side, a retirement income plan that can take those assets and turn them into enjoyable income. Do you need or want a second look at your employer plan, whether it's a TSP, 401k, 403b, or old employer plan? We'd be happy to offer that to you. To the next five callers and others, complimentary.
0: 571-570-3559 is the number to dial right now. Give us a call. Let's set a time for a review of your employer-provided retirement account, whether that's the 457, like this firefighter, you've got a 401k, TSPs, a lot of government workers in this area. There's lots of different ways to save for retirement, your different accounts. But at Abish Financial, they can take a look and let you know what's really going on within those accounts. 571-570-3559. Give us a call right now to set a time on the calendar to meet with Abe and his team. It's 571-570-3559. All right, keeping on the theme of things not to do in our retirement and with our retirement savings, Abe. There's an article on MoneyWise.com listing out things that can derail our retirement plans. And it includes some of the usual culprits, things like markets, taxes, long-term care costs. But it also mentioned, quote, slow leak spending habits. And so this article went on to say that most retirees don't spend their wealth on things like yachts or luxury watches. I laugh just thinking about people that come to the office, Abe, and the hardworking people of the DC metro area just walking in, oh, my yacht, Buffy. Like, this is not, you're not the people
20: not the case
0: that you're normally meeting with at Abish Financial Services. But what can happen is that they gradually lose their wealth through uninteresting and often overlooked expenses. So what are these expenses that we are not thinking about, we are not planning for? And how do you help people build plans so that they don't have this slow leak on their savings?
20: Well, first off, you know, I want to encourage our listeners to stop wondering if they're going to be okay and start planning, right? And the more you plan, the more clarity and confidence you're going to have around your specific financial situation. But it takes you, you know, being proactive. It takes you picking up the phone, making the call, doing research, seeking out a retirement planning firm, a fiduciary retirement planning firm that you think, you know, could be a good fit for you and your goals and objectives. But from the article, and I see this all the time, emergencies don't stop. You know, unexpected expenses don't stop in retirement. In fact, they continue, sometimes at the worst possible time, and sometimes it all comes down at once and happens at once.
0: Yeah.
20: Here's a couple examples. A lot of times retirees continue spending as if their income is still coming in, as if that paycheck is still coming in, even when they're drawing down on their savings. And over time, that habit can quickly chip away at a portfolio that once felt more sufficient, right? Especially if the markets are down and things are choppy, we're taking out money for income, but then, you know, a furnace goes, a water furnace goes, an HVAC unit goes, oh, we need a new car. We've had this car for 20 years and the new car is going to be, you know, 50 grand, 80 grand, 100 grand for a nice SUV.
0: Yeah.
20: You know, our daughter's getting married earlier than we thought. And we've got an extra, you know, $25,000, $50,000, in wedding expenses. And oftentimes, Heather, our clients are sandwiched right in between helping their parents that are aging and their kids that are not on their own yet.
0: Got it.
20: Financially. And so we see that just some, you know, extra income and cash flow coming out to take care of their parents or to take care of a child, you know, financially, that's not fully on their own yet. And it happens to our clients a lot, and people that we see, that these unexpected, you know, emergencies and expenses just pop up. It's life. It's part of life.
0: It is.
20: But
0: yep,
20: we want to have a plan.
0: That's right.
20: For the unexpected as much as possible. So we just recently worked with a couple out of Percival, Virginia, Western Loudoun County, a couple $1 million saved, 5 risk on our risk scale, just middle of the road, conservative investors, both former government employees with TSPs, FERS pensions, Social Security checks. And that's where the majority of their life savings was built, in that thrift savings plan, which is, you know, much like a 401k for a non-government worker, just a really good way to accumulate and sock away money, but we found not the best distribution or income tool at all.
0: Okay.
20: And so here's this couple out of Percival, Virginia, just looking for clarity around how they can retire and how they can package it all together. Came to us with no income plan or roadmap, lots of unforeseen expenses on their farm. They live on a bunch of land out there in Western Loudoun.
0: Mm-hmm.
20: Unforeseen expenses there on the farm, and then just some unforeseen family things going on the farm. You know how family things go sometimes.
0: Yes, we do.
20: You know, they pop up.
0: Yes,
20: and
0: we do.
20: And that's what happens when we got to take care of family.
0: That's right.
20: So the solution for them, and what we did for them, Heather, is we put together a comprehensive retirement income plan and retirement roadmap. That put together all of their income streams, their pensions from the government, their Social Security checks, but also the TSPs. We consolidated them. We merged them together. We put them together into a phase two retirement plan where they could take those TSPs, that those accumulation buckets of money, so those assets, and turn them into an income.
0: Mm-hmm.
20: You need continued growth, but you also need protection. This family wanted to preserve the assets for their families. They also wanted to make sure they had money set aside for expenses and emergencies, mm-hmm. for health care, all of it. And so if you're 55 years old and older, you're listening right now, you also have $500,000 or more of investable assets we can help you manage. We'd like to put together the same comprehensive income plan and roadmap that we put together for this couple in Percival for you, to help you follow and track what you're doing in retirement. To the next 5 callers and others, complimentary.
0: 571-570-3559. Give us a call right now. Let's set a time on the calendar for you to start this conversation with Abe and his team about your own retirement income plan and roadmap. 571-570-3559 is that number to dial right now to schedule a time on the calendar. That's 571-570-3559. So one of the things that can throw a retirement budget into a state of chaos is the quote, unexpected event, because life does not stop when you get to retirement, Abe. You know this very well. The Center for Retirement Research says whatever your yearly budget is, you should set aside 10% of it for unexpected expenses. What have you seen in your office at Abish Financial, Abe, as far as common events that can derail a retirement budget? What should we be on the lookout for in our own
19: futures?
20: I think one of the biggest things that we see is going to be an unexpected healthcare event. So from this article, here's a few of them, with healthcare surprises being one of them. And sometimes it's just not the expense, but it's a lack of liquidity that throws people for a huge challenge. You know, most people have most of their money saved in pre-taxed accounts. So, okay, although the dollars might be liquid, well, if we're pulling $50K out, $100K or whatever it is from an IRA, it's fully taxable right out of the pre-taxed account. So, yeah, it's liquid, but then we're getting hammered with tax when we take money out. Healthcare surprises can be a major and reoccurring budget disruptor. Research shows that greater than expected costs for dental care, prescriptions, in-home care, and nursing homes fall squarely into the unexpected category. These healthcare shocks affect a majority of retirees in a given year and often arrive without much warning. I've seen that a handful of times. Rainy day expenses are more common than people realize. I mean, just stuff happening at home. I hear about it all the time. And then family-related financial events, where sometimes, you know, our clients have to take care of other family members financially, and things pop up unexpectedly. In fact, we just helped a couple that had an unexpected healthcare event that's been clients of ours for some time. They're in their mid-60s here in the D.C. metro area. Over $10 million of wealth accumulated and saved. But an unexpected healthcare event happened to the family, specifically to the wife, so much so that even at 65 years old, roughly, she needs help in the home taking care of herself.
19: Got it.
20: And the help needed is so much that the husband can't really help, right? Okay. They need, you know, people to come in inside the home.
19: Yeah.
20: She needs professional help, you know, to come into the home and help her. Well, fortunately, when they became clients, we set up a hybrid insurance plan. It is life insurance, but it's got living benefits inside of it. We call it like a hybrid plan, because you don't have to die to use the coverage. You can actually accelerate and spend down the death benefit while you're alive for a living need like long-term care. So in fact, they were able to file claim, and they're going to be receiving money on a monthly basis to help pay for that care. Now, you can self-insure, you can buy insurance, you can do a combination of both. I urge you to take it really seriously and have a plan for it, whether it's self-insuring or a combination of self-insuring and an insurance purchase, to help you pay for something like that. So let's get a plan in place. If you're 55 years old and older, you've saved $500,000 or more of manageable investable assets that we can help you with. We want to offer you the same healthcare and long-term care plan analysis that we offered to this couple here in the DC metro area that actually is helping them right now to plan for this healthcare event that they've had. To the next five callers and others, complimentary.
19: 571-570-3559 is the number you're dialing right now. Let's set a time to begin the conversation about your own healthcare and long-term care plan and analysis. Give us a call right now to set a time on the calendar. It's 571-570-3559, 571-570-3559. There was a recent study done by Northwestern Mutual, Abe, saying that retirement planning comes out of just three questions. What's coming in? What's going out? And what have you saved? But is it really that simple, Abe? Could somebody actually plan a successful retirement with just those three numbers? Or is there more to it?
20: What's coming in? What's going out? What have you saved? I would say that's a starting point to the conversation and the starting point to putting together a retirement income plan, right? Yeah. If you're considering retiring, you're wanting to know if you can retire. Those are the first things you need to know. Well, how much income is going to come in from everything that I've built, from Social Security, from pensions, if you have one, from all of your investments, rental income, whatever it is? What am I spending? What's going out? Do I have a shortfall of income or a surplus of income? And what is the amount that you have saved? And how long will that likely last based on everything you want to accomplish, right?
19: Yeah.
20: In retirement.
19: Yeah.
20: So that's a starting point. And in fact, that's the first thing we put together for a prospective client is a retirement income plan. We call it a roadmap. So someone can see, hey, here's where all of your income will come from. Here's what it will likely look like. Let's put that all together so you have a map to continue to follow, just like you would GPS in a car going to a destination. But on top of that, obviously, you have way more that's involved in a plan, Heather. Pension decisions, Social Security decisions, tax planning, healthcare planning, estate planning. I mean, the investments and the income is just one to two pieces of maybe seven pieces in a comprehensive plan. We just worked with a gentleman recently in Fredericksburg, Virginia. $2 million saved, 60-40 allocation, six risk on our scale, early 60s, retired at around 62 to 63. Mm-hmm. Former government, no income plan, but he did have Social Security, FERS government pension, and a TSP. And that's what a lot of former government and current government clients have, is those tools. So he had the tools to retire. He was able to successfully retire and transition into retirement. But the main thing he wanted to help on was the TSP. And while the TSP and 401ks are great accumulation tools, great tools and accounts to save and accumulate and invest money in, they're not fantastic tools for income and distribution. And wondering what to do with the TSP, how to get that to work for him, because he didn't want to wait until his 80s to enjoy his money. He wants to be out there enjoying his income and money now. A lot of people that we meet with in this area are asset rich.

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1: His Social Security is $4,000 a month. His house is paid off and worth $700,000. He even has a part-time job, and this man can't relax because he's worried he's going to run out of money. Abe Abish. What in the world, if somebody like this can't have confidence, what does it take then for somebody to be able to confidently spend in retirement that they're not afraid they're going to run out of money? How do you help people figure this out?
2: It's having an income plan, a phase two retirement distribution income focused plan.
1: Yeah.
2: That shows you how you can enjoy your hard-earned money in retirement. This gentleman obviously is still just focused on his investments. He's scared to touch the $3.2 million he has accumulated, even though his pension and Social Security covers all the bills, it sounds like. He's scared to touch his $3.2 million and he's 71. Are you kidding me?
1: Yep.
2: Is that the retirement that you want to live if you're listening right now? Heck no, it's not. You want to be able to enjoy interest and income off of that $3.2 million. And what if he didn't care about passing any money on? I mean, he's 71 and single. He may not care at all about passing any money on, so he better get after it. He better find, and I hope he does, an income plan that can show him how to enjoy it. And that's what we're all about here at Abish Financial, and that's how we help clients. We're a phase two retirement distribution planning focused firm. We just worked with a lady out of Montgomery County, over $10 million saved. That $10 million was in less than 10 stocks. In other words, huge concentration risk. Can you imagine your entire life savings that you've worked for this lady now for over 50 years in about 5 to 7 companies? Well, what if something happens to 1 to 2 of those companies, you know? And although they were big time companies that we've all heard of, man, that is a ton of risk. And so obviously we want diversification, but this lady was just so focused on the number, on the rate of return, on the companies, that she was scared to death about spending the money and enjoying it. And here she is also around 70 with $10 million saved. It's just kind of common sense, but without having a financial and retirement plan focused on income and distributions. We did a portfolio x-ray on all of her investments, kind of showed her what she had. She understood more about what she had. We showed her how she can make those assets last and enjoy income. See, people are looking, Heather, for continued growth, flexibility, and protection.
1: Right.
2: All in one plan, and that is extremely doable, and that can happen with the right type of plan and with the right firm. Those of you that are listening that are 55 years old and older, if you have $500,000 or more in investable assets we can help you with, we want to offer you the same portfolio x-ray on your 401k or 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
6: Be greatly missed. I'm Pam Puso, Fox News. That from President Trump on social media about U.S. Senator Lindsey Graham from South Carolina, who died last night after a sudden illness, according to his office. For decades, Graham was a fixture on Capitol Hill.
7: Republicans are down another body in the Senate here right now. They're down effectively to 51. We don't know the status of Senator McConnell. And what this probably means is it creates some very tricky math in the near term until they get an immediate successor for Senator Graham in the Senate. He has been the chair of the budget committee. They've been trying to do budget reconciliation 3.0. That's something that has to come through that committee. That's going to be a problem until they get somebody else to chair that committee. It's going to be a problem in the Senate to start with. They need to try to confirm Todd Blanche as the attorney general. His confirmation hearing is this week, and just to get his vote out of committee is going to be very challenging. They won't have somebody right away.
6: Fox's Chad Pergram, Israeli Prime Minister Benjamin Netanyahu called Graham a cherished friend. He was 71. More U.S. airstrikes on Iran after the regime struck a vessel in the Strait of Hormuz. This as Iran's supreme leader vows revenge.
8: It appears that act of revenge by Iran was foiled when President Trump attended that NATO summit in Turkey, a country that borders Iran. With the ceasefire over earlier today, Israeli forces stopped a plot of their own. Troops from the IDF's Golani Division spotted Hezbollah fighters bringing anti-tank missiles into a building inside the southern Lebanon buffer zone. The IDF watched the terrorists bring these rounds into the building. They waited until the terrorists were all inside and leveled the building. The IDF said secondary explosions were seen afterwards. Recall last month, Hezbollah fired similar anti-tank rounds at an Israeli Merkava tank, killing all four soldiers inside.
6: Fox's Lucas Tomlinson, the military says it hit some 140 targets today. 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
6: A deadly shooting at a Latin street festival in Toronto last night has left two people dead and others hurt. Toronto Police Service Deputy Chief Frank Barreto says an investigation is ongoing.
10: We have now established about three crime scenes, and homicide investigators and gun and gang crime investigators are on the scene as well, conducting what is a very complex investigation into what took place.
6: Police have yet to release any information on suspects. They say they have limited information on the events leading up to the shooting. A father and son are dead after their small plane crashes in Illinois.
11: Jimmy Don Lewis and his son Brayton had attended Thursday night St. Louis Cardinals-Milwaukee Brewers game in St. Louis. Both were on their way home to Salome, Arkansas, but they encountered storms in Waterloo, Illinois. Their plane crashed into a field. Due to the rain and poor visibility, rescue teams didn't find the wreckage till about 5 hours after the plane went down. Chris DeMeo, Fox News.
6: 10 people are dead after a plane crash in the Bahamas that claimed the lives of several members of the country's entertainment community. The Bahamas Musicians and Entertainers Union says musicians from the Pond Band and a DJ were among those killed. The plane went down near North Andros after departing Nassau. Authorities have temporarily suspended Flamingo air flights as they investigate the crash and a separate safety incident. A woman in Alaska had to be helicoptered to an Anchorage hospital last week after being attacked by a brown bear on her front deck. State troopers say the unidentified woman opened her front door to let her dogs out when she discovered the bear and two cubs in her front yard. The woman got a shotgun from inside the house and fired about four rounds in an attempt to scare the bears away, but authorities say the bear ended up attacking her. Another woman in the house was able to scare the animals away and help the woman. Pam Puzo, Fox News.
12: Fairfax County, westbound Interstate 66. As you move past Route 29 in Centerville, got the accident there. At least two lanes are blocked. A brief delay. Eastbound lanes at this time not affected. Starting to see some heavier volume now as you move southbound on Interstate 95 around the Purple Heart Bridge. No issues on the Beltway, both in Virginia and in Maryland. Beltway to Beltway, Interstate 95 and the BW Parkway continue to move at speed. No problems along Route 50 from the Capitol Beltway to the Bay Bridge and back. Now from GarageDoorRepair.com, here is the WMAL Weather Channel forecast.
13: Mostly cloudy to wrap up the weekend on this Sunday. There will be a slight chance for a shower thunderstorm popping up this afternoon with a high of 85. Then some breaks in the clouds overnight with a low in the mid to upper 60s. And a mix of clouds and sun for Monday with a high of 83. I'm meteorologist Jeff Marr from the Weather Channel at WMAL.
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17: 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And click on the banner to help Venezuela. More on that later and an update on earthquake-ravaged Venezuela, so you can help with Food for the Poor. That's coming up. Also, in this hour, we'll speak with our friend Mark Morano of Climate Depot to talk about how more Americans are living compared to Europeans because of the miracle of air conditioning. It's the perfect example of how this climate garbage is actually killing people rather than saving the planet, as we're constantly warned about. Also in our 7 o'clock hour, Governor Scott Walker of Wisconsin will join us because the Badger State has a Marxist running for governor. And also our friend of the program, Bethany Mandel. It's been too long since we've had Bethany on. She will be joining us later this morning as well. And more from you. We've also got some updates on that Tyler Robinson pretrial hearing where his gay, furry, transgender adjacent, non-binary lover took the stand and delivered quite a bit of information. Bad news for Tyler Robinson with all that evidence. Even worse news for Candace Owens. So we'll get into all of that coming up later in the program, too. But I do want to give you an update here on the situation in Maine. Because when last we spoke, Graham Plattner had withdrawn from the race. Oh, no, wait. That's not true. He just put out a self-serving, self-aggrandizing, narcissistic video where he pretended like he was emotional and crying, although as a sociopath we know that he can't be emotional or crying. Although, I guess if he's crying over himself and his own woes and his own self-aggrandized victimhood, then maybe he will be moved to tears. But let me put it this way. If somebody that he loves, a parent or even a beloved pet, dies, he feels nothing. He's got the stone cold eyes of a killer because he's nothing but a bully and a psychopath. And so he is incapable of feeling any empathy or emotion for anyone else, except maybe for himself. Like I said, maybe some of those tears were true because he's so sad for himself, but only because he's been so put upon, because he's being forced off the ticket. Don't you know who he is? He's Graham Plattner, after all. Well, as I pointed out yesterday, despite the way the mainstream media and the newspapers and the cable news networks and the broadcast networks had reported it, despite the way Democrats were behaving, no, Graham Plattner has not withdrawn from the race. And not even theoretically withdrawn from the race. The main Democrat Party, they're moving forward with some sort of bizarre quasi process that they keep saying is inclusive and transparent. It's funny. The more you say something is inclusive and transparent doesn't make it inclusive and transparent just because you say it's inclusive and transparent. The process itself is actually quite exclusive. And there's a whole lot of stuff going on behind the scenes. It's the furthest thing from transparent. But they're going to keep saying that it is, and people in the media will say that it is. I guess it's the fairest thing you can hope for in a completely unfair and rigged process. See, the main Democrats determined the process many years ago for how their party would decide who their nominee is for any statewide office, like for the United States Senate. Their process is to have a primary, and they've been trying to make it more open. In fact, the latest go-around is that it was basically an open primary where people from all parties could vote. And so you ended up getting an overwhelming number of people, probably a lot of people who'd never voted before, all coming in and voting for this dirtbag, Graham Plattner, because they believed the TV ads, they believed the lies, they believed the Democrats and the media and the pile of dog poop that they were selling them and feeding them on a daily basis about him being a white working class oyster farmer. And if there's anything bad in his past, it's really Susan Collins' fault and the military's fault. And, well, sure, he's got a Nazi tattoo, but that's how Marines are, that sort of thing. It's amazing what disdain they have for white working class people, that they think so little of us. That said, you can't deny that tens and thousands and over 150,000 total came out and voted for him in this primary. That's the process Maine set up. That's the process Maine used, and Maine determined their nominee should be Graham Plattner. So here we are. They've now decided that a few hundred will be able to get into a room. Not sure how much smoke will be in there or what kind of smoke for that matter. It is Maine after all. And they're going to choose who the next nominee is going to be. And there are lots of people who are coming out of the woodwork all saying that they want their shot. Think about it. Why wouldn't you take your shot? You have an opportunity to be a United States senator without having to get your hands dirty asking for people's votes, not having to raise money for an actual primary campaign, not worrying about negative ads saying mean things about you. Graham Plattner and Janet Mills, the former governor, they just went through that process. And yes, they had to raise a lot of money. They had to spend a lot of money. And they had some ads that were pretty harsh against them. That's the rough and tumble world of primary politics. These upstarts, these opportunists who are now throwing their hat in the ring, they're just going to have a two-week process, and all they have to do is please a handful of delegates at a quasi-convention that Maine is throwing. Of course you're going to take your shot. And just to be clear, all you've got to do is make a small handful of promises to a powerful few to be able to get that nomination, instead of actually being held accountable for promises you've made to, the voters. Yeah, that's it. You don't have to worry about promises made to voters, just to that small handful of delegates who are, well, going to decide in the aforementioned smoke-filled room. So, yeah, they've got a lot of people to choose from. Unfortunately, only one of them so far is anyone who's actually run and won on a statewide ballot. That would be their Secretary of State, the current Secretary of State. Meanwhile, Susan Collins is just biding her time and waiting to find out who she'll be running against this fall. Either way, the establishment is doing exactly what Graham Plattner said the establishment did. And by the way, I don't like Graham Plattner. I don't want him to be on the ticket. But at the same time, I don't want Democrats to get away with their absolutely brazen hypocrisy. And no one else is really holding them accountable for it. Everyone else in the media, the ones who were carrying the water for Graham Plattner, the ones who were making excuses for Graham Plattner, the ones who were celebrating Graham Plattner, they're not talking at all about this rigged system that the Democrats have now employed. They don't want to talk about it one bit. In the same way they didn't want to talk about the truth about Graham Plattner. They've just gone right back where they were. And by the way, remarkably, they've got a very similar situation going on in the Michigan Senate race right now. They have yet to have their primary, and they have a candidate who's basically being exactly like Graham Plattner in Maine. He met the casting call. He appeals to the Arab community and the Muslim community. He hates Israel. In his debate earlier this week, he mentioned AIPAC more than he mentioned the auto industry. Because I guess that's what Democrats think Michiganders want. But the guy's a basket case. He's a hate monger. And the media and the Democrats are doing exactly what they did with Graham Plattner. If Abdul El-Sayed can raise enough money, get enough votes, and if he has a shot to defeat the Republican, they're fine with his insanity. Lather, rinse, repeat. Meanwhile, we are learning a lot more about what really happened behind the scenes with Graham Plattner's so-called decision to so-called withdrawal. Yesterday on our colleague Scott Jennings' radio show, John Featherston of the Maine Wire, which was a right-of-center blog and news site covering Maine politics, John Featherston revealed something rather interesting that his reporting has turned up. Take a listen to this.
18: All right, I want to talk to you about some reporting from the Maine Wire. You are, and I want to make sure I underscore, this is reporting that you all are picking up on the ground, and I think you're still working on it perhaps, but it has to do with this question. I've heard this question from a lot of people. Well, if Graham Plattner is credibly accused of what is essentially breaking and entering and rape by this person, is law enforcement going to get involved in this? So that's kind of a top-line question. You've got some reporting on what you're hearing might have been some communications between the Attorney General of Maine and at least Plattner's campaign, if not Plattner directly. What can you tell us about that for the record?
19: The Maine Wire has from multiple sources that there was a call placed from the Attorney General's Aaron Pryce office here in Maine to Plattner that if he did not drop out, that they would bring charges against him for this sexual assault allegation. So, you know, like I said, yesterday I was thinking that he was going to stay in, and then when this rumor started coming out that the AG called him and said, hey, you could be facing charges against that, all of a sudden it looks like they did a reversal.
17: So the state attorney general from Maine, a Democrat, calls up Graham Plattner and says, we're going to charge you with criminal sexual assault, with rape in this case, because we believe that there is enough evidence to to bring felony rape charges against you for this sexual assault against Jenny Rassikot. But if you drop out of the race, if you get out and remove your name from the ticket so the Democrats can choose your replacement, then we won't bring those charges against you. So we know you're a rapist, but we'll let you walk. Just remove your name from the ticket. Boy, the Democrats, they really know how to play the game, don't they? More to come.
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17: Coming up, the DOJ is taking action against Maryland for their sanctuary policies. We're going to get into those details in a second. And also an update on the earthquake in Venezuela. I do want to follow up on one thing I just mentioned. And I'm not overstating the case. The Democrats have a very serious problem with their Democrat nominee, one of their nominees vying for the nomination, I should say, in the primary in Michigan. It's the last major, Missouri and Michigan are the last two major primaries yet to happen here. And actually, no, that's not true. Virginia. Hello, Virginia. Virginia has a primary coming, too. But they don't have a, it's not quite as hotly contested as these primaries in Missouri and in Michigan. And Michigan, they have a guy named Abdul El-Sayed. He was on MS Now yesterday. Simone Sanders. Simone Sanders presented the fact that now that it's a two-person race, Mallory McMorrow, who had been running as a Democrat, she dropped out. It's Haley Stevens and Abdul El-Sayed. And AIPAC, which is a bunch of Americans who love and support the nation of Israel, they are running ads on behalf of Haley Stevens because Abdul El-Sayed, well, is an anti-Semite and is pro-Hamas. There's no two ways to slice it. He's appealing to the Rashida Tlaib voter, the Dearborn, Hamtramck, people who identify more as Arab, Muslim, Palestinian than as American. That's the Democrat base now. The Democrats are throwing down with people like that. Abdul El-Sayed was on with Simone Sanders, and Simone Sanders says, well, we got this latest poll now that it's a two-person race, and it looks like you're falling behind Haley Stevens. What do you think about that? Here was his answer. I'm going to read you the transcript. This is what he said. He said, thank you for having me. I just want to draw attention that that poll wasn't from Politico. That poll seems to be funded by AIPAC. The poll was not funded by AIPAC. It's an independent poll. It's from a polling firm that just polls. That's what they do. But he immediately said, it's the Jews, those lion money grubbing Jews. That's who they've got right now in Michigan. And the Democrats are fine with it. They're just fine with it. That rinse, lather, rinse, repeat, lather, rinse, repeat. The Democrats are going to keep doing what they've been doing. They stepped in it with Graham Plattner, but they think they'll be fine elsewhere because that's how power hungry they are. Coming up, this issue with immigration in Maryland and maybe some legal action against their sanctuary city policies in just 60 seconds. But I do want to give you an update on the earthquake-ravaged Venezuelans right now. The search still goes on for victims who incredibly might still be alive. Time is running out, though. NBC News here is reporting of some international rescue crews that have begun to give us hope. Here's NBC News.
0: After two back-to-back earthquakes hit Venezuela, more than 30,000 people have been reported missing. Among them, Pedro Veloz and Alejandrina de Veloz. Their grandchildren, Valeria Veloz, who lives in Spain, and Pedro Veloz, who lives in Orlando, Florida, say they're living a nightmare. Now, as international rescue crews have begun to leave Venezuela and some sites are even being demolished, they're worried they'll never be able to get their grandparents' remains back.
17: 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Food for the Poor, a great organization. And your donation will go right to those who need it. Thank you so much for that. So yesterday, the Justice Department issued a statement, a public statement. I want to lay it out for you here. It was a lawsuit against the state of Maryland and Maryland Attorney General Anthony Brown over the state's sanctuary policies that interfere with the federal government's enforcement of immigration laws. Here's a quote from the Associate Attorney General, Stanley Woodward. Federal immigration officers merely enforce the laws that our nation's elected representatives of Congress passed, reflecting the will of the people. When sanctuary jurisdictions enact laws to shield illegal aliens from federal law enforcement, it is not merely federal law that's violated, but the voices of everyday American voters silenced. Today's suit proves that this department will never stand for such lawless action from blue state leaders. And just to be clear, these policies are specifically Maryland refusing to cooperate and ordering local law enforcement, county sheriffs to no longer participate in any program that works with federal ICE agents and federal law enforcement. That's huge, and it's going to make a difference. Let's see how Maryland responds.
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12: Fairfax County, westbound Interstate 66. As you move past Sully Road, we've got the accident activity. They have moved it to the right shoulder. No delays at this time as you move westbound through Centerville. No problems on 395. Starting to see a bit of volume now southbound 95 right around the Purple Heart Bridge. Beltway moves smoothly in Virginia and no issues on the Maryland Beltway at this time. Going Beltway to Beltway, pretty light volume on both Interstate 95 and the Baltimore-Washington Parkway. Now from GarageDoorRepair.com, here is the WMAL Weather Channel forecast.
13: Mostly cloudy to wrap up the weekend. On this Sunday, there will be a slight chance for a shower thunderstorm popping up this afternoon with a high of 85. Then some breaks in the clouds overnight with a low in the mid to upper 60s. And a mix of clouds and sun for Monday with a high of 83. I'm meteorologist Jeff Marr from the Weather Channel on WMAL.
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17: We're in the Relief Factor studios here on our flagship station, WMAL, in Washington, D.C. Longtime friend of this program is the one and the only Mark Morano of Climate Depot. He is a fierce defender of logic, facts, and science, which, you know, it comes in short order sometimes when you're talking about climate policies and trusting the science behind global warming. But, Mark, you're doing a bit of a victory lap on a couple of different topics right now connected to the climate. So we're happy to have you on, and we're happy to celebrate the great advocacy and work that you've been doing over the decades. Good morning, sir.
11: Hey, good morning, Larry. Yes, these are amazing times to watch what's happening. I've been doing this 26 years on the climate beat, and I have a lot more gray hair. Actually, I have a lot less hair than when I started, but this is clearly the low point of the entire climate agenda in going back decades, even before Al Gore's film. We've never been seen a lower point in the history of this climate change movement.
17: Well, Mark, first of all, I'm obliged anytime anyone mentions hair loss that there is a solution. You know there's a solution. Go to larryshair.com. You'll get all the details, but you can grow your hair back just like I did. Meanwhile, Mark, let's start with bovine flatulence. This may have been my very favorite thing that the climate zealots embraced. It was about 15, 20 years ago when they decided that cow tooting, the flatulence created by livestock, was actually one of the greatest harms to this planet's existence. And so that's why they forced fake meat on us, why they were trying to get people to eat soy instead of beef, and that we got to stop with all the cows grazing in the fields and then farting to their heart's content. But Europe, of all continents, Europe has actually made a turnaround on this. Tell us this latest development.
11: Yeah, this is remarkable. And as you said, it's been two decades. Actually, the real watershed moment was 2006. I was working in the Senate Environment Public Works Committee. The United Nations Agriculture Report said that cow emissions were more damaging to the planet than planes, trains, and automobiles combined. This set off a cascade of insanity. This, if you recall, you had not only what you mentioned, the fake meat, lab grown meat, but the bug eating. The United Nations pushed bug eating. Right. The EU.
17: Oh, they kept pushing eating. That. You got to eat beetles and crickets. This is the wave of the future.
11: Yeah, and remember, it was Giorgio Meloni of Italy who said that Italian pasta will not contain bugs. He was one of the early ones to fight back against it.
17: Mark, didn't some genius fashion some sort of like Anthony Fauci face mask, but it was for a cow's butt, or like a diaper thing that they were trying to make cows wear out in the fields?
11: Yes, it was on both ends of the cow, one's for the burping and one's for the flatulence. And actually, then Prince Charles, invested money in it with the royal family, and this was a startup. Bill Gates was involved in a certain injections for cows to try to reduce their methane. This was the insanity. We've gone through thousands of years, human civilization with agriculture, and suddenly in the first part of the 21st century, they decided that cows were destroying the earth and we never should have had them and we had to do everything we could to stop them. This was the insanity. And they went through campaigns. I mean, we had school children eating processed chips that contained cricket powder to go home just as a psyops. They could say, I ate bugs and they tasted great. They tasted like regular chips and they'd be sent home. Well, all of this has come crashing down because they went after agriculture in general, and they went after farmers. They went after the agricultural emissions. They went after the methane of the cows. And in the beginning in the Netherlands and Europe, the farmers wouldn't have it. They started a massive revolt, taking their tractors, shutting down the EU. They ended up spraying manure on the EU a few years back. It spread throughout Poland, spread through France, spread through Belgium, spread through all of Western Europe, to the point, and this is, by the way, my source on all this, and the breaking news for this story comes from Politico. They brought the Green New Deal in Europe to a halt. This is 2 years ago. And now Europe has done an about-face. The EU, they're now saying that cows, pigs, chickens are, quote, critical infrastructure. They're needed for strategic autonomy. Their food production is preparedness. And they're now defending them as an asset to defend in Europe. It's a complete turnaround of EU policy. Instead of demonizing meat, they are now protecting it. It's shocking. Huge. It shows you what the will of the people, what grassroots rebellion does, shows you what Donald Trump flipping the narrative does, and it shows you what the energy demands of AI do, because no longer can they sit around and talk about solar and wind powering our economy when they want to power AI, particularly the billionaire class like Bill Gates.
17: All right. This is astounding, by the way. And then before I get into each one of those critical elements that you just mentioned that made this U-turn for the EU, have they conceded the science was wrong? Have they at least acknowledged, hey, maybe we got this wrong? Or are they still bitterly clinging on to the fake science behind greenhouse gas emissions, as they call it, and climate change? They're saying, yes, this is still true. It's still a crisis, but we're going to set it aside because of the greater good or what have you.
11: No, what they do is they've sort of gone silent. You think of Greta Thunberg. She's mostly just gone silent on climate change. She's moved on to other issues. She's actually flying in airplanes, but of course that's because when she went to Israel to protest, Israel forced her on a plane back home, so she violated her pledge. But what they do is all the European leaders have either gone silent or they're starting to openly criticize net zero, but no one's really in Europe politically has recanted, we were wrong on climate.
17: That's yet. The next step.
11: But
17: that's
11: they
17: the
11: have gone
17: step.
11: Silent, and right. Now they're just sort of criticizing the policy, and they're just, this is a sea change, because 2 decades of insanity against meatless Mondays, about UN climate chiefs saying we have to have meat eaters eating their own back corner of the restaurants, they have to be vilified, and then all of a sudden, oh, this is a strategic asset. Remember, Germany proposed one sausage a month 5 years ago. Ireland was going to slaughter hundreds of thousands of cows to meet the net zero emissions because cows were thought to be so bad. This was serious stuff. They were creating intentional meat shortages in Europe.
17: I remember. And by the way, they were culling the herds in Ireland. And I remember I visited Ireland 2 years ago. They are the most beautiful cows you will ever see. And they produce the most beautiful dairy you'll ever drink or eat in butter.
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17: I want to remind everybody, Mark Morano of Climate Depot, he's got two seminal books that you have to read to educate yourself on this issue and educate yourself on the organized left. First, The Green Fraud. That's the book where Mark Morano, actually, unlike Alexandria Ocasio-Cortez, he read The Green New Deal, and he breaks it down exactly how Marxist it is and what the real agenda is. But most importantly, he wrote, during the COVID-19 pandemic, a book called The Great Reset, which really does tell you what the real agenda behind all of these so-called science-based political movements are. It's an incredibly seminal book. All right, Mark, I'm done selling your books for you. Let's go back to this issue with the cows and their flatulence. You just mentioned the people power movement, and you laid that out with the farmers and all of the protests. We saw that. You also mentioned Donald Trump. What did Donald Trump have to do with the EU's policy toward beef and livestock?
11: Well, I mean, Donald Trump has and this is actually confirmed by the New York Times, the Bloomberg News, all the mainstream corporate media have said the entire global net zero energy policy, which has collapsed in the last year and a half, and they credit Donald Trump. Not only has he come in and done Donald Trump 2.0, blown away Donald Trump 1.0, and over 300 actions, dismantling the climate agenda, making it, CNN was forced to admit that the United States is producing more oil currently than any other nation in the history of the planet. And that's almost a verbatim quote from CNN. So first of all, he laid waste to the energy restrictions, number one. And number two, he laid waste to the narrative. And I think that is the most significant. When you have a world leader willing to call global warming a scam, a cult, a religion, and a hoax, and not only him, but his energy secretary, Chris Wright, his EPA chief, Lee Zeldin, that has a huge impact. That stretched over into Europe. You know, the German prime minister, Merz, was mocking net zero. It's kind of like what DeSantis did in Florida during COVID. Without a DeSantis standing up to the lockdowns and mask mandates, vaccine, et cetera, and even having, the press conference, he gave cover to all these other Republican governors to stand up to this whole public health authority. And that's what Donald Trump is doing. And so that was a huge thing he has done, is flip that narrative to now globally you can challenge and make fun of all the climate change claims. And that's why Europe has largely gone silent when it comes to the science. You still have the UN trying their best to scare everyone, but no one's paying attention.
17: Mark Morano is our guest from Climate Depot. And Mark, there's also another issue facing Europe right now, and that has to do with deaths due to heat stroke and other heat-related deaths.
11: Yes.
17: By the tens of thousands, they're having a heat wave, or they had a heat wave earlier in the summer. We had a heat wave here. But at the same time, we had the World Cup. We had a bunch of Europeans over here, and you saw them all over social media saying, oh, my gosh, the air conditioning in America is incredible. And you don't have to be rich to have air conditioning. Everybody's got air conditioning. I think many of us just sort of assumed that Europe was part of the 21st century, and they had, well, forget that, the late 20th century, and they had air conditioning. But by choice, they have decided to keep their continent relatively free of air conditioning for most Europeans. And that was also linked to climate change? That was linked to global warming?
11: It was. Well, first of all, the stats, they're astounding. If you look at, first, the United States is about 90% of households have air conditioning available. India, over 75%. Nigeria and Africa, 60% of households have air conditioning. You know what the continent of Europe currently stands at? 20 to 25% of households have it.
17: Wow.
11: They are less access to air conditioning than most developing world countries.
17: Third world nations.
11: A shock.
17: Yeah. That's incredible.
11: And here's the thing. This is what I took a deep dive into this with their stats. You can actually get, if you want air conditioning and you want to raise your 20% chance of having it available, all you have to do is one simple thing, Larry, and that is, and I'm not making this up, this is EU-wide policy, all you have to do is die. Because the moment you die, it is mandated by EU law that you have, your body, your corpse, has to be refrigerated in a refrigeration chamber down to 34 degrees Fahrenheit. So that's how you get your relief. And that's what the EU has been doing. And it's amazing because you know, most people don't even realize it, but there's a simple way out. You want air conditioning? You just simply die. And then it's mandated by law. You will be refrigerated.
17: Well, and from the perspective of the socialist governments, that's actually a win-win because it takes you off of the healthcare system that is making them go bankrupt as well. I say in a sadly cynical but accurate way. Mark Morano, enjoy your victory lap, but you know they'll be back. They'll be back, these Marxists. They'll find a way. Rush Limbaugh used to call them watermelon Democrats, right? They're green on the outside, but it's really red on the inside. This is the environment is just a tool to get to Marxism.
11: Yeah, and I'm not declaring victory per se. Notice I opened the show by saying this is the low point, and it truly is. However, you know, they've now shifted the Democrats in the U.S. They talk about energy affordability. You don't hear them talking about
17: affordability. Affordability is their new climate hoax. We got to leave it there. Mark Morano, Climate Depot. Thank you, sir. You're the best.
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1: It's meant for math. I'm not going to lie. I get it. But there's always that guy in the back of the room who, when the math teacher, and my math teacher was great, by the way, Mr. Bose, I think his name was. He actually used to work for NASA. He worked for the military industrial complex in Orange County, California. And when a lot of the defense and aerospace contracts started to dry up and they started shutting down, he was out of a job. But he was one of the guys with the slide rule that figured out how to get Apollo 13 back to Earth. That was my geometry teacher in high school at Corona Del Mar High School in Newport Beach, California. And so he was out of a job, like in his 50s, and so he became a math teacher in high school. And I made his life a living hell. And you know the guy in the back of the room who always raises his hand and said, "Why do I have to learn this stuff? I'm never going to have to use it in the real world." That was me. I was that guy, okay? And it's true that geometry and trigonometry don't really show up in my everyday line of work, okay? I was accurate as well, but some people in that room did need it, apparently. Well, now we've reached a point where the guy in the back of the room holding up his hand is saying, "Why do I have to learn this? I'm never going to use it in the real world." But he's saying it in an English class, in a literature class, in a composition class, in a basic reading class, because there is a whole new generation of young Americans who aren't reading and don't know how to write, don't know how to spell. They've got devices to fix their spelling errors for them in real time. And why read a book when you can just ask an AI bot to summarize it for you? I mean, you don't even have to buy the Cliff Notes and read that, like I often did. And it wasn't because I didn't love reading. I do love reading, and I still read voraciously. That's where my forte was. I loved English. I loved history. Not so much math and science. Which is kind of funny because half of my kids all grew up with great STEM careers, and they're all over the science and engineering. That's what they do. But I also raised one kid who works in the performing arts in theater, and so she, like I, loves literature. Well, according to The Atlantic, forget about literature at this point. This is how this story begins in The Atlantic. It's actually sad and terrifying. 2,300 years ago, the legend goes, King Ptolemy of Egypt asked his court advisor to assemble a comprehensive collection of the world's written works. He had served under Alexander the Great and envisioned a library that would safeguard the sum total of humanity's knowledge. His successors inherited the mandate. Royal forces ransacked every ship that arrived at Alexandria, searching for scrolls. They were stored at the Musaean Shrine to the Muses, modeled after Aristotle's Lyceum. Aristotle's own book collection was said to be among the holdings. Here we are 2,000 years later, under very different circumstances. The darkness is gathering again. Americans, once a member of a proudly literate society, read much less than they used to. According to the National Endowment of the Arts, which conducts the most comprehensive survey of the nation's reading habits, fewer than half of all adults reported having read a book of any kind in 2022. Only 38% read a novel or a short story. What is going on? This is a very real thing, and it's manifest into students at a college level, at bastions of higher learning like Harvard, if you want to still call Harvard a bastion of higher learning, being unable to perform basic English skills, like knowing how to paraphrase something. They don't know how to paraphrase something. And let me put it another way. I'm not quite sure how to put it another way. That's a paraphrase joke, if you're paying attention. See, if you got that joke, you're miles ahead of your average Harvard student. 51% of American adults have read zero books last year. And I wonder if this is a result of audiobooks. I wonder if audiobooks are included in this. That might be part of this, too. And I do love audiobooks, but I also read real books on paper as well. In fact, I've got books around me all the time that I go back to and refer to. What's happening with our kids? And are you noticing this in your home as well? We're going to talk about it, and I'm going to have you contribute to the conversation too. Bethany Mandel joins us in the next hour to discuss it too.

0: as Bethany Mandel pointed out in social media yesterday, Charlotte Mason and classical homeschoolers are going to save the country. May I suggest that the public education system has irrevocably lost trust and needs to be dismantled. You shouldn't have to have a parent willing and able to homeschool in order to be literate. Yeah, that's the other hidden stat in here. If you didn't go to Americans' public schools, you're actually way ahead of the game when it comes to literacy. Gee, I wonder why. More to come on O'Connor and Company.
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3: Startling news. I'm Paul Stevens, Fox News. One of the Republican Party's most influential and recognizable voices is being remembered after the sudden death of South Carolina Senate member Lindsey Graham.
4: South Carolina Senator Lindsey Graham has died at the age of 71 after what his office described as a brief and sudden illness. No official cause of death has been released. A fixture on Capitol Hill for more than three decades, Graham served four terms in the House before winning election to the Senate in 2002. A retired Air Force Reserve colonel, he also spent 33 years in military service and was a leading voice on national security and foreign policy. Tributes are pouring in from President Trump, congressional leaders, and allies around the world, including Israeli Prime Minister Benjamin Netanyahu, honoring Graham's decades of public service. Matt Murphy, Fox News.
3: Recovery efforts continue in Missouri after massive flooding killed at least one person and forced hundreds of emergency rescues and evacuations.
5: Floodwaters have receded in southeastern Missouri after 6 to 12 inches of rain prompted a flash flood emergency early Friday morning. Recovery crews are assessing damage and clearing debris using specialized equipment. Missouri Task Forces 1, 3, and 5 joined more than 40 agencies across the state and the National Guard in those rescue and recovery efforts. The Missouri DOT inspecting and repairing flood-damaged roads. As of Saturday evening, no additional deaths, injuries, or missing persons were reported, and recovery is expected to take time as communities begin rebuilding. In southeastern Missouri, I'm meteorologist Jane Minar. Fox weather.
3: Meantime, triple-digit heat gripping much of the West. Powerful heat dome settles in over the area. Some temps could reach 110 degrees today. 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
3: At least two people dead, four others hurt after gunfire erupted at a festival last night in Toronto. Deputy Police Chief Frank Barreto.
7: I mean, just the brazen, despicable quality of this exchange here, the amount of danger to the members of the public, as the mayor comments, it is just so unacceptable.
3: No suspects arrested yet. The festival that celebrates Latin American culture draws thousands of visitors every year. The NFL Seattle Seahawks have been sold to the Coslaw family for a reported $9.6 billion. owners pending league approval. The sale fulfills the wishes of late owner Paul Allen, who bought the team back in 1997 and helped keep the franchise in Seattle. With the FIFA World Cup driving a surge in sports betting, concerns are growing over a gambling boom across the U.S. as more fans place wagers on the tournament.
8: A betting boom. Billions of dollars flowing from countries across the globe, and the World Cup is fueling the fire. Industry analysts expect fans to set record gambling numbers, even more than the Super Bowl. Some analysts predict more than $50 billion in global wagers. Deutsche Bank projects $3.3 billion in wagers through U.S. sports books, led by sites like DraftKings and FanDuel. While legal sports betting explodes, experts say it makes it hard to rein in other sports betting. In college sports, some betting is legal, but gray areas are plentiful. Prop bets are growing increasingly controversial.
9: In Washington, David Spunt, Fox News.
3: Meantime, Argentina headed to the World Cup semifinals after a 3-1 extra time win over Switzerland. The match tied at 1 until a spectacular long-range goal in the 112th minute put Argentina ahead. So the semis are now set. France takes on Spain Tuesday in Dallas, and England meets Argentina in the other semifinal Wednesday in Atlanta. I'm Paul Stevens. This is Fox News.
10: Prince George's County have a report of malfunctioning traffic lights. Maryland 214 Central Avenue in the area of Kettering Drive. Treat that as a four-way stop. Route 50 continues to move very well between the Capitol Beltway and Bay Bridge. No delays either side of the Bay Bridge with two lanes east and three west. Traveling Beltway to Beltway 95 and the BW Parkway moving well. Virginia Beltway continues to move well. Heavy volume now southbound Interstate 95 as you move between the Wharton and the Prince William Parkway. Now from GarageDoorRepair.com, here is the WMAL Weather Channel forecast.
11: Mostly cloudy to wrap up the weekend on this Sunday. There will be a slight chance for a shower thunderstorm popping up this afternoon with a high of 85. Then some breaks in the clouds overnight with a low in the mid to upper 60s. And a mix of clouds and sun for Monday with a high of 83. I'm meteorologist Jeff Marr from the Weather Channel at WMAL.
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13: 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My name is Randy Cook, here each week with Greg Ehler of Golden Reserve as we kind of go through some of the things that, they're worrying a lot of you out there about going into retirement, and we've got answers. We're going to talk through that coming up. But Greg, how are you doing today? Midsummer. Oh my gosh, it's halfway over. It's crazy.
16: It is crazy. It is really hot. Like, don't go outside hot. This is where we're at now. It's a little 90s, low of 75. I mean, that's... For an older guy, I mean, I'm an air conditioning kind of dude, Randy. I mean, it's getting a little toasty.
13: All right. Well, let's get into it here. One of the things that we found that was kind of interesting is when we started talking about SpaceX and the IPO, we got a lot of response to that. So we want to keep up with at least talking about some of the stuff that's going on out there that may move the markets. And you probably heard about this Micron report that came out. Now, there are a lot of people that say summertime, midterms, new Fed chair, all these things are going to mean that this summer the market's going to go down. Well, I was watching a little Fox Business and I saw Charles Payne, and he was just geeking out completely on this Micron thing and saying if Micron comes through big, the AI run is going to keep on going and we're going to have a great summer. So the Micron thing came through really good. So, Greg, does this mean anything to us? Is this market going to keep on rolling, or do you see the volatility that other people are talking about?
16: So do you remember like prepubescent, Randy?
0: Okay.
16: Before you got, you're running through middle school and you're starting to like girls, or, you know, you're into it and you haven't had your break yet. Maybe I'm just talking about myself. Maybe let's make it about Greg.
0: All right.
16: Everybody else is, you know, everybody else has girlfriends and you're looking around and a new girl shows up and you're excited. You're like, here's my chance. This is going to be my chance. I'm going to make the move here. And by the time you get to English, the big jock that already has, you know, basically, you know, 3 or 4 inches on you has already made his move. But it's always this around the corner flyer that this time is going to be different, despite the fact that I'm 8 inches shorter than every guy in class and, you know, in the advanced math class that really doesn't really turn the heads of girls in middle school. That's what these feel like. Every once in a while, there's a new girl that shows up and Micron's like, look at me.
0: Mm-hmm.
16: Here I am. Guess what? Our Q3 2026 beat our projections by 6 billion. That's right. They projected 35 and they were at 41.
0: Yeah.
16: 6 billion. Their earnings per share went from 25. They were supposed to be 20. Everyone was excited. Everyone was rah-rah and the NASDAQ's like, we got this. And then what happened? The door slammed in Greg's face. Just like the NASDAQ slammed the door on everyone's face last week when it dropped 4.6%.
0: Mm-hmm.
16: That's right. The same week Micron's earnings came out on June 24th, NASDAQ that week dropped 4.6%. That was the equivalent of that girl not talking to Greg in eighth grade. That's where we're at, Randy.
0: Okay.
16: So here is the cautionary tale of all of this market hoopla, because we had a bunch of clients that were like, SpaceX. And I'm always like, hey, how do you guys think SpaceX will make money? And they just kind of look at you. What do you think SpaceX does? And they just kind of look at you. And you're like, you guys know that SpaceX is back to even. We're basically back to even now. You know, it actually went below what it opened for last week. I think it was around 153. It closed the week around 153, that week of the June 24th. And there was a time it was sub 150, which is where it opened. This isn't to say that you shouldn't buy SpaceX. This isn't to say you should buy SpaceX. But the market is a fickle dance partner. And I guess, you know, Randy, you brought up some points here on your sheet here, talking about, you know, summer months usually are slower months for the stock market. Midterm months are usually, you know, worse markets for the stock market. Fed chair months, when they're newly installed, are worse months for the stock market. So you got these three headwinds that range between 5 to 20% down. And I guess it just seems really stressful, right? Like, I mean, we're not in the business. This show's not the business of telling you what to invest in. That's just not what we do, because that would be like me telling you what I think the temperature is going to be tomorrow. It's a guessing game. It's like poly market, right? Like, you know, we're not in the guessing business. We're in the retirement business. And I think of Micron as a perfect example of everything went right that should have went right. But really, it was just a chip company that's capitalizing on a lot of chip shortages. In a nutshell, that's really what the Micron amazing thing is. You know, Intel's getting a bunch of, you know, play because of Apple. And there's some extra, but there's a lot of big headwinds that people don't understand. They don't understand if AI can be monetized. It's this really neat new thing. People are trying to understand, is Anthropic going to drop the ball? Is OpenAI going to drop the ball, or is it going to be a rush to find cheaper ways? Do we really need quantum computing, Randy, to figure out what socks you should wear with a brown suit? Do we need quantum computing to remind us how to pack for a trip to Florida? Do we need quantum computing to figure out where we're going to go to lunch? The answer is no. We don't need that much power. And that's where there's a disconnect between the market's usage and what's going on. Then the cost of the tokens and all of these things are variables. No one really knows. So let's go back to the guessing game. So, you know, I read the paper like everybody else every day, and I read it. It's my job to understand finance. But I think it frustrates people when I don't really dive into a lot of detailed stock picking and stock guessing. And I don't think that's finance. I think that's gambling. And if you want to gamble, that's fine. I don't think there's anything wrong with you having your fun $50,000, $100,000, you know, side account that you just do what you want with. Read the paper, pick winners, pick losers, and just have fun with it. If that's part of your plan and that's, you enjoy dissecting the market, that's awesome. Justin Spring, who is the co-owner of Golden Reserve, his father loves, and him love talking stock picks. It's their hobby. Mm-hmm. He actually writes a great article in our upcoming quarterly newspaper. Golden Reserve has a newspaper that comes out every quarter called the Golden Quarterly. And he has an opinion piece about him and his dad and their experiences picking stocks and how they look at it. And it hits the nail on the head. Like, there's nothing wrong with doing that. But let's not make this a part of your retirement plan. Let's call it what it is. It's a hobby. And I don't think a lot of your hobbies, if you got into, you know, whatever the case may be, you know, coin collecting, you're not going to put 50% of your net worth into coin collecting. You know, if you get into different hobbies, woodwork, you're not going to build a multi-million dollar garage shed to whittle birdhouses. Like, that's the kind of sentiment. Let's just call it a hobby, because I find that in life, and including myself, when I introspectively look at it, you can chase more or you can chase happy, but you can't have both. And if you're chasing more, the problem with more is that cup has a hole in it. And if you're looking at returns, yet that, yes, you ask yourself, is enough enough for return? What's enough risk and enough, you know, around the corner? Because the last month or so, the stock market's lost about 2.5%, give or take, as of, you know, the June, let's call it June. Year to date, we're up about 7 or 8%. Over the last 12 months or, you know, we're up about 20%. Over the last 5 years, we're up 70%. So when I scratch my head of looking at more, I'm like, that feels like a lot of more. That's a lot of sprinkles. It's a lot of hot fudge. You can overdo it, right? You've overdone a Sunday, haven't you, Randy, where you just put a little too much more
0: yeah.
16: on it?
0: Oh, yeah.
16: And I feel like retirees are getting to that point of almost putting too much. Do you really need caramel, butterscotch, and the strawberry topping on your ice cream? And if we take a step back and think about more or happy, there's a lot of things that you can just say, all right, I'm just gonna take it easy now, and I'm just gonna be happy because I have more than enough money to do everything I want. And that's what your retirement planner should do for you. They should be able to outline, do you have enough money to do everything you want in retirement? Because once that box is checked, you then have the decisions to make. All right, what risk would I take and why? Am I really getting more ROI for more risk? And I think a lot of people, the answer in retirement is no, because you're not going to do any more. You're not going to have any more fun. You're not going to do any more experiences. That's already kind of baked in your current state of affairs. So let's take some of that risk out. And the market risk report we do, Randy, helps people. Like, if you want to dive into stocks and do all those things, like, I get it. That's a fun hobby. But if you really want to understand, am I taking too much risk based on everything I want to do in retirement? And the way we do it, it has to be a twofold analysis. If someone in a silo looks at your portfolio and says you have too much risk or you don't have enough risk, they're an idiot. And the reason is we have to first say, what do you need to do? We have to look at your expenses and your income and say, all right, here's what you do every year. And then we project that out 25 years to see what you need. So let's figure out what you need to do everything you want. And then we say, do you want to add anything to that? Maybe you want to add some trips. Let's add some trips to that just for some buffer. Let's say you start taking family trips every year. Okay. Let's add 40 grand to that. Or whatever it is, 25 grand, whatever the magic number is. Our article later today said it was 50,000 for a huge cruise ship for a big family, but that's probably really nice. So let's just assume a little bit more and then figure out what you want. And then from there, we can start to say, is your market exposure heavy or light? Now, it's your decision. We're never going to tell you what to do. We'll tell you what we think, but you ultimately decide how fast you want to drive your retirement car. And we'll say you're more likely to get pulled over and crash if you go too fast. But if that's what you want, that's what you want. But if you want to drive slower, we can show you how slow you can drive and still do everything you want in retirement. And I think that's an interesting conversation to have that most people have never had. And if you want to have it, we will run a market risk report that shows you exactly what percentage of your assets could go backwards. Not only that, but what that would look like if we lost 20%, 30%. What if a 2008 or 9 happens again, a 2022? All of those things, we run those scenarios with your holdings just so you can get a flavor of, is the risk worth it? And I think that's where the conversation really comes to life, Randy.
17: That's an interesting question that I think we all have to answer, and that is, how much do I really need that stock market? Well, let's do the math on that. It's going to vary for everybody. It's going to vary according to who you are and certainly how much you've saved. That's a part of the roadmap for retirement, talking about markets and risk. But that's not where it stops. We're going to talk through taxes and fees and the legal protection and all the documents that you would need in retirement. And of course, your income forecast as well. What do you get paid? Where's my paycheck in retirement? Let's go through all of it. Here's the website, getyourroadmap.com. That's getyourroadmap.com. Just spell it right out. And there you can tool around the website there. There's a place for you to put some information in there. Our team reaches out to you. Or give us a call all across the D.C. Metro at 771-333-3331. That's 771-333-3331. Now, Greg, you've been to how many World Cup games now? You went to the one in Cleveland. You went to one in New York. Am I up to date here? You've been to two?
16: I've been to two.
17: Okay. All right. So there are 16 cities across North America that are hosting World Cup games. And if your city is one of them, you hope that they're going to bring in a whole bunch of people and your city's going to make a whole bunch of money. And you've probably been preparing for this for years. Here's the downside. FIFA gets basically most of the revenue from the tickets. They get all the revenue from the sponsorship. They get all the revenue from the TV deals. So basically, you do all the work for a couple of years and they get a whole bunch of the money. Not all of it, but a whole bunch of it. And Greg, when I started thinking about that, I thought, that sounds kind of familiar. You spend or you save your entire life in that 401k and then somebody else is getting paid. You go into retirement and you sit down with a financial advisor and say, okay, I want to make sure I don't lose all my money, and they get paid. So a lot of people are getting paid here and they didn't do a whole lot to get you there. So talk to me a little bit about that.
16: Well, you have the pre-retirement and the post-retirement fees, right? So when you're working, unfortunately, you don't have a lot of say. You have the 401k plan that your company has and you can not contribute to it, I guess. But if they have a match, that would be kind of silly. But we're seeing, you know, I think I looked it up. The average 401k fees are roughly 0.5 to 1%. 0.5 to 1%. That's some averages that I pulled up on the old interweb. And that's a compilation of administrative fees that are usually like 0.1 to 0.2, which is the kind of the TPA and all the running the 401k, keeping it compliant, all that stuff. And then you have investment fees, which is the majority of it. And some of those investment fees can be they could be 1%. They could be more than 1%. And I think that's where 401ks fall short. And I think it's getting a little bit better, but you're locked in. It's a jail cell, right? Like the 401k is a financial jail for your money. You can't go to the open market. You can't pick the investments you want. You're beholden to the investment options that are in that plan. I think I told a story about 2 years ago where we had the 401k provider before we switched things around. I had to pay 0.5% to have my money in a money market. I mean, that's criminal. What are they managing? But I was locked up. It was a fee. And I think you need to look at that. You need to talk to your company and have those kind of discussions, or at least try to pick the plan, because you can get cheaper investments in your plan if they're doing their job, your employers. And I think that's important. And it also depends on the size, right? The smaller the plan, the higher the fees. That's just the nature of that business. The bigger the company, usually the smaller the fees. But the investment fees are where you really figure it out. And think of your investment world. Now you get your after retirement, your post retirement, right? You're out of your 401k. So you're subbing in the 401k. It gets worse usually, believe it or not, not better, worse, because you no longer have your 401k administration fees, but you have your financial advisor fees. So that's the swap. After retirement, now you're paying Eddie, Ray, Merrill, Morgan, Rick, Fisher, any of those guys, a percentage, by and large. Let's call 1%. And then you still have the investment fees if they're using funds. If they're not holding equities, which most of them don't have equity blends, they're using some sort of fund, you're going to have an investment fee. So there is a fee sandwich. You're getting multiple layers of fees. And there might be planning too. On top of that, like, well, we're going to do an annual plan that we're going to charge you for. So you may have a triple decker. A triple decker of fees of a planning fee, a financial advising fee, and an investment fee. And the magic of this fee is that it feels small, right? You're hearing things like 0.5, 1%, and you're like, oh man, I made 20% last year. It's not that big a deal. And in the scope of last year, you're right. It probably isn't. But if you have $1 million, 1% is $10,000. And the finance industry has done a very good job of normalizing their fee structure of just pulling it out without talking to you, without really you understanding where it's coming from. The investment companies have done even a better job. The mutual fund companies netted off the gains or added to the losses, Randy. It's not even on the statements. Let me say it again. Your investment fees most of the time are not on the statements. They're on the prospectus that you signed up when you bought it, but you can't even figure out what they're taking out of your gains from your investments if you're in a fund. That's how diabolical it is, and it's out of sight, out of mind. So they're basically bleeding you in your accounts. They're taking money. They're taking your money. Let me say it again. They're taking your money out of your retirement. Your hard-earned 30 years of work, they're taking it. And most of them, what are they really doing here? You put your money in some investments. Are they actively picking stocks every day and managing and moving things? No. They're putting it in funds and sitting back, and they're hoping it grows, but they really don't care if it grows that much, because for them, if you have $1 million and the market drops 10% this year, you lose $100,000. You know what they lose, Randy? $1,000. Mm-hmm. They still get $9,000 of fees this next year. So for them, it's like, oh, all right, well, cool. I still get $9,000. You did, you know, when you do pretty good, we do pretty good. What's this? What's the stupid Fisher phrase? When you do better, we do better. That's
13: right.
16: What they say. But when you do like really crappy, we still do pretty good.
13: They don't put that in there, do they?
16: No, they don't. So, Ken Fisher. Anyways, so when we start breaking this thing down and we say, here's all we can do. And this is all we can do because it's a weird thing. Fees, believe it or not, fees don't move the needle. People would think when people come to us and they're at one of these big box shops paying an outrageous fee, right? You know, for $2 million, they're paying $25,000. Most time they're in the 20s, 30s, maybe even 40s if they bought A-share mutual funds. And they come to us and, you know, our fees range. We have flat fees, so we don't do percentage fees at Gold Reserve. So, you know, our fees range between $5,000 and $10,000, depending on the service package that you're offered. So we're like a third or half a lot of the time, and they kind of shrug their shoulders. I think our young salespeople are always shocked because they think retirees are going to care more than they do about fees. And I know that retirees care a ton about money, but in that sales process moment, people kind of shrug their shoulders and be like, I made 20% last year. I don't care. But what I think helps them at least start to have a conversation is that use the numbers, don't use the percentages. So if you say, listen, hey, when was the last time you spent $20,000 on anything? And did you get $20,000 of service last year? Did they do your tax returns? Did they do your legal plan? Did they do an income forecast and update it? Did they do an IRA tax conversion plan and update it and execute it? Do they have, you know, CPAs running around? Do they have attorneys running around? Who do you have and what do you get for this? I think that helps. But even at the end of the day, it's not the main reason people choose Gold Reserve. I think people make a mistake because we're usually more... I think, you know, I don't ever want to say that we are cheaper. We just provide more value per dollar. And that's the way I look at it. We provide more value per fee dollar than, you know, anybody out there. And it's not close. And I think that's the way people should start looking at it is what am I getting versus what am I paying? So if someone pays 20 grand and gets a ton of value and someone's at their office every month or at their house and balancing their checkbooks and doing, okay, maybe that's worth it. Shoot, that's a lot of stuff. But if you talk to that person once a year and don't really get any value, then you have to start paying. Why am I paying $20,000? Start demanding value for what you are paying. And most people have no idea what they're paying because it's not on their statements. So what we do for everyone, to the chagrin of the entire financial industry, is we do a fee analysis for free. Our roadmap includes this, and it breaks down what you're paying in fees for your investments and for your advisor and what you're going to pay this year in dollars and then what you pay over the course of your retirement. So if you're paying, people don't realize, all right, you're paying $10,000 this month. Like, that's not too bad. It's like, oh, by the way, that's over 30 years. That's $300,000. What? I'm paying what? Yeah, you're paying $300,000 to Eddie Dum Dum. And he's calling you on your birthday. That's great. But that's a pretty expensive birthday wish. If that's all you're getting, some text. I mean, that's like, gosh, $10,000 a text. Does that feel like value? And I'm trying to be cheeky and a little fun, but like I'm 100% serious. Like that's what all most people get from big box shops is a pre-baked investment plan that they talk and throw a bunch of, they confuse the crap out of you. And then you get a phone call on your birthday and maybe an annual review where they just talk about your grandkids. And then you turn around and it's like the luncheon or the Christmas dinner or whatever it is. And then off to the races again the next year where it's like, what about the tax planning? What about the IRA planning? What about the income updates? What about the, you know, what about all these things that, you know, legal? What if you had a health change? You know, what about elder law planning, asset protection, nursing homes, all these things? If you're not getting all of that stuff, I think you're missing out, particularly if you're that retiree that has $500,000 to $3 million in investments. Like that stuff can really make a huge difference in your retirement. Just rounding off some edges there, Randy. And that's why we build the roadmap that handles fees, taxes, market risk, long-term care, legal, income planning. And we do it at no charge and we put it in one plan. If you just come in, we'll show you where your plan racks up against each of those risks. And then you can decide, oh my gosh, I need some more value here, or maybe everything is okay. And if it is, that's great.
13: Well, I remember the very famous Jack Bogle of Vanguard, his quote, he said, you, the investor, are putting up 100% of the capital. You're taking on 100% of the risk. And in this industry, you get 30% of the return. 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
10: In the district northeast, accident reported Maryland Avenue at Bladensburg Road. No problems along the 695-395 freeway, the Anacostia Freeway. No issues either direction or no delays as you move between East Capitol Street and Benning Road. Into Virginia, no problems on northbound on 395, moving well. Southbound 95, that's your slow spot around the region. Between Wharton down to Prince William Parkway, traffic crawls. Once beyond that, looking pretty good on your southbound trip. Now from GarageDoorRepair.com, here is the WMAL Weather Channel forecast.
11: Mostly cloudy to wrap up the weekend on this Sunday. There will be a slight chance for a shower thunderstorm popping up this afternoon with a high of 85. And some breaks in the clouds overnight with a low in the mid to upper 60s. And a mix of clouds and sun for Monday with a high of 83. I'm meteorologist Jeff Marr from the Weather Channel at WMAL.
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17: 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And while you're there, tool around a little bit. There's a note up on the navigation bar. We can find events, and you can see where Golden Reserve is going to be. And, Greg, we do the radio show, we do the TV show, we do the podcast, we do the YouTube. But we also get out there and talk to people face-to-face. Tell us a little bit about that.
20: Yeah, love the educational workshop. It's actually how we started. So we've been doing it forever. Over 10 years. We love doing it. And it's a little different. You know, I always caution people when people say, well, what makes you different? Well, I would say there's a handful of things, but if you have a seminar that just focuses on a product, be wary, because that doesn't feel like service. If someone's just talking about annuities for an entire seminar, that feels kind of slimy. I don't know. I'm sorry. It just isn't something. If someone showcases a tool versus planning, that makes me nervous. If someone overemphasizes something like a Social Security seminar, like, come on, guys. It's not rocket science. There's like a couple options. Make the call. We go through that process. But like if a whole seminar is on Social Security, I think it's kind of weird. So what we do that's different is we do stories. We do four or five stories, maybe it's five, about the biggest risks we think are in retirement. And these big five have pseudo client stories and situations. We talk about what they did wrong, how they could have avoided these issues, and how they affect their retirement. And people love it. It's only 30, 35 minutes. It's a great way to get people engaged in ways that they are familiar with versus a bunch of math and graphs and numbers. This is real life situations of market fees, taxes, legal, income. It's helping them touch on all the things they've been thinking about in a way that's a storytelling format. And I think people like it. A lot of times we also may have some CPAs and maybe or attorneys show up because they're part of our teams and we like to have them around to answer Q&A and hopefully bring it to life. We also have, you know, we go to great restaurants and have cocktails. We add that in. We do gifts. We do appreciations for people showing up. If you sign up, you get other gifts. So we do a bunch of layered things to make our seminar better than everybody else's, in our opinion. And if you want to check it out, yeah, go to the seminar tab and we break down where we're at, where we're going to be. And if you want to know when we're going to be in your neighborhood, drop us an email. We'll let you know next time we are in town. If we have an office in your city, there's a good chance there will be a in-person seminar or workshop in the very near future.
17: All right. Check it all out on getyourroadmap.com. Well, we love doing lists on the show. These are kind of fun. And this one I found, Greg, you get into your 60s and you ask people, you know, what you've done right. What have you done wrong? What do you regret? And we have the list of financial regrets, just basic regrets, for people in their 60s. And these actually do come from financial advisors. But what is interesting about this, there's not a whole lot here about investments. It's more about how some of these decisions have kind of turned into financial regrets here. So let's go through the list here a little bit. I think we're going to find something out by the time we get through this. First one on the list is, I've heard this before, giving too much money to my kids. And Greg, you've said it many times that baby boomers are very generous. This whole business of die with zero. Yeah, okay. Most baby boomers are giving money to their kids. But the problem is right now is some of the money they're giving to their kids is their retirement money. And all of a sudden, it becomes an emergency fund, and the bank of mom and dad continues on for kids in their 30s and 40s.
16: Yeah, I mean, I'm torn here because it definitely has a divide. You have the kids that seem to never get their life together, and they're permanently living in the basement or being supported by their parents. I'm going to exclude that because we don't come across that quite as much mm-hmm. as we used to. What I would say is there's strategic gifting and there's a lot of things that can go wrong. So when they're saying I give too much to my kids, I think we want to give them strength, right? We want to empower them to do things and not feel guilty about it, right? Like we want them to feel like, hey, I'm giving them a little bit more than I had, whether it be, you know, a lot of times it's paying for college or maybe it's help paying off that mortgage. And when you have the right retirement plan, you know how much you can give. You know how comfortable you are because you've seen the income forecast year after year. And you're like, my money keeps growing. And my kids kind of need it now because most kids won't need the money when you die because they're going to be retired, mm-hmm. right? Like most kids will probably be in their 50s or 60s and they'll be done too. So if you can make their journey a little easier, that would be how I would incentivize people versus just blindly, you know, just giving money away because you feel like you just want to do it now. But it is fun to give your kids things so that and watching them enjoy it, mm-hmm. right? Like whether it be now there's a lot of things that can go wrong, gift tax, transferring your property. We did a legal segment last week on it of being careful when you transfer things during your lifetime, your cost base goes with it. So our legal plan, that's part of every roadmap, dives into this on how you can strategically give without upsetting the apple cart for taxes. And then the finance piece is how you can do it with confidence, knowing that you're not going to hurt your kids or hurt your retirement and instead get the best of both worlds. I think gifting should be a consideration, but not an obligation.
17: Going through this list here of regrets that people have in their 60s. Number one, giving too much to your kids. Number two is delaying that big lifetime event experience because you say, oh, we'll just wait another year. Oh, we'll just wait another year. And eventually it just doesn't happen. Happened with my mom. So, Greg, this is that one where we talk about we don't want to run out of money. But at the same time, this is you're not spending your money and you probably should and you probably could.
20: So my mom's a retired school teacher and my father was a retired factory worker. They retired roughly 10 years ago. And what I saw was this in motion. It was next year. They were playing the next year game, right? It was like, well, we're going to do this next year. My grandfather served in World War II. My dad had a dream of going and finally seeing Pearl Harbor. And he had a dream of going to Ireland. My mom, you know, Irish Catholic. And all of these things kept getting punted, and I saw it live. I saw this in my household, despite having a TV show, a radio show, a law firm, and a financial service company that talks about the entire thing we're trying to build is memories under management, not assets. We're in the memories business, folks. That's what real retirement planners should be in,
16: not in the finance business. Well, the finance piece is easy. I'm not joking. It is not the hard part of our job. The hard job is modifying your behaviors to live more in retirement. And I'm going to tell you, Randy, if I wouldn't have forced the issue and bought the plane tickets for my parents for Ireland and for Pearl Harbor, they wouldn't have went. And we didn't get them there. And my father, if you've watched the show, passed away earlier this year at 69. And he thought he had another 10 years. He thought he had more time. And that's the only thing we do run out of. Most retirees will never run out of money. They will run out of time. Health issues. You can't get around as much anymore. Something unexpected happens. These are the things that I hope my show sticks. I hope you upgrade to the nicer hotel room. I hope you take the kids on an extra family vacation, because those are the things. When my dad was on his deathbed this last year, he brought up the Cancun trip with all the grandkids, my brother and me and all of us, we all went together. He brought up the Hawaii trip and he brought up the Ireland trip and he brought up the Buckeye cruise I sent him on. All of those things, his last week of life was comprised of memories. He sure as heck wasn't talking about how NVIDIA was performing. He wasn't talking about all the things that don't matter. He was talking about spending more. And the only way we can get people to do this, Randy, is through our income forecast. It's another tool that we build as part of our roadmap. We will build you the first one at no charge, Randy, because we want people to see what it looks like 25 years from now if people keep spending the way they do now with 5% growth, conservative growth, not 20% growth, 5% growth. And most people's money is growing because they have no idea how much they're actually spending. And their financial advisor has them so scared that they're going to run out of money that they don't want to do anything. Our world's the opposite. Our goal is to get you to do as much as you can in retirement and have more life experiences. I think this is absolutely the number one regret in retirement. If you want me to rank these, this would be my big one.
17: You're listening to Fire Your Financial Advisor with Greg Ehler. We're going through this list today of regrets people have in their 60s. And number three is, I stayed in that job too long and I hated it, but I did it just for the security of the paycheck. And I get it. There's a lot of people that say, I got to get to Medicare and then I can quit, or I got to get to my certain Social Security age and then I'm going to quit. But Greg, how many times has it been when you sit down with people in the office, they can retire, they just don't know they can retire because nobody's actually run the numbers?
16: You remember the kid that you knew that they could figure it out, but they needed a little push into the pool? That's how I learned how to swim. Thanks, Mom and Dad. Not safe. Traumatizing. Let us give you that push. If you're coming in and you got your accounts where you want them, retirement wise, let us give you that push into retirement. We are good at nudging you into enjoying and being like, not only are you going to be okay, we think you should increase your budget and spending by another $20,000 a year. And they're like, what? And I'm like, well, here's the math. Well, what are we missing? Let us give you that confidence. Our income forecast does that. Our market risk analysis does that. All of our tools show you that, hey, we got all the big issues in retirement protected. Now go have some fun. Go have some fun. Go enjoy retirement. I completely believe this is a number two. People working too long ties right up to the putting off life experiences. Don't put it off. If you think you're close, let us give you the nudge. And let's give you the confidence to pull the trigger earlier so that you can start living in retirement. That's a huge part of what makes our job awesome, is making these dreams a reality, Randy.
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17: Today we're going through a list of the biggest financial regrets that people have as they get into their 60s. Number one, giving too much money to your kids. Number two, waiting too long to enjoy those great bucket list experiences. And number three, staying in a job longer than necessary because of financial uncertainty. So let's get into the second half of the list, because the regret at number four has to do with investing. Some people say that they regret being too conservative with their investments. But Greg, what we talk about on this show all the time is a lot of people become too conservative with their money because they're also becoming too conservative with their life, because they get into that whole running out of money thing.
20: I feel like the financial advisors snuck in here and put a couple on here to promote their model. I mean, giving too much money to their kids, when it goes to the kids, they can't get 1% on it. And if they don't have a money in risky investments, they usually don't get 1% on it. So, like, I don't think people are, hey, I hate knowing exactly what my money's going to do every day, Randy. I hate having the security knowing I could spend whatever I want. I hate not worrying about the S&P 500. These are things I've never heard ever. I like being able to cruise control at 55 miles an hour my entire retirement and never think about running out of money again. Weird. I don't think people are like, I just wish I would have jumped on Micron earlier. You know, it just ruined my retirement. It ruined my 26. Like, no. People don't think like that. Maybe one or two weirdos that don't have any friends anyways. But the rest of the world in retirement is focused on living. And I don't think if you can do conservative investing that still accomplishes all your goals, you are threading the needle. You win. That's how you win. You do everything you want in retirement on your terms. And that's winning. So this is a dumb one. I hate this one. Can we say that being too safe and predictable is a bad thing? I don't think so.
17: Number five on the list here is one we've talked about an awful lot, and that is tax planning. And it's interesting how this is worded, Greg. It says, leaving tax planning too late. We talk about people not even thinking about tax planning. But one of the things that we've also talked about is you get to 75 RMD age or 73 RMD age, and all of a sudden you got to start writing checks. You go, what happened? And then you got to kind of look back and say, what I should have done was I should have addressed this 5 years or 10 years earlier. Talk to me a little bit about the tax planning aspect here.
20: This is 100% right. Because the reality is you don't regret it. The only caveat is you don't regret it. Your kids do, because they're the ones that pay the bill. Mm-hmm. Or your spouse does after you die. Like, so this is a delayed regret where you're not going to feel this regret during your lifetime. It's going to burn the next person down the line. You're basically taking all this heap of problems and issues and pushing it to your surviving spouse, or the surviving spouse is pushing it to the kids. And what I mean by that is a 401k is it's for most retirees, it's their largest liability. People are like, I got $1 million IRA. It's like, no, you don't. You have somewhere between a $850,000 and $600,000 IRA because you owe Uncle Sam. It's a loan. He wants his money back. So how you pay it and how much you pay is up to you. But what people don't realize is it's on a clock. They set up the system so that you pay more in taxes. That's the short of it. Uncle Sam knows what he's doing. He's saying, hey, you can take it out at 59 and a half. But oh, by the way, you can wait till 73. Okay. I'm going to wait till 73. Why would I pay taxes if I didn't have to? Is the mentality that Uncle Sam is banking on. He's banking on you saying you're waiting till 73. And by banking on that, he knows that most likely, you know, one spouse is going to pass. And then you go from the couple rates to single rates, which a lot of times can double your taxes. So now for your RMD, when you get there, you're paying double. You're not paying 15%. You're paying 20% or 25%. And then when the surviving widow passes, Well, guess what? It's going to the kids who's paying 30 or 35% because that's all getting added to their already higher earning income years in a lot of circumstances. So now all of this is because you delayed. Or alternatively, what you can do is get an IRA tax plan from Golden Reserve. It's part of every roadmap. It'll show you the initial breakdown of a 7 to 10 year Roth conversion plan that maximizes tax savings. And we will show you the comparison of doing this and not doing this under different scenarios. So you can see the total taxes paid. So you can see how much tax savings this could theoretically yield you. But the cool part about this is, Randy, is you can sit there and say, all right, not only is there the benefit of tax savings, which is the big green, but now you get a hand to your spouse an account that says, listen, this thing grows tax-free forever. So use it if you want. Oh, by the way, kids, you cannot touch this for 10 years. You know, this thing grows tax-free for 10 more years. Enjoy. You get a tax-free growth. You're welcome. So instead of a tax bill, you're giving them a supercharged investment that will never pay capital gains tax. What would you rather give your kid? What would your last act of financial security be to your spouse that you love? A bill or a bonus check? That is how you should think of your tax planning. And if you don't, you're missing the bet and you will regret it. Unfortunately, it's probably going to be while you're in your grave because you won't feel the pain till after you're gone. And your loved ones are the ones that are going to bear the brunt.
17: We're going through this list here. Final one today. These are things that people regret once they get into their 60s, giving too much to their kids, delaying that big spending lifetime experience and just saying one more year, and then you never do it. Staying in a job that you hate because you just need that paycheck. Being too conservative with your investments, leaving your inheritance tax planning too late. And the last one here is putting off writing a will. And Greg, being an estate planner, you've seen this an awful lot. And I guess it's just one of those topics that people easily just kind of push off and push off and push off. But then if you're gone and that document's not there, there can be problems.
20: That's right. And don't change the channel. I am an attorney. Sorry. Sorry. I feel like I got to apologize here. So being an estate plan attorney, we see it all the time. Now, most people, Randy, have a will. Unless you're truly reckless. If you had kids, you probably had a will, right? You just did it 20 or 30 years ago. And that's all you have. And the issues you had in your 20s and 30s, I want you guys to close your eyes. If you're at home, if you're on the wheel, just, you know, focus really hard. Think of your life in your 20s and think of your life now. Is it a little different? Do you think we need some different legal tools to address your different issues? How many times do you get up and go to the bathroom at night then versus now? Just one little example.
17: Home run.
20: Yep. What happens? How many funerals did you go to this year versus your 20s? These are real issues. How many people do you know that are gone into a nursing home now versus in your 20s? These things are big, bad issues that need to be addressed with legal advice and direction and consulting. It's not about getting a will. It's not about getting a trust. It's about understanding the risks and picking the tools that fit for your family. That is what we do. Everyone that comes in, we do a legal inventory. We look at all of your docs, whatever you have. We look at the last time they're updated. And then we make recommendations. By we, I mean our attorneys, make recommendations on updates or upgrades of new options to address the life of retirement. You need a power of attorney for health, a power of attorney for finance. They need to be updated. You're probably naming your kids. They're no longer two or three. There might be 30 or 40 or 50. They can be your agents after your spouse. You need a new will probably to update the executor. Who's going to take care of things after I'm gone? You might need a trust to help avoid probate or help avoid taxes or help avoid nursing home care. All of those things are awesome new tools that come with the territory of getting old. And if you're not willing to embrace that, again, like the tax issues, your loved ones are the ones going to be dealing with the court, dealing with attorneys, dealing with fees, costs, and problems for prolonged periods of time after something happens to you from a health standpoint or from a passing standpoint. Or it can be seamless and easy. You're buying a relationship, not documents. I always tell people that when people hire an estate planning attorney, it's not like you go home and like, that was a great will. Did you read this will? Wow, it's a nice looking will. No, but you have a human that you can contact. Like, people don't hire us for our wills. They hire us to answer the phone on the worst day of our life and help us navigate it and make it a little less worse. That is what a good estate planning firm does. They make the harder days a little less hard, and they make the hard things easier, whether it be holding your hand, going to the DMV with death certificates, understanding how to transfer, you know, how do you get all this stuff done after a loved one passes, or what do I do to protect my assets? My husband went to a nursing home. All of these things are traumatizing. And you don't want to do them alone. You don't want to do them with LegalZoom or some estate planning attorney that doesn't have elder law experience, that doesn't have a team of people that does this every day. This is where you want to pro. This isn't where you want to skimp. This is not where you want to cut corners. You may be gone, but this is the, one of the lasting things your family will remember is how organized and how much you cared to put a plan in place to make it as easy on mom or dad as possible or easy on the kids as possible versus, I'm dead anyways. They'll figure it all out. They'll figure it out. Like that's not how it works. The court has to figure it out. The attorneys have to figure it out. And then it costs money and time and more stress in an already terrible situation. So come get a roadmap and we'll have our legal team take a peek of your legal documents, maybe give you

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2: A fierce advocate who loved his country. I'm Pam Puso, Fox News. That's how Senate Democrat Mark Warner describes his Republican colleague Lindsey Graham, who died last night. Fox's Marianne Rafferty reports.
3: The sudden and shocking passing of Republican South Carolina Senator Lindsey Graham, who has passed away at the age of 71. His office sending out a message on social media saying that he died from a brief and sudden illness, but so far releasing no additional details. Graham has held his Senate seat since 2003. He's also chaired the Senate Budget Committee, and he was seeking a fifth six-year term this November. Senator Graham was fresh off a trip to Kyiv, Ukraine, where he met with Ukrainian President Volodymyr Zelensky, looking energetic, smiling, giving a thumbs up.
2: On X, President Zelensky said America and the world have lost a determined leader. Graham's passing is raising concerns about whether the Senate will be able to pass President Trump's agenda ahead of the midterm elections. Here's Fox's Chad Pergram.
4: Republicans are down another body in the Senate here right now. They're down effectively to 51. We don't know the status of Senator McConnell. And what this probably means is it creates some very tricky math in the near term until they get an immediate successor for Senator Graham in the Senate. He has been the chair of the Budget Committee. They've been trying to do budget reconciliation 3.0. That's something that has to come through that committee. That's going to be a problem until they get somebody else to chair that committee. It's going to be a problem in the Senate to start with. They need to try to confirm Todd Blanche as the attorney general. His confirmation hearing is this week. And just to get his vote out of committee is going to be very challenging. They won't have somebody right away.
2: South Carolina's governor, Republican Henry McMaster, will appoint a temporary senator to serve the final months of Graham's current term. And state Republicans are expected to quickly choose a replacement for November's election. 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
2: Escalation in the U.S.-Iran conflict is raising new fears about the stability of one of the world's most important oil shipping routes.
8: Early Sunday, the U.S. launched a new wave of strikes against Iran after Tehran attacked a commercial container ship in the Strait of Hormuz, setting it ablaze. U.S. Central Command says about 140 military targets were hit, including missile and drone launch sites. Iran retaliated with strikes targeting Bahrain, Kuwait, Qatar, and Oman, while warning the strategic waterway will remain closed. The renewed fighting is dimming hopes for a diplomatic breakthrough and threatens the flow of roughly one-fifth of the world's traded oil through the Strait of Hormuz. Matt Murphy, Fox News.
2: U.S. Central Command now says the Strait of Hormuz is open to all vessels seeking to lawfully transit the international waterway. Deadly flash flooding due to heavy rainfall swept through Missouri this past week.
9: More than 350 people were rescued throughout the day Friday, including 202 campers and staff from Camp Tomsock, where 8 Black Hawk helicopters were flown in to help evacuate those stranded campers and bring them to safety. Governor Mike Kehoe visiting the Arcadia Valley Elementary School command post where he met with first responders. Yesterday, one person confirmed dead, a 23-year-old woman out of Crawford County who was swept away by floodwaters. On the weather front, conditions expected to be summer-like with highs in the 80s and 90s with dry time, little chances for rain in the days ahead. In southeastern Missouri, I'm meteorologist Jane Minar. Fox Weather.
2: Toronto police are searching for two gunmen after a shooting at the city's Salsa on St. Clair festival. Two people were killed, 4 others hurt. Investigators say the suspects appeared to be targeting each other. I'm Pam Puso, and this is Fox News.
10: In Virginia, traffic jammed up southbound Interstate 95 between Lorton down to the Prince William Parkway. Now, there is a broken down car right at the Prince William Parkway, but it's off on the side, folks slowing down. And then further up between Dale City and Dumfries Road, heavy but steadily moving traffic. Northbound 395, delays beginning, or heavy traffic beginning around Boundary Channel Drive. Beltway continues to move smooth, both in Virginia and in Maryland, and northbound along the BW Parkway. Got some off and on slowing around Powder Mill Road. Now from GarageDoorRepair.com, here is your WMAL Weather Channel forecast.
11: Any rain on this Sunday, limited to an isolated shower, thunderstorm, otherwise cloudy with an afternoon high of 85, then partly cloudy overnight with a low falling to 67, slightly cooler to begin the week tomorrow with a mix of clouds and sun at a high of 83. I'm meteorologist Jeff Marr from the Weather Channel on WMAL.
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15: Hello, everyone. I am Winter Troxell. Thanks for joining me this weekend here on About Federal Benefits here on WMAL. I have a problem. We're going to start the show off with my problems. Maybe you can relate. Maybe these problems are our problems to be determined. But I want to share this with you. This is very private, so let's just keep this between us. But every now and then, it is easy to drift into becoming a perfectionist. And for real, I mean it for real, in a bad way. Like, I don't think that perfectionism is a good thing. As a matter of fact, I like to espouse this virtue of it's okay if things are 90% good, right? So in other words, if you have any given thing and it's 90% the way it's supposed to be, don't pay attention to the 10, but pay attention to the 90. But my wife and I built a house in the last year, and it's really threatened the 90-10 rule for me. And I think it's because I've never had a new house before, and we build it and all the time, effort, choices that go into it. And one of the benefits that you're expecting from having a new house is that everything, at least for the first day, everything is perfect. But it turns out, I don't know if that day is ever going to exist, because what happens is that the house doesn't just finish in one day. Like, parts of it are finished, parts of it unfinished. And I've just struggled with this thing. I've just struggled with this thing of getting back to the 90-10. Like, it's okay. Our house is going to be lived in. You know, I remember the first oil stain in the driveway. I was like, oh my goodness. And like, I had never, ever cared about markings on a driveway the way that I do now, but it's brand new. So it's going from being completely clean to something else. And I've just been struggling with this idea that I wanted everything to be perfect and everything has to be planned out and everything has to be just so. And that if it's not, then it's disruptive to my day, to my moment. And it's really not a healthy way to live. It's really not a healthy way to live. And I need to drift back into this 90-10. And this happens sometimes, maybe this happened to you, when you buy a car, you buy a new car and then you park like the last parking spot away from the store so that no one dings the car. And then after you own the car for a week or two, maybe a month or two, you park like you normally would and you don't really care about a ding on the car. And I'm just getting to the point where it's okay to have markings on the driveway. I'm just getting there, right? It was a little bit of a struggle. Being in a new house has forced me into a place that I do not want to be. And I don't want you to be there either. And I think that retirement can do the exact same thing. You can play this exact same mental trick on you, where you think for the first time you start magnifying in, you start zooming into your finances. You start looking closely at them. You know, maybe you haven't looked close at your finances since your 20s and 30s, but now that you're at retirement, now that you're going to be quitting your job, you're going to be becoming voluntarily unemployed. The thinking I get is that maybe you should have a little bit of an idea of what's happening with your money, which makes complete and total sense, but it can make you into someone who is unrealistic as it relates to planning. Like, it's not realistic on our new home that there's never a mark on the driveway. The only way for there to never be a mark on our driveway, our brand new driveway, is to never drive on it. That's not realistic. Actually, it's in the name of the driveway, drive. It's the where you're supposed to drive. It is the driveway. It's going to have markings on it. And the reason why we put in a driveway is so people wouldn't drive through the grass. So that's, you know, that's 90-10, right? Let's have markings on the driveway, not in the yard. See, that's what I'm talking about. And so I think what happens as people get closer and closer to retirement, their brain, the logical part of their brain clicks in and it says, oh my gosh, I need to be logical. I need to make sure that this is a smart move. I need to make sure I don't quit my job without knowing what my expenses are. I need to have everything planned out. I need to have everything planned out. I need to have a spreadsheet and data and facts and information and transactions. And then you may even go to a financial professional and you say, hey, here are my transactions. Here's my spreadsheet. Here's my data. Here's my information. I'm zooming in. I'm being unrealistic. I want my driveway to be perfect. And here's what I've learned in the last two decades of helping people with retirement. Here's what I've learned. Retirement, just like my driveway, is just not going to stay clean. It's just not going to go how you're expecting. Retirement just simply means you're going to live your life day to day without a job. That's what retirement means for most people. Economically, it means working less or doing something different in retirement. That's all it means. But life is going to be messy, just like it's messy and has been that way forever and ever and ever. There's never been a time where life is actually predictable. And it does not matter how good the financial plan is. It does not matter how well you're able to build a proficient spreadsheet in Microsoft Excel. It doesn't really matter if you know what last month's expenses were. As you're building your plan, you have to build it in a way that can deal with the imperfections in life. It is one of the things that I dislike the most about traditional financial planning. The most analytical, the most decorated, maybe even the most knowledgeable and expert financial planners have one problem. The problem that they think that their logic, their intelligence, can actually solve the riddle of life being messy, and they cannot. It does not matter how much money you spend on software. It doesn't matter if you have AI. It does not matter if you have access to good charts and graphs. You cannot predict the imperfections that are going to happen in your life. And so what I would say is that we have to plan but we actually have to build a plan that's flexible and dynamic and durable for the realities of life. Flexible and durable for the realities of life. And the realities are this, that you will have financial needs that you cannot predict or project. You'll have financial wants that you cannot predict or project. The market will act in ways that are completely unknown. The politicians will be smart and stupid at different times over and over and over again throughout your retirement. The right ones will win and the wrong ones will lose. And sometimes the wrong ones will win as well. So here's what we do. We build a plan that is strategically and conceptually correct, but can pivot and move with the realities of life. That we know where the travel is going to be paid for. We know where the house projects are going to be paid for. We know where we're going to get money for the unexpected, but we don't have to predict how much you're going to spend on vacation a year, 2 years, 3 years from now. We don't have to predict what taxes are going to be. We don't have to predict the future. We just have to be prepared for it. And here's how we can do it. We can build a plan for retirement without knowing the details because we've helped hundreds of people retire before you. We can coalesce your plan around all of the potential outcomes easily because we know the essence, how the essence of retirement works. And we can build our investments around it. We can build your income strategy around it. We can build second phase retirement and estate planning around it. And we can live in a world that's imperfect and still have a perfect plan. It starts with giving us a call, 301-850-0683. That's 301-850-0683. 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Like, I love simplicity. 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Like, just take 10 minutes, look at your own situation, right? You're in this workbook, you're thinking about your own situation, you have 5 to 10 minutes, and you, if you can believe it or not, are taking the first step towards your very own spending plan of retirement. It is that easy. 301-850-0683. 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I cannot think of a way to make it easier other than just sending you the retirement prep workbook. Just give us a call. We'll send you a copy, 301-850-0683. 301-850-0683. Again, we'll send you a retirement prep workbook just for reaching out. You can also request your copy at wintertroxel.com. So I want to talk about is, if we address the realities, if we address the imperfections of going from accumulation to distribution of life, that we cannot predict the future. We cannot know what's around the corner. There'll be good things that happen to us. There'll be amazing moments and there'll be terrible moments too. If you're living life, that's just the way it goes. So what in the world do we do with our assets? What do we do with our assets that have been sitting on the sidelines, just simply observing, that have been on the sidelines, that have not been a part of our everyday lives? What do we do with things like the TSP, our 401ks? What do we do with those retirement accounts when retirement comes, right? And I want to address the TSP in particular. If you're a federal employee and you're a federal retiree and you've had the TSP for your entire working life and that every single pay period, you've deducted a portion of your pay, you've contributed to the TSP and you've watched it grow. And you've done this every single pay period, 26 times a year, times 10, 20, 30 years of federal service. And the TSP has never really done much for you at this point, right? It's just grown, right? You haven't used your TSP to buy groceries. You haven't gone on a vacation with TSP funds. It's literally just been there. Like, you've lived your life off of the income earned, maybe some savings, maybe some other investments, but most people have not utilized their TSP before retirement. So then what do? When you shift from accumulation, when you shift into distribution, how do you change the TSP? How do you use it? And this comes to mind. This comes to mind because I was speaking with a gentleman the other day and he said, well, you know, I keep my money in my TSP and then whatever I needed in retirement, I just process it. And I was like, what does that process look like? And he says, well, when I want money for my TSP in retirement, it's not a big deal. I log into my account. I fill out the online wizard, right? Which is like a form. It's like a 7-8 step form. And I tell them how much I want. And then I tell them that I'm married. And then after I fill out the wizard form, then an email goes to my wife and she fills out an electronic authorization. And then once that has been processed, within 10 days, they send him a check and then he gets the money. And I'm sitting there and I'm thinking, in today's age, in the modern era, in this moment, would you really want to go through all of that to gain access to your money? I mean, I get it. The TSP is wildly convenient when you're working. You don't even have to think about it. Some people may have even forgot that they put into the TSP every pay period or just simply reminded of it when they get their quarterly statements. I have no idea. But can you imagine every time you wanted to go on vacation, every time you want to give a little bit to the kids, every time you wanted to draw money out, that you had to go through an internet wizard program. You had to have an email sent to your spouse that they do an electronic authorization. Then in 10 days, they process it and you get a check in the mail. That is not a distribution plan. That is crazy. That is crazy. So then beyond that, this gentleman was saying, oh yeah, by the way, I don't even get to pick what assets, what investments inside of the TSP that they sell for my withdrawal. They take out pro rata no matter what. Good investment, bad investment, high market, low market. There's no strategic way to make withdrawals from the TSP. And I think about it and it makes sense to me. I was like, well, why would they make it so inconvenient? Why would they make it like so inefficient? And it's when I'm reminded that the TSP was never really designed for retirement. The TSP was never really designed for withdrawals, right? Think about how easy it is to contribute into the TSP. And then think about how hard they've made it to make withdrawals. So you get an idea. It's an account that's built. It's administratively built to be supported while you're working as a federal employee. And then it would be awfully nice if you could leave after you retire. They're not kicking you out. You can stay in the TSP and I'm not kicking you out of it either. But we can tell by how difficult they make it to use in retirement that it wouldn't be horrific if you actually built a distribution plan and did something different. Right. And that is the recommendation that most of the time, at least part of the TSP should go into your distribution plan. And then the best investments, the best strategies should be implemented for your very own retirement. If you want to know how to use the TSP, if you want to build a distribution plan, and then give my team a call, 301-850-0683. 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It starts here. It starts now. Immediately, if not sooner, give my team a call, 301-850-0683. We'll send you a copy of a retirement preparation workbook. 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You can get something for free. 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What can be more important? 301-850-0683. 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We'll send you a retirement preparation workbook just for giving us a call. You can also request a copy at wintertroxel.com. And coming up next, more money down the drain. Literally, we'll discuss on the other side of the break. Stay with us.
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15: Welcome back. Thank you for joining me this weekend here on About Federal Benefits. I am Winter Troxel on WMAL. Another 14.7 million apparently going down the drain. Down the drain, 14.7 million. I have no idea what was wrong with the Lincoln Memorial Reflecting Pool. I have no idea. I haven't read into it. I haven't studied it. I know nothing about it. I just read the headline this week that whatever fixes, whatever changes were made, it was a grand failure. I don't know who's responsible. I don't care who is responsible. Right? We can spend time blaming each other. Let's not. 14.7 million down the drain. They're draining the reflecting pool. Can you think of what we could do with 14.7 million? Like, how many people could we retire and give financial independence? How many people who are struggling right now could we help? 14.7 is a lot of money, but what I really dislike is just money being wasted. Money is a gift. Life is a gift, and it's often a finite resource. And I just hate it being thrown away. I really do. And I think that it's one of the negative aspects of whimsically going into retirement. I fundamentally believe that without a plan, some of your money will go down the drain, and $1 is too much to be wasted. $2 too much to be wasted. Thousands of dollars, way too much to be wasted. A lifetime of living your best life, way too much to go down the drain. Because I really believe that a majority of the population who does not deliberately and purposefully have a distribution plan will end up living below their means. That's right, because we're all human. We are all human. If we do not know what's coming around the corner, we slow down. And so if you go into retirement with money that you've built over your entire working life, if you quit your job and you're unemployed, and you don't know what's coming around the corner because you've never been retired before, if the threat of the market or taxes or politics gives you the perception that your money is at risk, then you will do what any human would do, slow down. And what slow down means in retirement, it means spending less. It means doing less. It means paying attention to the prices on the menu at the restaurant. It means value engineering the house project. It means skipping the vacation or doing a domestic vacation instead of the fun one. It means doing less. And what happens over time is that doing less value engineering becomes part of your retirement reality. And you wake up in your 70s and your 80s and later in retirement and realize that a lot of money has gone down the drain because we all slow down when we don't know what's coming around the bend. Now, we're not like the government. See, the government can spend $14 million on the reflecting pool, and they actually own the printing presses. They can print more. I don't know where all the money comes from that the government spends. $14.7 million, I don't think is a lot for the federal budget. I don't know if they'll paint it another color. I have no idea. But to you and me, the regular Americans who actually keep this country moving along, hundreds of dollars, thousands of dollars is way too much to be wasted. It could impact your retirement. We have to get it right. Right? We can't leave it to luck, to chance, to haphazard planning. We can't hope that it works out. We can't screw up retirement, lose hundreds of thousands of dollars and then do it over again. Oops. We can't just drain it and do it again. We can't just throw money at it over and over again. We get one retirement. We have one career to build up one nest egg for one retirement. We have to get it right, and it starts now. 301-850-0683. That's 301-850-0683. Give my team a call immediately, if not sooner. We'll send you a retirement preparation workbook just for reaching out. 301-850-0683. Of course, you can request your very own copy at wintertroxel.com. Coming up next, it's tight fit, but we're going to try. We're going to try on the other side of the break. I'll tell you what I'm talking about. Stay with us.

0: In the district, traffic heavy. Southbound DC 295, delays beginning around Benning Road, extending down to Pennsylvania Avenue. No problems at this time on the 395, 695 freeway. Traffic moving very well at this time. Into Virginia, southbound 95, pretty good delay between Lorton down to the Prince William Parkway. Then around Dale Boulevard, you've got heavy traffic down toward Dumfries Road. No problems on the Beltway. Still just a brief delay as you make your way on the inner loop toward the American Legion Bridge. Now from GarageDoorRepair.com, here is the WMAL Weather Channel forecast.
1: Any rain on this Sunday, limited to an isolated shower, thunderstorm, otherwise cloudy with an afternoon high of 85, then partly cloudy overnight with a low falling to 67, slightly cooler to begin the week tomorrow with a mix of clouds and sun at a high of 83. I'm meteorologist Jeff Marr from the Weather Channel on WMAL.
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4: 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We're rocking and rolling through, just trying to hand out just nuggets of information, just pieces of information that you can take home, you can tell your spouse about, that you can take with you to build for the greatest transition in your financial life, from moving from working to retirement, knowing what to do on day one of retirement with all those assets that you've built, all the federal benefits that you own, knowing what to do. And it can be confusing and it can be difficult, right? It can be difficult to be retired because your money that you've built over your entire career has to cover everything. The money that you've built, the nest egg that you've built, has to cover every single possible expense from the moment of retirement to the day that you die. And we don't know how long that's going to be, and we don't know what's going to come up. We don't know what's going to be invented. We don't know what kind of health condition you're going to be in and how you're going to journey, what your journey is going to look like on the way there. We know nothing. And so it was for that reason, a couple weeks ago, on delivery of a couch, it gave me great pause. Because to get this couch into the condo that it was being delivered, we had to either go up 5-6 flights of stairs or get it into an elevator that was built 30 years ago. Okay, we had no idea what was going to happen. This is literally like being on the doorstep of retirement. I had no idea what was going to happen. So we're getting this couch delivered, and I had decided I was going to quote unquote encourage the delivery guys through all of the hurdles and obstacles, because the only way I was going to get a couch into this condo was by encouraging them to overcome the obstacles and barriers in front of them. So anyway, so they end up getting this couch into the building. Okay. And I have an elevator that probably has an opening of about maybe 2-3 feet wide. As a matter of fact, I think we measured it at 34 inches, okay, about half the size of a regular elevator. And they said, well, we can't take this couch up the stairs because it has sofa recliners in the ends. It's too heavy. We won't do it. As a matter of fact, we don't think that we can deliver this couch. We don't think it can be done. And so they stood there with this couch and they by the elevator, they get it partially and they said, can't be done. I said, pretty please. I said, try this angle, try that angle, try to do this, try to do that, try to lean it this way. Take the legs off until we get it a little bit further in. And then they said, we can't do it. And I said, please, you know, try this angle, lift over here, lift over there, and we get a little bit more in. And they said, well, we can't. Now we're stuck. We can't get it out. We can't get it in. And I said, if you guys can get the elevator in, then I'll give you a tip, $50 a piece. And miraculously, The couch ended up in the elevator. I had no idea if this couch was going to get out of the elevator. It was a tight fit. Right. And it seemed like it was something that couldn't get done. But guess what? That couch is sitting in the condo right now. We made the effort to get it there. Sometimes we think that we can prepare ourselves, that we can be ready, right? We can just take that back. I want to do that over again. So we'll come in. The couch is in the condo. We're going to pick up right here. So here's what most people want to know. When they get close to retirement, here's what most people want to know. They want to know, are they prepared? Can they get the couch into the condo? That's what people want to know. I think, in my opinion, that's what people want to know when they come in. Right there at the doorstep of retirement, and they want to know, am I ready? And here's what I've seen. Here's what I've seen, because a lot of people that come in and see us, they're seeing us for a second opinion. And they said, well, my advisor says I'm okay, but I want a second opinion. And I'll look through it, and I'll see that their advisor has no idea what they're talking about, right? Because they will tell their client, who becomes our potential prospect, that they're going to be A-okay for retirement, and I do the math, and they're not even close. And I've learned, and I've figured out, I think that some people are just pleasers. Like some people in sales, they just want to tell you what you want to hear, right? Like I was in sales to the guys, the delivery guys on the couch. I'm like, sell, sell, sell, sell, sell, get the couch up into the condo. And I think some financial advisors take that perspective. They're like, man, I don't want to tell my client that they're screwed because if I do, then they may not like me, right? And if they don't like me, they may not work with me. And if they don't work with me, I won't make money. Like I've seen it. And so what is a difficult part of my job is I don't mind speaking the truth. My truth, it's still an opinion. You know, maybe there are advisors out there can perform magic tricks that I don't know about. But I don't mind being truthful, right? And I don't mind telling people whether they're prepared or not. And I feel like I am the Simon Cowell of financial professionals. You know what I'm talking about. If you've watched American Idol, right? If you've watched America's Got Talent, you know what I'm talking about, right? There's a tough judge, there's an easy judge. There's someone who always says yes, and there's someone that always says no. I feel like I like telling the truth because retirement is something that's too risky to wait. It's too tough, right? And it's tough to get things to fit together in retirement. It's tough to measure it. It's tough to have an understanding of what to do. And so I think most advisors are just like, hey, look, you got $1 million, you'll be okay. You have 500,000, no problem. 2 million, no problem. And they don't do the hard work. They don't do the hard work of actually figuring out whether your assets can fit into the lifestyle that you're expecting, right? And you don't really know. So you're like me, you're crossing your fingers and you get to retirement and you're hoping it'll work out. You think it'll work out. Maybe your advisor, maybe your uncle, maybe your sister, your spouse says you're okay. They haven't done the math, but they're just hoping it'll work out. They're like, man, yeah, of course. You're doing good. You have a good amount of assets. I think you'll be fine. And you're like, yeah, and I think I'll be fine. And so then you retire and then your retirement's delivered to the building and you have to figure out whether it fits. And you're crossing your fingers, but you've already retired, so it's too late to know. So you just hope it works. You know, I literally had someone do this a couple of years ago, and guess what? They were not ready. They were not ready for retirement. They built themselves a big house. They even spent $15,000 on a designer to put furniture in the house. They don't have enough money. They're spending through their assets. They are going to be screwed, and their advisor told them it was okay. It was insanity, but you have to figure out long before that's going to happen whether you stand in a good shape for federal retirement, whether you stand in good shape for retirement, for the transition into distribution, and that you know whether it's going to be a good fit. The last thing you should do is show up with a couch and an elevator that might be too small. Because at that point, it's too late. It is too late. You can't go back and redo your career. You may not even be able to go back into your very own job. It is too late. So what I'm encouraging you to do is give my team a call immediately, if not sooner. Let's see where you stand for retirement before you cut the cord, before you break ties, before you make that journey from working to retirement. 301-850-0683. 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Just start that journey towards building a distribution plan. You can bring your homework in. I'll help you with it. 301-850-0683. 301-850-0683 for your very own copy. You can also request your retirement preparation workbook at wintertroxel.com. You know, a lot of times I feel like the world is confusing. There are just different aspects of the world that's just confusing. Like I feel like cars are confusing. So when I go to the mechanic, I don't know whether they're overcharging me or not. It's just confusing. I feel like investments have been made to be complicated. And sometimes when you feel it's complicated, you pay to have someone help you with it. I just feel like the world is complicated. And nothing is more confusing, complicated than Medicare. Nothing is more confusing or complicated than Medicare. Especially for federal employees. And here's what's different about federal employees that I want to bring up. So federal employees, as one of their main federal benefits, has the ability to participate in the Federal Employee Health Benefit Program. Right? Most people would say behind the pension, it is the number two benefit for federal service. Okay? It is full comprehensive health care. If you're a federal employee right now, you know what I'm talking about, because when you go to the doctor, you tell them you have FEHB and you're taken care of. Now, guess what? Here's what makes you different as a federal employee. When retirement, you get to keep your health insurance. So think about it. You have full comprehensive coverage while working, and you have full comprehensive coverage while retired. Okay, it's not complicated, right? You can check with OPM. They'll tell you the same thing I'm saying right now. And the ability to keep full comprehensive coverage in retirement is what makes you different. You may not feel that it's different because you only know your own experience. But if you go out into the rest of the world, and I've been there, I've lived in it, I am one of those, I'm not a federal employee. I know what the rest of the world looks like. The rest of the world does not have the ability to keep their employer-based coverage in retirement. See, people who work in the private sector, a super duper majority of people who work in the private sector, do not have the ability to maintain their health insurance in retirement. They have no health insurance when they retire. It's just the truth. I don't make the rules, but that's how it works. So as a federal employee, you have a benefit that is substantially better than the rest of the population. The rest of the population without insurance needs Medicare, right? A, B, C, D, E, F, G, they need all different kinds of Medicare to take care of their needs. So the question is, what do you do with Medicare as a federal employee? Because you're not like the rest of us. You have a benefit that's much more significant. And so you go into the world and you try to study it. You go into the world and you try to figure it out. And there's Medicare A, B, C, D, E, F, G. There's Medicare prescription and Medicare A for hospitalization and B for traditional and Medigap and Medicare Advantage. And there's Medicare eligibility at retirement and at age 65 for you and your spouse, depending. And it's confusing and it's complicated. And all we've ever known is a society that we should sign up for Medicare when we turn 65. But then as a federal employee, do you actually need it because you have a health benefit that's better than different than everyone else? What do you do? And so you call to ask and you say, Mr. and Mrs. OPM, do I really need Medicare? And see, the representative does not want to be sued ever. And so they can't tell you. They can't tell you you may not need Medicare. They say, well, you know, check with so-and-so. And so then you call so-and-so over at Medicare. And you say, well, do I need Medicare? I have federal health insurance. And they love Medicare because they work for Medicare and all they know is Medicare. And they're used to only working with people that need Medicare. And so when you call, they're surprised that you would even consider not having Medicare. And they tell you about Medicare. Maybe you get mail about Medicare, and then you talk with a Medicare salesperson, a consultant that works in the private industry selling Medigap plans and Medicare Advantage plans. And of course, they love Medicare because that's how they make their living. And so you go everywhere you can. You go to AI, you go to the internet, you go to OPM, you go to Medicare, you go to consultants, and they all have different messages and different perspectives, and it gets confusing and complicated. And so you're afraid of doing it wrong. You're afraid of getting it wrong because you're afraid that you'll have a health calamity in retirement and you would not have made the right choices at the beginning of retirement and you will have screwed yourself over financially. And so what some people do, and it is not a surprise that what some people do is they close their eyes, they grit their teeth, and they sign up for everything. They're like, I don't want to get it wrong. I don't care if it costs more. I don't want to mess it up. I don't understand what anyone is talking about. The messages are conflicting. It doesn't make sense to me. I don't understand it. I don't know what to do. I'm going to check every single box, because if I check every box, then I can't get it wrong. I can't run into a bad circumstance. I can't run into a bad situation. And I'm just going to pay a whole bunch. I don't even know what it is because I don't get it. That is, believe it or not, that is how a majority of folks struggle with having federal benefits and the Medicare decision. That's how it works. If you're listening right now, I guarantee you there are hundreds, if not thousands, of listeners right now to this very show who know exactly what I'm talking about. Maybe you've gone down the rabbit hole yourself and you cannot get out without checking all of the boxes. I want you to give my team a call. I want you to reach out. And every person should get a different response. It should be plan and situation and household specific. But what I can do, what I would be glad to do, is help you understand how Medicare and your health insurance go together. Whether you should own Medicare B or not, whether you need Medicare D or not, right? What do you do if you're TRICARE? What do you do if you have military service and civil service, right? And it depends on how your spouse is covered too. But these things need to be discussed. They need to be part of your distribution plan. And I hate it that I live in a world that the accumulation advisors, the financial professionals out there, do not know how to deal with this topic. And I get it. They're too caught up watching Wall Street, reading the internet news, seeing if they can invest in SpaceX, that they miss what to do with something as simple as your health care in retirement. But we're going to help you address it right here, right now. 301-850-0683. 301-850-0683. 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Coming up next, we're going to end the show talking about the awesomeness that is the World Cup. You won't want to miss it. Stay with us.
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1: Is it Norway that has the row? Like the whole crowd does the row? And they are like, I saw scenes from Philadelphia where it was Brazilian fans going crazy and chanting and just awesomeness. Like, I feel like it's more enthusiastic sport than anything that we have in the United States. And the other thing that stunned me was that I heard, I don't know if it's true, I heard on the radio, I don't know if it's true, that 150 million approximately people watched the Super Bowl. That's a lot of people. 150 million Super Bowl. Over a billion people watched the World Cup. It is insanity. It is insanity. And I think that this energy that's being brought to the United States, it is the energy that I want you to have in retirement. Like, see, I don't want you to just attend retirement. I don't want you to just figure out how to pay the bills. I don't want you to figure out how to exist. I don't want you to just figure out how to quit your job. I want you to have World Cup energy in retirement. I want you to get dessert, to go on vacation, to fly first class. I want you to hang out with your friends and your family as much as humanly possible until you say yes more than no. I want you to have World Cup energy for your retirement, right? And that's the importance of knowing what in the world to do with your money at the point of retirement. You may be able to figure it out on your own. You may be able to figure out how to pay the bills, how to quit your job, how to do your thing. You may be able to figure it out on your own. But what I rarely see is that your retirement kicks butt and takes names and has World Cup energy without a plan, right? It's that extra 5%, that extra 10% of know-how that can get you there, that can make sure that you take full advantage of the opportunity to live in this moment, to have the best retirement for yourself. So go online, type in the Tartan Army, type in Brazilian fans in Philadelphia, type in the Norway Row. I want you to feel world-class energy, World Cup energy, excuse me. And then I want you to make your retirement the best that it can be by giving my team a call at 301-850-0683. 301-850-0683. I have not lost my mind. I just want to help in this moment. I will send you a retirement preparation packet. I'll send the workbook to you at no cost. I'll send it right to your home, a 5 to 10 minute exercise that you can do to get you started to have a World Cup energy in your, for your retirement. 301-850-0683. That's 301-850-0683. Of course, you can request your very own copy at wintertroxel.com. And until next time, go live a great financial life.
2: The preceding program was paid for by its sponsors, who are solely responsible for its content. 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

0: Senator Lindsey Graham, the senator passing away last night at 71.
1: This news just absolutely shocked Washington. Graham had just been overseas meeting with Ukrainian leader Volodymyr Zelensky. He came back to Washington and died last night after suffering from what his office called, quote, a brief sudden illness. Graham was trying to broker a deal to end the war in Ukraine.
2: I've never been more optimistic than I am today that we have the formula to end this war. Help Ukraine be more lethal. Let those supporting Russia to know it's going to be a price to be paid if you keep doing it.
1: Now, Graham came to the House in the GOP wave of 1995. He later served as one of the House prosecutors in the impeachment trial of former President Clinton.
0: And that's Fox's Chad Pergram. President Trump paying tribute on Truth Social, calling Lindsey Graham, quote, one of the greatest people and senators I have ever known. He's ordered U.S. flags to fly at half staff in the White House and government buildings nationwide to honor the now late Senator Lindsey Graham. Tributes to Mr. Graham pouring in from all around the world, as well as Israeli Prime Minister Benjamin Netanyahu, who spoke earlier today.
3: He was a wonderful, wonderful friend, a great American patriot, and a great champion of the Israel-American alliance, and I'll miss him personally a lot. I really thought the world of him.
0: The Prime Minister on Fox and Friends weekend, South Carolina Governor Henry McMaster, set to appoint a temporary senator to serve out the final months of Graham's current term. State Republicans will then have to quickly choose a replacement nominee for the November election in South Carolina. 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
0: Recovery efforts continue in Missouri after massive flooding killed at least one person, forcing also hundreds of emergency rescues and evacuations.
5: Floodwaters have receded in southeastern Missouri after 6 to 12 inches of rain prompted a flash flood emergency early Friday morning. Recovery crews are assessing damage and clearing debris using specialized equipment. Missouri Task Forces 1, 3, and 5 joined more than 40 agencies across the state and the National Guard in those rescue and recovery efforts. The Missouri DOT inspecting and repairing flood-damaged roads. As of Saturday evening, no additional deaths, injuries, or missing persons were reported, and recovery is expected to take time as communities begin rebuilding. In southeastern Missouri, I'm meteorologist Jane Minar, Fox Weather.
0: A father and son dead after a small plane goes down in Illinois.
6: Jimmy Don Lewis and his son Brayden had attended Thursday night St. Louis Cardinals-Milwaukee Brewers game in St. Louis. Both were on their way home to Salome, Arkansas, but they encountered storms in Waterloo, Illinois. Their plane crashed into a field. Due to the rain and poor visibility, rescue teams didn't find the wreckage till about 5 hours after the plane went down. Chris DeMeo, Fox News.
0: The NFL Seattle Seahawks have been sold to the Kosloff family for a reported $9.6 billion. That's pending league approval. That sale fulfilling the wishes of the late owner, Paul Allen, who bought the team back in 1997 and helped keep that franchise in the city of Seattle. Meantime, Argentina headed toward the World Cup semifinals with a 3-1 extra time win over Switzerland. That match tied at 1 until a spectacular long-range goal in minute number 120. 12 put Argentina ahead. The semis now are set. France takes on Spain Tuesday in Dallas. England meets Argentina Wednesday in Atlanta. I'm Paul Stevens, and this is Fox News.
7: Prince George's County, the inner loop at Route 50. We have some heavy traffic there. The left lane of the off-ramp to eastbound 50 is blocked. As you travel eastbound on 50 toward the Bay Bridge, you can expect some pretty good backup now beginning around Oceanic Boulevard. In the into Virginia, northbound 395, you got delays beginning around Boundary Channel Drive extending over the 14th Street Bridge over toward the 12th Street Tunnel. Southbound 95, solid delays from Wharton to Woodbridge and then from Dale City down to Dumfries Road. Now from GarageDoorRepair.com, here is the WMAL Weather Channel forecast.
8: Mostly cloudy to wrap up the weekend on this Sunday. There will be a slight chance for a shower thunderstorm popping up this afternoon with a high of 85. Then some breaks in the clouds overnight with a low in the mid to upper 60s. And a mix of clouds and sun for Monday with a high of 83. I'm meteorologist Jeff Marr from the Weather Channel at WMAL.
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7: Welcome to Ageless Health, everybody. This is Dr. Tom, and we're right here Sundays, high noon. Love to have you listen to me because I try to give you the most important information. And today's no different. And today's one that, you know, I was thinking about probably about a month ago. And I said, how do I work this into the program? And then Dr. Browning, who is going to be co-hosting with me on the 29th of this month at the Results Center in Fairfax, said, why don't we talk about connective tissue and fascial problems? And I said, good idea. So what does that mean? So I took it to a different level for today's program anyway. We're going to talk about fascial problems and your heart. Now, when I talk about fascial problems and your heart, you should say, what does that got to do with my heart? Well, there's something called the pericardium. That's the wrapper around your heart. The pericardium is fascia. And it protects the heart. It helps the heart beat normally. Now, visualize this very, very heavy, this very thick plastic wrap that surrounds the heart, this heart muscle that sits in the center of your chest. And it comes down and it attaches to the diaphragm, this big muscle that cuts you in half. And as you breathe in and as you breathe out, that diaphragm stretches down and it stretches back up. And it helps pump the heart, but it can only do it if the fascia is working the way it's supposed to work. Now, you've all heard the terms pericarditis. You've heard the myocarditis and so forth and so on. Itis means inflammation. That's all it means. And so when you have an inflammatory reaction of this surrounding membrane, this fascia, this plastic wrap, around the heart, you can have some significant problems. So we want to try to find out what the deal is, where it's coming from, but more importantly, what you can do about it. So pericarditis is something that can be present for a lot of reasons. One is injury to the body. Now, this muscle, the diaphragm, this plastic wrap, they both have neurological flow to them. And we know that nerves from the middle of the neck go to both of those areas. We know that nerves from the upper back go to those areas. We know that this long nerve called the vagus nerve goes to both of these areas. And if the nerve is not firing, signaling the way it's supposed to work, then you can have obviously symptoms that are associated with its misfiring. Following? I'm trying to probably make it as as gentle as I can. But the problem is that it's so overlooked by most physicians that you go in and you say, you know, my heart seems to be jumping around. Everybody's worried about AFib. Everybody's worried about, you know, the heart not having the output or having too much output. And everybody ignores this fascia, this saran wrap that covers the heart that is called the pericardium. So we need to know more about it, right? We need to know about what's really taking place. And this, if you want to, this cardiofacial problem. Now, let's talk about the heart just a little bit. You know, the heart itself is a muscular organ and it pumps blood throughout the system, right? Well, it can't do it by itself. That muscle's not strong enough to make it happen. So it has to have a helper. It has actually several helpers, but one of the primary helpers is this plastic wrap, this fascia, this connective tissue that surrounds the heart. And if that's not working the way it's supposed to, then the heart is going to misfire. It's going to go in a flutter. It's going to be in a fib type of situation. In humans, this heart muscle, if you will, sits in the central portion of your chest. So if there's any injury to the chest wall, if there's any compression on the chest wall, the first tissue to be affected is this wrapper. So the heart, it has a very thick muscle, and that muscle is called the myocardium. And there's several layers of that myocardium. There's a superficial one, there's a lower one, there's a middle one. And so then the sac that we're talking about, this protective area, is the pericardium, if you will. And we want to know what happens to it. What happens to cause all these other symptoms? Remember, we're talking about fascial connective tissue expressions in the body, right? So think it through for a second. You have this small fist-like muscle in the center of your chest, but what's causing it to work, what allows it to work, what allows it to pump the way it's supposed to? One of the primary elements is this wrapper called the pericardium. So as we get into understanding more about this pericardium, we want to know, what are the problems? What causes it? What causes it to misfire? Well, things like injury we just talked about. It can be injury, whiplash injury to your neck. It can be a problem with your upper back. How many of you are bent over and slumped over all the time? You're into your electronics constantly, or you just don't stand up the way you're supposed to. That can cause a problem. That can affect this pericardial muscle. It can affect the diaphragm, so you don't breathe the way you're supposed to. And your heart's going to skip a beat. Your blood pressure is going to go up. You're not going to get as much oxygenation as you should get and be able to, you know, to be able to express muscle function the way it's supposed to do. And we're talking about what muscle? We're talking about the heart muscle itself. So we know that rheumatoid arthritis, we know Sjogren's, we knew that lupus, we know that intestinal tract problems can cause problems with the heart, viral patterns, bacterial problems, and so forth. But it starts not only in the heart, but first it starts in the pericardium, the wrapper, the connective tissue, the plastic wrap, if you will, that goes around it. Our dietary, if you will, nightmare in this country gives us a lot of things that we shouldn't have, and it doesn't provide the things that we should have. You know, we need things that are highly heavy in omega-3 fatty acids because they protect the system from building up too much inflammatory levels. Antioxidants, things that decrease swelling and is heart protective. What are they? They're leafy green vegetables, carrots, pumpkins, colorful vegetables, berries of any sort. You know, lean proteins. Yes, you need to eat protein. You know, the only protein that I'm going to tell you to avoid is pork. Why? Because it's only one chromosome different than you. And so subsequently, autoimmune conditions can become much more significant. And your, what? These little bugs, right? They're called parasites. They get into your system. It's not a matter of if, it's a matter of when. There's two times you're going to really set the stage for that. One is if you eat pork. The other is if you eat raw fish. It's called sushi. Don't. I'm telling you, don't do it. I know a lot of you like it, but don't do it. you know, there are certain soups that are really beneficial. Bone broths are great. Vitamin C is wonderful. Vitamin A, B complexes, and so forth. And you can get, by the way, if you don't want to take the vitamins, how about things like porridge and cereal? But whole grain cut cereals, not this refined garbage that you get, eggs and so forth. It really makes a difference. We want to bring down your blood pressure. So we have to make sure that sodium chloride, not pink salt, not the other types of salt, not Baja Gold, no, but regular table salt should be avoided as much as you possibly can, because it's going to cause fluid retention and it's going to cause that cardiac muscle to be a problem. Now, listen, I want to remind you, coming up on the 29th, 29 July, very close to the next couple of weeks, right? Dr. Harlan Browning and I are going to do a night. We're going to tag team you. And we're going to talk about the connective tissues of the body. We're going to talk about the fascial layers of the body. We're going to talk about what really happens. We're going to show you what you can do to fix it yourself. It's important. It's critical that you understand that your fingers are in most of these problems that are causing you, you know, to have other symptoms. You know, the atrial fibrillation, the perfusion problems. What do I mean by perfusion problems? The ability or inability of your body to get enough oxygenation. And so when we ignore the things that we should be cognizant of, we have a problem. So what's the importance? Let's say somebody has a pericardial problem. Why does nutrition matter at all? It's important for you as the patient to optimize and improve your blood circulation and eat only those things that keep the body's ability to work properly under control. You know, instead of getting those fat ankles as a result of not being able to return blood back to the heart. So there's a lot of things that you need to be able to grab. You know, two more of the important nutrient bases are something as simple as vitamin C. And it's a powerful antioxidant. It helps fight free radicals and reduce the damage and inflammation to the heart muscle. Just so plain old vitamin C. How much? Take at least, you know, 500-600 milligrams a couple times a day, but a natural source with high levels of bioflavonoids available. NAC, N-acetylcysteine, it's a potent anti-inflammatory, and it supports the healing and the ability of the pericardial tissue. Remember, the pericardial tissue that I'm talking about is plastic wrap. It's this heavy, thick fascial membrane. You should ask, what is plastic wrap? So let me tell you what it looks like. Have you ever gone to the butcher shop and buy your own beef, your own meat, and sitting there in the case and you see this little silver covering on it and you wonder what that is? That's your fascia. And your heart has it, every muscle in your body has it. And that's why on the 29th, Dr. Browning and I are going to go in a deep dive and tell you what happens when fascial layers are not supported properly. It's important that you understand that if it gets tented, I mean, crumped up, that there's a reason that's taking place. It shouldn't. Should be laying nice and flat, nice and easy. Did you know that there's ways of treating that once it gets done without having to say, well, your heart's just not working, you don't have the cardiac output you should, and so you're going to have to take this medication for the rest of your life to try to get the heart to work as effectively? How about treating the fascia? How about treating the pericardium and see if that works? The nerves from the middle of your neck, it's called the phrenic nerves, comes from 2 to 3 different areas of your neck, and it goes down and it innervates, it touches the pericardium and allows it to work much more effectively. The vagus nerve, you've heard me talk about that guy repetitively. 10th cranial nerve goes down and touches the heart and the pericardium. It also goes down and allows the diaphragm to work properly. The nerves from the upper portion of your back are going to be involved in as well. Those called splanchnic nerves. So this pericardium, this cardiac tissue, is going to be innervated, if you will, facilitated by multiple neurological inputs. So what does that have to do with anything? It means that if you've ever been in an accident, if you've ever hurt yourself, if you've ever had anything happen to your chest or your back or your neck or your cranium, that you could in fact be impairing the neurological signaling that goes to this wrapper, this pericardium, and you wonder why you have high blood pressure. You wonder why you have atrial fib. You wonder why you have ventricular fibrillation, things that are affecting the heart, but it's really coming from this outer shell. Now, one of the primary important pieces, I gave you vitamin C and I gave you NAC, is another piece of the puzzle that most people don't even think about. It's B12 and folate. Any fascial tissue, any fascial tissue needs B12 and folate in adequate amounts. And unfortunately, we don't get enough of it in our bodies. And so we wonder why we have this pericarditis problems. What are the symptoms that you have to be aware of? Kind of shortness of breath, and particularly when you're lying down, when you're reclining, fatigue. You just don't have it. It's not necessarily just a virus. You just, because things aren't working the way it's supposed to. You can have a little bit of a generalized cough because your heart's misfiring. Your coughing is trying to reset it. Kind of a generalized weakness. Even, by the way, loss of appetite. I don't feel like eating. It could be a pericardial problem. Now, there's other things that we have to look at. There's other possible causes. We touched a little bit on the immune system. We talked a little bit about rheumatoid and lupus and Sjogren's. But you can also have thyroid problem like Hashimoto's. And that could be nothing more than a deficiency in one or two things. One's selenium and the other one is iodine. Yep, that's it. That's, you solve those two problems and that inflammatory reaction of Hashimoto's gets under control. Any kind of autoimmune condition, whether it's a problem with the thyroid or other pathways within the system, can cause a problem with the heart by way of an ongoing cascade of inflammation to the surrounding tissue. The pericardium is what we were talking about. But let's get into a little bit of pericardial health, if you will, this heart lining, this fascia, what you can do about it, and making sure that you're paying attention to it and not just, suddenly jumping on medication because your doc doesn't know what to do either. You need to be able to ask the right questions, provoke the thought. Remember what I've said over the years, that my job is to, trigger a process of asking questions to provoke you. Do not believe me. Don't believe your doc. Don't believe anybody else. But start doing your own homework. Understand that there might be a different way, that there are other things that have not been considered. And that's really the most important part of this whole conversation today. But we're talking about this fascial wrapper around your heart, this plastic wrap, if you will, that when it's not working because of injury, because of scar tissue, because of autoimmune condition, that it produces all these other symptoms that you don't need to deal with. So let's talk about what you can do. And remember, that's coming up on the 29th. Dr. Harlan Browning and I, the professor, are going to be doing a tag team, and we're going to talk about fascial connections throughout the entire body and things that you need to know about and why different other visceral problems and other neurological problems and so forth are not being resolved properly. A lot of you, I'm going to put a kind of a sidebar in here. A lot of you go to a massage therapist and you will get myofascial stripping, but it doesn't seem to hold other than that day. You feel better. You walk out. They did a great job. But it keeps coming back. Why is that? And the why is that has a lot to do with the nutrient deficiencies that are in your body. And we talked a little bit about B12 and folate, but there's other things as well. We said a little bit about vitamin C has a high level of antioxidant protection. We're talking about something as significant as biotin. Biotin strengthens all kinds of, if you will, tissue, and particularly things like hair and nails. But that's the same structure is needed in other tissues in the body as well. But biotin, if you get about 30 micrograms per day, and you can get it from eggs, you can get it from nuts, you can get it from sweet potatoes, will dramatically help that wrapper, that surrounding tissue, that pericardium. Vitamin E, great antioxidant, protects the skin, but it also protects and supports this wrapper and the heart muscle as well. You can get it from things like nuts and seeds and olive oil and coconut oil and things of that nature, but guess what? You might have to take a little bit more of it and take something like 400 units of the succinate form of vitamin E, and that may make a difference for you. Selenium, we just talked about. Iodine, we just talked about. Zinc. Zinc is critical in helping repair cardiovascular tissue, as well as, by the way, guys, your prostate. Remember, we talked about the healthy weight of a male prostate gland is 50% zinc. So if your zinc level goes down, your prostate gets swollen. Niacinamide, that's B3. And we want to make sure that we're getting at least, you know, 50 to 100 milligrams a day for cardiovascular health, as well as other areas of your body. So look, the bottom line, if we did nothing more than add a little bit of omega fatty acids, we made sure that our protein availability was nice and strong. They were getting enough magnesium. We're getting enough B12 and folate, things that will help cardiovascular protection. And, you know, berberine, by the way, is one of those things that we don't talk enough about. Berberine in combination with coenzyme Q10 can make a monster difference in being able to resolve, turn around most cardiac problems that are not have gone pathological. You know, you get your omega fatty acids, they're going to thin your blood better than most of the blood thinners that your doctor is going to prescribe, in my opinion, based on all the years I've been in practice. You know, we'll look at things like sulforaphane, and, you know, that's a topic that so many people are talking about today. And as it relates to cardiovascular health, there's really a lot more as well. But, you know, if you don't want to take another supplement, sulforaphane, start making sure you're eating broccoli sprouts, one of the best sources of sulforaphane that you can get, you know, and it helps repair tissue. You know, there's two compounds that are within the sulforaphane, and one's called, you know, glucorphane, and the other one is, if I can remember, it's myolysine. It's an enzyme, and when they're put together, and you get them from broccoli, and you get them from your omega fatty acids and so forth, which is what, your oily fish, and don't get your farm-raised fish, but your oily fish. All of these guys will help that fascial lining. Look, there's so much that you can do. Quit being lazy, my friends. Do the things that you have to do to help yourself. You know, laziness is not an excuse. It's only a straight up map leading you to a shortened lifespan. So take the things that you're supposed to be taking. Do what you need to do. Get out and stretch a little bit. Breathe from your belly, not from your chest. Make sure that you breathe in very slowly. You hold your breath as deeply as you can. Yeah, it doesn't feel good, but the more you do it, the better you're going to get at it. Just doing that, making sure your B12 level and your folate's high. By the way, if you go to drtomrozelle.com and you go to the top and you go to our Ageless Health Store, you can go in, you can find all these things. One of the companies that I like to support is Biotics, because they are all professional grade supplementations. You can find virtually anything that I'm talking about on that site. And there's others as well. They really do a great job. So look, take control, take responsibility, join us, join the professor and I on the 29th, Wednesday evening, 6 p.m. here at the Roselle Center for Healing. All we ask you for is a reservation. Just call us. Go 703-698-7117. 703-698-7117, and tell our staff that you'd like to attend. And if something comes up, call us until you can't make it. That way we can have room for somebody else. Or you can do it online. You go to drtomrozelle.com. You can register there. By the way, don't forget, you know, to check in with me on all the major social media sites. I'm everywhere. And use it as an opportunity to learn. Use it as an opportunity to ask questions. That's what we're here for. My whole objective is to provoke you to make sure that you are in the driver's seat. Listen, I'm here every Sunday at high noon for one reason only. You deserve the information, but more importantly for me, I love you all. You have a great Sunday. I'll see you next week.
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15: Anne Arundel County, pretty good backup now. Eastbound 50 approaching the Bay Bridge. Your slowdown beginning around St. Margaret's Road. No problems westbound coming across Kent Island at this time. In Prince George's County, northbound along the BW Parkway, delays from River Road up to the Beltway Interchange. Earlier problem we had along the inner loop at Route 50, that now gone. Into the district, DC 295 southbound from Benning Road down to Capitol Street, very heavy, or East Capitol Street, traffic very heavy. In the Virginia, heavy volume, northbound 395 around Boundary Channel Drive. Now from GarageDoorRepair.com, here is the WMAL Weather Channel forecast.
8: The high on this Sunday will approach 85 under a cloudy sky with a slight chance for a shower or thunderstorm developing. Then some breaks in the clouds heading overnight with a low in the mid to upper 60s. And a partly to mostly cloudy Monday to begin the week with a high of 83. I'm meteorologist Jeff Marr from the Weather Channel on WMAL.
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22: 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I'm Eric Stewart. Every week we talk about getting older. Not just physically, but emotionally, relationally, financially, and spiritually. Today, I'd like to ask you one simple question. Can you ask for help? Most of us have no problem asking for help when it comes to our bodies. We see our family doctor. We go to physical therapy. We have cataract surgery. We replace a hip. We wear hearing aids. There's no shame in that. But when it comes to our emotional lives, our marriages, our fears, our anger, our shame, we often suffer alone. Many of us grew up believing that strong people handled their own problems. Today, I'd like to suggest something different. I believe it takes far more maturity and much more strength to ask for the help you need. Let me tell you a quick story about myself. When I was about 15 years old, I made a foolish decision that resulted in my needing to meet with a counselor. I first thought that counseling was about fixing me. But the counselor recognized something I couldn't see. The struggles I was experiencing in my relationship with myself and with others didn't exist in isolation. So the counselor invited my parents into the conversation, and I agreed. That decision changed our family. My parents began their own counseling journey, and for their generation, that wasn't common. There was stigma. You didn't talk about those things. And looking back today, I don't see weakness. I see tremendous courage for my mother and father. My parents were willing to ask a hard question. Lord, what work do you want to do in us? And that shaped me more than I knew. There are two parts to healing. First, you have to do your own work. And second, you need other people. So to do your own work, I would like to take some time and address how that process can work effectively, as it worked effectively for me. There's no forgiveness that a counselor can give you, and no pastor could repent for you. No spouse can surrender your heart to Christ. That's your work. But God never intended for you to do that work alone. I went through a very tough time and a need in my life to go through recovery, not from an addiction to an alcohol or to a drug, but because of some struggles that I had in my life throughout my whole life that I started to see when I was 15 and at other times, and then especially about 6 or 7 years ago. And these anxieties that I had and these fears that I had that were deep-seated required some self-evaluation and self-work within the context of a group of people who also could walk through that process with me successfully. I attended a church that offered a ministry called Celebrate Recovery. Now, if you've heard that name before, you might think it's only for addiction, like I said, but it isn't. It's for anyone dealing with hurts, habits, and hang-ups. In other words, all of us, because we've all been hurt. We've all developed unhealthy patterns, and we've all accumulated baggage. Celebrate Recovery simply provided for me and could provide for you a biblical pathway towards healing. It's not about pretending. It's about telling the truth. I want to take you briefly through my journey so you will understand the process I went through, because I think this is a part of what will bring all of us healing as we're dealing with our stuff. First, I had to admit that I had a need. You know, one of the core wounds, I would call it a wound because somehow it's been passed down generationally, is a fear of not having enough. Now, that's a strange fear to have in the society that we live in, and certainly in the place I am in life where I have plenty. But for some reason, that fear underlies a lot of the choices that I make. And actually expressing that took me a long time. And that fear was something I saw coming from my father, his father, and so on over time. And it wasn't anything that my parents or family wanted to pass on, but it is what was passed on. You probably have some core wounds that have come through your family that you're aware of. Well, that fear of not having enough, I had to admit it to myself and others around me. I then had to take a step in admitting my weakness, the poverty, as Matthew chapter 5, verse 3 talks about in the Beatitudes. Blessed are the poor in spirit, for theirs is the kingdom of heaven. It was only when I really was willing to say what my poverty was that I was able to see clearly. And then once I'd admitted my need, I trusted in Christ to help me and took an honest inventory of where I really was and confessed specifically, not just to myself, to others, and then received forgiveness from those who were around me who were able to, and I received forgiveness from myself and from God. I made amends where appropriate, and I continue to walk through a process of growing in my life. In fact, my process now is so much more about helping others. Even bringing this out in the show, it's a tender moment. And in some ways, I'm doing this today to help other people, for other people to see in my ashes and my weakness how God helped me and took me through a process and can help you through that process too. Now, the broader picture and how it relates to real estate is you go through processes as couples and on your own. And this process of celebrating your recovery, which is why it's called that, is a part of what could really help you clarify what you want your next steps in life to look like. So think about that. You do your own work. You never do it by yourself, though. By coming into a group, in this case, where it's an open share, where there's other guys around me who all have their own issues. It could be eating disorders. It could be lying. It could be lust. It could be anything, really anything under the sun, that when we come out with it and speak about it, as Pastor Rick Warren would say, it's through the lips and the fingertips that real change happens. That when we speak it out and then we take time to write down what it is that we're dealing with and write down our inventory, which is honestly saying, okay, here are all the things I'm doing okay, and here are all the things I'm not, doing that personal inventory. But doing it in the context of a group will be very, very helpful. I want to remind us that we've all fallen short. There's not a single person, I don't care who the star is, I don't care who the family member is, or what respect you have for anybody, everybody has fallen short. And there's no superiority in this. There's no shame in this. Okay, we are called now to carry one another's burdens and finding a group of some kind where you can go through a process with your stuff and deal with it honestly would be wise. Confess your sins to one another. Why? Because as we do that, it's not so we have something to share with others, you know, about how other people have fallen, but rather to support and encourage each other. That word encourage is a key word. It means in French, cœur, and encourage is heart. So when you encourage others, you're putting heart back into them. I love what Psalm 139 says. Search me, O God. Look into my life. There's an asking. Help me to see. There is an asking, a sincere desire. You know, Jesus even welcomed the support from his trusted friends around him. Why do we believe we should do life alone? You remember when Jesus asked for Peter, James, and John to stay awake and pray with him. Well, I've spent some 40 years helping families prepare for a move. people spend months organizing their homes. You know, in that period of cleaning closets and giving away furniture and preparing estates, these are all important. But here's the question I hope you'll think about this coming week. Have you prepared your heart as carefully as you've prepared your house? Have you dealt with your resentments, your bitterness, your fears, your shame? You might be listening and thinking, oh, this is just too difficult to hear. Or maybe something pops in your mind, but it hurts to think about it. It's easier to get distracted in this environment today where distraction is easily available from any app on your phone, from any song on the radio, from any conversation or soccer game or anything that can easily provide distraction. We can leave behind the thing we should deal with, we should take the time and work through. There's no shame in saying you should do this. It's just a should, meaning that you go ahead and take the step, make the priority, put aside the things that distract. You know, your greatest inheritance that you might leave your children isn't your house. It might be your emotional health. It might be the peace you found in Christ. It might be the forgiveness you've extended. It might be the humility that you've learned. And maybe the greatest legacy we leave isn't measured in dollars. It's measured in healing. Here's what I hope you'll remember. Healthy aging isn't just taking care of your body. It's dealing with your stuff. No one can do it for you. God never intended for you to do your work alone. If you're carrying something today you've never shared, tell someone. Talk with a trusted friend. Speak with your pastor. Join a ministry like Celebrate Recovery. Ask God to search your heart, because it's never too late. Not at 45, 65, 85. The older we become, the less baggage we should be carrying, and the more healing we should be leaving behind. Healing starts through the lips, through confession, to take the step, see the poverty, and then yield and take your time in walking your walk with God, with you, and with others around you. We'll be right back with more of Getting Older.
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22: Welcome back to Getting Older. This is about dealing with your stuff today. Over the years, I've had the privilege of helping many widows and widowers through widow care. This is a program that I developed starting in 2013, and it's now 2026. 13 years have gone by. We've had about 1,000 widows and widowers in some way be touched by widow care as an organization. It's a 501c3 nonprofit, and it's based off of James 1:27 in the New Testament, which says pure religion is to look out for widows in their distress. And I extend that to widowers as well. So it's a simple peer-led support group with online opportunities for widows and widowers to discuss the challenges that they have, and then event-driven gatherings. These would be a concert at Wolf Trap or a dinner at a local restaurant, and anybody's invited to attend. And over the years, I have noticed some important considerations as a founder of the organization, as the president of the board, and I'm not a widower. I can't empathize, but I can sympathize, and I observe. And I've noticed that the people who seem to heal the healthiest aren't necessarily the strongest. They're the ones who are willing to receive support. They show up. They share their stories. They cry. They laugh again. They pray. And they let other people walk with them. And healing rarely happens in isolation. It happens in community. With widow care, our tagline is a safe place to land. Landing does not mean permanency. It means arriving in a place where you're safe, but you could take off again at any time. And that's why our tagline includes a bird on a tree limb, and that's our trademark for widow care. The idea that birds land for a little while and they take off when they're ready. So widow care has served many who've come for years and others who've come for one or two meetings, got what they needed, and went on their way. May I ask you a few questions? Is there someone you still need to forgive? Is there someone who needs to hear you say, "I'm sorry"? Is there a son or daughter you've drifted away from? Is there someone that you've never thanked? Someone you've never told, "I love you"? Maybe dealing with your stuff isn't about looking backward forever. It's about now taking a step to make a phone call today. People spend their lives oftentimes preparing for an estate, not necessarily thinking about it all the time, but they update their wills and organize their finances, they clean out their basements and prepare their houses for sale. Think about how you could take a step to clean out the house of your heart and to get your mind clear and your heart clear and get ready for a new season of life. I would recommend the Beatitudes as a key part of my strategy for walking through my continual recovery. I celebrate my recovery, and there are times when I see new things that I need to peel back the onion on and walk through honestly. And when I walk through it, it's not easy, but it is beneficial and brings true healing at the back of it. Matthew chapter 5, verses 3 through 10, were Jesus' teachings in the Beatitudes that give us the step-by-step that's the backbone of the 12-step program, even for Alcoholics Anonymous or Celebrate Recovery, or pretty much every 12-step program was founded on those principles, which involve being poor, seeing yourself who you really are, mourning over that and looking for change, yielding in your life, and then being meek and taking an inventory and then helping others. Even though you may feel rejection, I run the risk in sharing this with you today. You may think, this isn't for me. It's okay. I want to help others the way I've been helped, and I hope you'll accept today's show with that in mind. Getting Older is at the intersection of real estate and a variety of other things, including health, and I'm

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1: Shock and sadness. I'm Pam Puso, Fox News. President Trump and leaders from around the world are reacting to the death of Senator Lindsey Graham.
2: The president reacting early this morning to this news, writing in part on Truth Social, quote, "Senator Lindsey Graham, one of the greatest people and senators I have ever known, is dead. He was always working and is a true American patriot. Lindsey will be greatly missed." Graham currently serves as the chairman of the Senate Budget Committee. The Republican was a proponent for a more robust national defense and traveled the world advocating for a more aggressive U.S. foreign policy. Graham advised Trump on Iran and Russia and had just announced an agreement on Friday with the Trump administration to move forward on a package of Russian sanctions. Ukrainian President Volodymyr Zelensky reacting to this news of his death, writing, quote, "Lindsey was a true defender of freedom and the values that make our world safer."
1: Fox's Alex Hogan. Graham's passing is raising concerns about whether the Senate will be able to pass President Trump's agenda ahead of the midterm elections.
3: Republicans are down another body in the Senate here right now. They're down effectively to 51. We don't know the status of Senator McConnell. And what this probably means is it creates some very tricky math in the near term until they get an immediate successor for Senator Graham in the Senate. He has been the chair of the Budget Committee. They've been trying to do budget reconciliation 3.0. That's something that has to come through that committee. That's going to be a problem until they get somebody else to chair that committee. It's going to be a problem in the Senate to start with. They need to try to confirm Todd Blanche as the attorney general. His confirmation hearing is this week, and just to get his vote out of committee is going to be very challenging. They won't have somebody right away.
1: Fox's Chad Pergram. South Carolina's Republican governor will appoint a temporary senator to serve the final months of Graham's current term. America's listening to Fox News.
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1: The U.S. launched major airstrikes on Iran early today after an Iranian attack on a container ship in the Strait of Hormuz forced its crew to abandon the vessel. U.S. Central Command says about 140 targets were hit, including missile and drone launch sites. Iran retaliated with missile and drone attacks targeting countries hosting U.S. forces, including Bahrain, Kuwait, Oman, and Jordan. The latest escalation further threatens fragile ceasefire talks and raises new concerns over security in the Strait of Hormuz, a critical route for global oil and natural gas shipments. Recovery mode in Missouri following deadly flash flooding.
5: More than 350 people were rescued throughout the day Friday, including 202 campers and staff from Camp Tomsock, where 8 Black Hawk helicopters were flown in to help evacuate those stranded campers and bring them to safety. Governor Mike Kehoe visiting the Arcadia Valley Elementary School command post where he met with first responders. Yesterday, one person confirmed dead, a 23-year-old woman out of Crawford County who was swept away by floodwaters. On the weather front, conditions expected to be summer-like with highs in the 80s and 90s, with dry time, little chances for rain in the days ahead. In southeastern Missouri, I'm meteorologist Jane Minar. Fox weather.
1: Typhoon Bavi has weakened to a tropical storm, but it's still bringing heavy rain and strong winds to eastern China. The storm made landfall late Saturday, triggering the evacuation of more than 2 million people, including nearly 300,000 in Shanghai. Hundreds of flights were canceled and more than 1,300 trees were knocked down. Toronto police are searching for two gunmen after a shooting at the city's Salsa on St. Clair festival. Two people were killed, four hurt. No arrests have been made. I'm Pam Puso, and this is Fox News.
0: Fairfax County eastbound Interstate 66 got a pretty good backup now from Nutley Street before there over toward the Beltway interchange where there's a broken down car. It's blocking at least one right lane. Once inside the Beltway, eastbound 66 moves well. Northbound 395, heavy traffic around Boundary Channel Drive, solid delays over the 14th Street Bridge. Southbound 95, solid delays from Wharton to Woodbridge, and then again from Dale City down toward Garrisonville. DC 295 southbound from Benning Road, solid delays to East Capitol. Now from GarageDoorRepair.com, here is the WMAL Weather Channel forecast.
6: There will be a slight chance for a shower thunderstorm popping up this afternoon. Otherwise, it will be cloudy with a high of 85. Then some breaks in the cloud cover tonight with a low falling to 67. And a dry start to the week tomorrow with a mix of clouds and sun and a high of 83. I'm meteorologist Jeff Maher from the Weather Channel on WMAL.
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9: Folks, good morning and good afternoon. Welcome to The Gold Show. I am your host, Michael Hayes. My good friends call me Precious Mike. I want you to jot this number down, 888-351-8999. 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I'm going to be talking to you throughout the show. 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We have commercial breaks. I'm going to be educating you. I'm going to be giving you knowledge on diversification, moving some of your nest egg, your retirement, maybe some cash that you're sitting on into the physical world where you're owning assets that you can touch and feel that may be a safeguard, a hedge to headwinds that we're facing as a nation, as a world economy. 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Those of you that don't have time to talk now, meaning if you can't simply call to talk to someone at Reagan Gold, if you don't have the time to talk to me right now, we can certainly actually put you on my schedule for a future call. And my schedule gets very busy very fast. So if you want to get in, I'm going to suggest you pick up the phone call or you pick up phone call and say, I want to talk to Precious Mike. Can I get on his calendar? But Ownsomegold will take you to a nice site. Nothing intrusive. No social security is required from you. Four or five simple questions. And again, the team will reach out to you. We will nurture a conversation. The conversation is about protection. It's about hedging. It's about safeguarding your retirement, putting you in a position of power, getting you out of the paper system, being the banking system. And I'm going to talk about the bankers and central banks and things that are just going to make your blood boil, make some of you laugh, maybe get you upset. I've been known to get people to have some crazy reactions. We had one customer at one time. He got so angry, he just threw a punch, just naturally threw threw a punch in his car while he was driving, and he nicked his knuckle on the vent of his air conditioning on his dashboard, and he started bleeding. He just started bleeding. And he picked up the phone and he called 888-351-8999, and he said, "Get me some gold. I need to protect myself in the event of calamity. Safeguard. So let's go ahead and dive into the deep end of the pool. Let's talk about currency. Let's talk about money, what the differences are between the two. And I always kick off my show by talking about the differences between the two, because most people don't know what true money is versus what we've been told. And what we've been told is just a book of lies. That's the bottom line. It's a book of lies. The most precious thing that we all have on this earth is our time. And we are fed to believe, and we've been told to believe, that our time needs to be exchanged for money. And the money that we get is paper. And we're told as young adults that you need to go make money. You need to go work. You need to go clock in, clock out. You need to plow your money into a retirement account. And you're going to retire at 55. Then the needle got moved to 60, then to 65 and 70. And in France, they were trying to move it up to 80, and people rioted. They started rioting. It's like, well, wait a minute. If the average person lives to 83, I'm going to retire at 80. So what? I get to enjoy the last 3 years of my life when I can't remember anything. I'm dealing with mental cognitive issues. Like, you know, you work, but you work to have something in the future, and having something in the future is hard assets. So let's talk about money. And let's talk about gold and how it relates. I'm sorry. Talk about money and currency and talk about how it relates to gold. And at any point in time, you can call 888-351-8999 and you can ask for me personally. If I'm in studio, you might not be able to catch me, but we can go ahead and get a time set up where I can talk to you in the future. But the team at Reagan Gold will handle this. They will give you the same knowledge and the same information that I'm just about to give you. So let's go back 5,000 years, shall we? Let's go back to the pharaohs. The pharaohs loved gold. They knew something about gold that we in the year 2026 don't understand. Like we are dumb and dumber. 5,000 years ago, they were a lot smarter than us. They built the pyramids, for God's sake. How did they build the pyramids? That's a topic for another show, right? Let's talk about gold. Gold was created by a event that occurred billions of years ago. It's called a supernova. Google it. Supernova. A star explodes. So when we look up into the sky in a sunny day, we see a glowing sun. That was at one point in time a supernova. And it exploded. And the universe was created. And through that explosion, precious metals, rare earth metals, were deposited on this rock that we're on that spins and basically circles the sun. Now, gold cannot be manufactured. Governments can't make it. Bankers can't make it. The elite that run this planet cannot make it. But you better believe they're hoarding it. They're hoarding it for themselves. And meanwhile, they're playing a racket called the stock market, the banking system, central banks, printing money out of thin air. See, the true definition of money is a store of value, something that retains its value over a long period of time. If you are wise enough, if you're practical enough, if you're logical enough, you will come to the conclusion that gold is a true store of value. Why is that precious, Mike? Well, ask yourself this question. Has gold ever gone to zero? Like $0 an ounce? The answer is no. It never has. Historically, it never has gone to zero. Well, then some of you might have an argument saying, well, precious Mike, the US dollar has never gone to zero. Well, I'm going to go ahead and tell you that you're absolutely incorrect. The U.S. dollar, which is currency, its currency was created by mankind. It is printed out of thin air, is not backed by anything than the full faith and trust of the U.S. government. You think the U.S. government really cares about you, Tom? Do they really care about you, Susie? If you get sick, if you fall behind on your mortgage, if you're down and out? I mean, look at the homelessness that has exploded across our great nation. Do they really care about us? But they keep printing that currency. And that's not money. You've been fooled to think it's money. Because since its inception, currency has devalued by 96 frickin' percent. I want to say the real F word, but I'm not allowed to. And maybe one of these days I'll have a Freudian, what is it called? Freudian slip? And they'll beep it out. But I'm going to go ahead and use frickin' 96% devaluation of the U.S. dollar. That is not a true store of value. Gold and silver is a true store of value. If you look at history, the value of gold has only gone up. In the last 20 years, gold has outperformed the U.S. dollar by 555, and I'm going to say the F word again, frickin' percent. The F word. I love it. Frickin'. 555 frickin' percent. So you go to work, they eviscerate your time. Eviscerate. What does that mean? They just destroy it. They take it. Come work. Make some money. Money that is devaluing because we just print it out of thin air. Because we can't keep taxing you. Can't have 100% tax. Go to work to pay 100% tax? For what? For endless wars? Huh? For what? Misappropriation of money? Mismanagement of money? Like drunken sailors? So what do? You buy the hard asset. You buy the hard stuff. We'll call it the hard stuff. Rare earth minerals, specifically gold and silver. You can touch it. You can put it in your pocket. You could put it underneath your pillow and sleep like a baby. You can purr like a cat, knowing that you have the true store of value, that you actually own pure money, God's money. That star was God, and he created it for us. And it cannot be replicated by mankind. So do the right thing. 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It's going to go through the roof. 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Do it now. Ask for me personally. Talk to my good friends at Reagan Gold. They're standing by. The number again is 888-351-8999 or go to ownsomegold.com right now. 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
9: 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Nothing intrusive. No social security is required. You can actually get on my calendar, Precious Mike's personal calendar, for a one-on-one consultation. It's really not a consultation. It's a conversation. We're going to have an adult-like conversation about why you need to own the shiny stuff, right? Silver, gold, the shiny stuff, the stuff that God made for us, the stuff that we should be accumulating. That's out of the system, the banking system, the stock market system that is just so manipulated, manipulated. I'm stuck on that word right now because I'm going to talk about something that most people don't understand. Most people don't even know exists. It's kind of getting into the nitty gritty of economics, of banking. Let's talk about this theory called currency debasement. Not a basement like in your house, but debasement, currency debasement. And you can Google this. Sam, my engineer is in front of me. Anyone can literally equip themselves with this knowledge, but they don't want you to know. They don't want you to know. And a lot of people say, Precious, this is borderline conspiracy. Well, no, it's not. It's not that we're in a system and the system is designed to work a certain way. But once you step back, right? You step back with a clear mind, right? You're not on anything. You're not drinking. We're not partying. Step out and you kind of look beyond looking down because you're working hard and you have bills and you have kids that need diapers and schooling and, oh my God, I gotta save for my retirement. Everything's becoming more expensive. Why is everything becoming more expensive? It just doesn't make sense. Apples are apples. Oranges are oranges. We grow them. Why the hell is everything getting more and more expensive? It's by design. It's by design. By who? By the bankers? Central banks? That aren't really even banks? The Federal Reserve? That's really not even part of the federal government? It's a corporation that was set up? Corporations have board of directors? Who's on the board of directors of the Federal Reserve? Look it up! The banks that got bailed out with trillions of dollars. Currency, paper that was printed out of thin air. Let's talk about currency debasement, shall we? It's very simple. Currency debasement, check this out, is the intentional reduction in the value of money. I'm going to say it again. Currency debasement is the intentional reduction in the value of money. Why is it intentional? Why is it intentional? Because we've licensed the central banks to do whatever they want. They can click enter on a keyboard and print money out of thin air. I've used it before, willy-nilly. Can you imagine just printing $1 billion and walking around with $1 billion? Right? So what does it do? It lowers your purchasing power. It lowers your purchasing power with the cash or currency you worked for. So you're working your butt off. And I wanted to use the A word. And I can. I'm going to say ass, because guess what? An ass is a donkey. It's an animal. You work your ass off, working 40, 50, 60 hours a week for cash. The cash is called money, but the money is currency. But there's a thing called currency debasement. It happens all the time because central banks across the world are just printing and printing and printing and printing money. Governments and central banks are printing and creating new money all the time. The supply is endless. So why does that cause the value of the cash to go down? Very, very simple example. Imagine 10 apples exist in your town. There's 10 apples. 10 apples. Granny Smith. I like Cosmics. Right? Whatever. 10 apples. And there's $10. There's a total of $10. Each apple is worth what? Or cost what? A dollar. $10, 10 apples. Each apple is a dollar. Now, imagine the local government in that town prints 10 more dollars. They just create 10 more dollars. That's cash. That's money. That's what we're told. Now there's $20, but there's still only 10 apples. People will bid against each other for those 10 apples. See how it works, folks? There's more money for you to spend for the same amount of supply. Now there's twice the amount of money. So guess what happens to the price of those 10 apples? Can anyone tell me? Anyone? Sammy's in front of me and she's pointing up. Yes, that's correct. That's economics 101. Economics 101. We took it in high school. We all did, right? When there's more money in the system for the same amount of products and goods, the products and goods will naturally go up in price. But let me ask you a question, Sammy. Are you getting paid more at work? No. Nada. Zip. Zilch. Absolutely not. So they print more money, but your wages don't go up. Some people consider that theft. Theft. And it just naturally happens. It happens every single day, every single month, every single quarter, every single year. Currency debasement. Do you think that's going to end up well? When the U.S. debt is a staggering $40 trillion, and the only way the central banks, including our government, can pay for the interest on all this debt is to what? Print more paper. Eventually, there is going to be a reckoning. Like when we leave this life and we are with our maker, a day of reckoning. So, how do you hedge this situation? It's kind of scary. It's out of our control. Get out of the system. Get out of the system and get out of the system quickly. Take a portion of your retirement. And guys, I'm not talking about calling Reagan Gold right now at 888-351-8999 and saying you want to buy $200 worth of gold. This is you sitting at home saying, I got $50,000 sitting in a CD. I got $250,000 in cash doing nothing. I got $1,000,001 sitting in my 401k. And I'm excited because it's at an all-time high. Yeah, guess what? When it corrects, you're going to be at an all-time low. And you're going to feel bad. You're going to feel horrible. 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
11: Starting off on northbound DC 295, still seeing light congestion delays from Pennsylvania Avenue heading up past East Capitol Street, while over on the southbound side, delays begin near Nanny Hill and Burroughs Avenue heading down past Benning Road. Over on the freeway, heavy delays headed outbound from the 3rd Street Tunnel out towards the 14th Street Bridge. And over on the inbound side, delays begin in Arlington near Boundary Channel Drive, and those delays continue up towards the 6th Street exit. Now from GarageDoorRepair.com, the WMAL Weather Channel forecast.
6: There will be a slight chance for a shower thunderstorm popping up this afternoon. Otherwise, it will be cloudy with a high of 85. Then some breaks in the cloud cover tonight with a low falling to 67. And a dry start to the week tomorrow with a mix of clouds and sun and a high of 83. I'm meteorologist Jeff Maher from the Weather Channel on WMAL.
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9: 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A little somber right now. Sound engineer Sammy told me, you're on fire. Maybe just tone it down a little bit in this third segment. And I told her I will, but by the time I end the third segment, I'm going to be on fire. Because this stuff gets my blood boiling. And if you're at home listening to the show, if you're in your truck, if you are an 18-wheeler guy, if you're working, if you're on your lawnmower with your AirPods on, okay? Just don't let the content make you do something crazy, okay? And something crazy would be like, you know, driving, you know, off the highway. 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Ask for me, Michael Hayes. Say, I want to talk to Precious Mike. Put me on the phone with Precious Mike. Well, of course, you're not going to be able to talk to me now because I'm in studio, right? But I will give you my time. That is my pledge. I will give you my time. And as we do this show week after week and month after month, my time is going to be limited. So I'm serious. If you want to talk to me, I am more than inclined. I'm happy to talk to you about what I see and maybe what you need to be looking at. And what I have in front of me right now is this thing called the usdebtclock.org. Go online, usdebtclock.org. I'm going to go over this with you and some of the numbers that are just like literally like a taxi fare, like a wheel spinning. There's numbers spinning out of control. And I'm going to go over these things, and it's going to get you agitated, and hopefully you're going to do the right thing, and you're going to say, I need to own some frickin' gold. I need God's money. I need the true store of value that will not diminish over time, like the U.S. dollar that's dropped by 96% since its inception. Okay? A little bit of housekeeping. I am not your tax advisor. Don't misconstrue that. Nor am I your financial advisor. I am just some dude in a studio that's passionate about what's going on and how gold and silver could potentially help safeguard what you have worked for. And it's not even what you worked for, what you gave up your time and freedom for. That's the thing. We give up our time and our freedom. What's our time? Well, there's only so many hours in the day. And you give up your time to go to work to get paid cash, money. And it's called currency. And it's worthless. It's backed by nothing. By the full faith of our government. And some people have been saying that the government's nothing more than a corporation. That during history, something changed. And it did. Okay? Let's talk about this clock. This usdebtclock.org. It's in front of me. The U.S. national debt right now sitting at $39,355,983,200. Literally, I can't even keep up. It's just going up and up and up and up and up. And I remember this, Sammy, if you remember this, a few weeks ago when we did the show and I talked about this, if the government said, dear taxpayers, we need your help. We're going to go ahead and reset this clock to zero. And the only way to do this is if you pay. I think 3 weeks ago it was each taxpayer would have to wire the U.S. Treasury $355,000 in change. The number is now $356,241. It's going up. It's not going down. It's going up. It is a never-ending vicious cycle. Do you guys remember COVID? Do you remember COVID? I do. A lot of you do. The COVID jab, the virus, the masks, all the stuff that we were subjected to. And what happened? The economy tanked. It stalled. The economy crashed. Okay. Well, the bankers came to the rescue. What did they do? What did they do? Did they create more gold? Do they create more silver? No. No one can do that. What we have is what we have. And after that, there's nothing left. It's like maybe like the water that's on planet Earth. When that's gone, we're done. Right? So what did they do? They printed $2 trillion out of thin air. Those printers were working, baby. I mean, did they run out of ink? I imagine you must have been prepared, right? Like at home, if you forget that your printer is low on ink, what do? You go to Kinko's, you go to Office Max, and you buy some ink. Did they know that they were going to do that and need to print $2 trillion of paper currency? Well, my God, they must have been producing a lot of ink for that event, right? And what did that do? What did that do? It caused the prices of everything around us to go through the roof. The prices of gas, the prices of groceries, the things that we need to just live our lives. Home prices, houses that were $400,000 are now millions. Gas that was $1.99 is $8.99 in Los Angeles. It's a vicious cycle that never ends. They bailed out the banks. They bailed out the economy. They print, print, print, print, print. And what happens when they print? The injection of this paper into the system makes everything more expensive. Everything becomes more expensive. But inversely, your wages aren't going up. Your wages are not going up in line with the printing of this fake money. Because real money is gold. Real money is silver. Because by definition, money has to be a true store of value. So if you're sitting in cash, if you have stocks and bonds and 401ks and IRAs, and like the blind leading the blind, you've just been plowing your fake money into the system that maybe you should consider taking a little bit out of. Reagan Gold's not telling you. Precious Mike's not telling you, oh, just take your 401k completely out and buy gold. No, be smart, be shrewd, right? Like if you haven't worked out in years, are you going to go to the gym and bench press and deadlift and do squats? No, you'll probably kill yourself. I mean, you'll be sore for a month. You walk around like you know, Daffy Duck, peg legs, right? Because you overdid it. Well, don't overdo it. It's the same analogy. I love analogies, Sammy. She's giggling in the background. So if you have $500,000 sitting in your 401k, hey, I want to diversify. I want to take 100 grand and I want to plow it into some gold that has outperformed the US dollar by 555% in the last 20 years. And the process is simple. You can call me at 888-351-8999. Of course, I'm not going to answer now. I'm in studio. But you're going to talk to my good friends at Reagan Gold. They are professionals. They are experts. And the process is easy. Easy. You got $50,000 in cash and you want to buy gold? They'll have it on your doorsteps probably in like 7 to 8 days. Literally, FedEx will show up at your house with a very discreet box of the shiny stuff. I'm going to say shiny stuff until I'm blue in the lips. Because gold does not deteriorate. It does not tarnish. It does not rot. Bury it in the ground 10,000 years from now. Pull it out. And it's still shiny. Tell me one other thing that's like that. I mean, as you age, your skin doesn't get shinier. It gets wrinklier. Leave an apple out, it decays. The paper... This crisp $20 bill, it's just devaluing. We talked about it. Currency debasement by design. And if things go the way some economists are saying are going to go, I'll use billionaire fund manager Jeremy Grantham. Look it up. Look it up. You don't trust Precious? Sammy said, sometimes you sound like a professor. I don't know. Maybe I go as professor. Call 866-351-8999. Let's vote. Should I be the professor or Precious? Jeremy Grantham, who called the dot-com top of 2000. Sammy, in an interview, he said that he now expects the U.S. stock market to crash by as much as 70%. Not my words, his words. Interview. Look it up. So if you're sitting at home and you have $1 million locked up in SpaceX, in Tesla, right? You don't own anything. You have shares of a corporation. Do you think Elon Musk cares if the stock crashes? He's a trillionaire now. But you will feel it if the stock market drops by 70%. Based on what Mr. Jeremy Grantham thinks, and he called the top of the dot-com bubble. So how do you hedge? How do you safeguard what you gave up your time and freedom for? Gold. Gold. 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I'm going to say it again until I'm freaking blue in the lips. ownsomegold.com. I'm going to ask you a simple question. 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Sammy does. Tom does. Bill does. Do you? 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Call 888-351-8999. We're going to take a commercial break. The next segment is going to be a doozy, so don't go away.
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9: Folks, welcome back to The Gold Show. I am your host, Michael Hayes. My friends call me Precious Mike because the show is about precious metals. I am passionate about God's money, not the fake stuff that's created by man. If you know history, you know that history tends to repeat itself. That is literally par for the course. Voltaire, look it up. Voltaire, V-O-L-T-A-I-R-E. Voltaire once said, history never repeats itself, but man always does. And it makes sense, right? I mean, I don't see pyramids being rebuilt, right? That would be history repeating itself. But man tends to repeat itself. Endless wars. World War I, World War II. Before then, there were world wars. That is a tongue twister right there. We're dealing with a calamity right now in the Middle East with Iran. There's a ceasefire. No, there's not. There's a ceasefire. No, there's not. We got rid of them. They're back. We're back. No, you're not. I don't know what to trust. Do you? Do you? Let's look at the U.S. dollar, which is considered fiat currency. If you look at this, if you research it, you will come to the same realization and conclusion as Precious Mike, as Reagan Gold at 888-351-8999. There is not one, Sammy, fiat currency, and that's paper currency that's not backed by a physical commodity. Commodity, hard assets like gold or silver. And our currency was. At one point in time, it was. Did you know that? Did you know that at one point in time, every single dollar that was printed had a certificate? It didn't say Federal Reserve note. Look it up. It didn't say note. It had a certificate, a silver certificate, a gold certificate. So if you had a $20 bill or a $100 bill, you could go to the bank and say, here's my $100 bill. There's a certificate, gold certificate tied to this dollar bill or $20 bill or $100 bill. I'm going to give it to you. Give me my gold. Doesn't exist anymore. It's now backed by the full faith of governments. Governments that get us into wars, famine, It's endless. It's mind-numbing. It's depressing. Oh, my God, it's depressing. But what can you do? Well, I'll tell you what you can do. Get out of the system. Remember the movie The Matrix? My God, I love that movie. I love that whole series. Mr. Anderson. You remember it. Mary? Ted? I'm talking to you mano a mano. We live almost like, it's almost like a simulation. Like, honest to God. You work your ass off to make money that's not worth anything. It's not backed by anything. So you gave up your time. The time that you could have spent with your wife. You don't like your wife? Hell with her. You love your kids? Your kids are driving you crazy? You get a dog. Did you know if you spell dog backwards, it's God? It's God. I love my dog. God, I love him. And I love my wife. 888-351-8999. I'm like somber right now. Because I'm really trying to get through on a personal level. This is not hocus pocus. This is not Houdini stuff. This is not, you know, a magician just creating things. An illusion. The illusion is thinking that the money you have in your bank is actually money. The illusion is thinking that your 401k is never going to go to zero, or could never drop by 10%, or could never drop by 30%. Look at history. Look at history. History is literally, I think it was Winston Churchill I said in one of the shows. He said you have to look into the past to see the future. The NASDAQ, the S&P 500, the Dow, everything is at an all-time high. Yay! Keeps going higher and higher and higher and higher. Come on. Are you kidding me? Is there going to be a correction sooner or later? And when that correction comes, what are you going to do? Are you going to cry? Yes. Are you going to be ticked off? Yes. You're going to be pissed. Everyone will be. But how about the guy or the gal who picked up the phone and said, I want to talk to Precious Mike. Get him on the phone. I'm going to call Reagan Gold right now. I want to talk to these guys. They are the experts. Own some gold. Guys, own some gold. Ownsomegold.com. And you actually diversify. You safeguard yourself for future calamities, the calamities that happened in the past. 2008 crash, 2000 crash, 1987 crash. How about the Great Depression? When the stock market crashed by like 70 or 80% and literally people were throwing themselves off buildings. Literally. Stepping in front of trains. Because the correction was so big that it was almost too big to process. And how long did it take for it to come back? A lifetime. So, John, if you're listening to my voice, how many lifetimes do you have? You have one, my friend. You have one. So you live your life for today. You look at the data. You look at the information. All the information that I've been giving you for free. The show is free. My God. The call is free. 888-351-8999. 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God's money. G-O-D. Cannot be replicated, cannot be printed out of thin air by central banks. And I think I said this in the past. They want you to buy stocks, right? Get it higher and higher and higher. As they may be going out of the system, they're selling while you're buying as it's going higher. It could be happening. Call it a conspiracy. Call it whatever you want. But do you know who the biggest buyers of gold and silver are right now, Sammy? Central banks. So the very central banks that want you to go to work to get paid with fiat currency are buying gold and silver. But they don't tell you. They don't tell you. They don't tell you. It's by design. And there's not enough of it. There's not enough of it. So what's there? Just keeps going up in price, up and up and up and up. And it went to $5,500. And now it's pulled back down to $4,100. Call me stupid. I've been called worse. That might be a buying opportunity. This might be a time for you to step in and nibble. Nibble. Start accumulating this hard asset. 888-351-8999. I'm going to have a busy week. My calendar is filling up. Call and get on my calendar. I'll talk to you about this. The process is simple. It's called a self-directed IRA. Reagan Gold is an expert in this. You call him up. Hey, I got $1 million. I listened to this guy, Precious Mike. He really pissed me off, but in a good way, because I have no gold and I didn't know that there's this thing called currency debasement. Jesus. He just literally opened my eyes. They're doing this on purpose. Everything's getting more expensive. We don't know why, but now we do. Get me into some gold. This is what they do. They have you fill out some paperwork. It's a self-directed IRA. S-E-L-F. Self. You own it. They don't own it. It's yours. Got $500,000? Take $200,000. Take $250,000. It's up to you. Minimum is $25,000. But at least get some gold. So when the you-know-what hits the fan, and the bankers are fat and happy, right? Wall Street executives are fat and happy. The CEOs of these banks that make $50 million a year.

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9: Remembering Lindsey Graham, I'm Roger Stern, Fox News. Congressional leaders mourning the loss of South Carolina Republican Senator Lindsey Graham. He passed away last evening at the age of 71. Here's Fox's Chad Pergram.
10: This news just absolutely shocked Washington. Graham had just been overseas meeting with Ukrainian leader Volodymyr Zelensky. He came back to Washington and died last night after suffering from what his office called, quote, a brief sudden illness. Graham was trying to broker a deal to end the war in Ukraine.
11: I've never been more optimistic than I am today that we have the formula to end this war. Help Ukraine be more lethal. Let those supporting Russia to know it's going to be a price to be paid if you keep doing it.
10: Now, Graham came to the House in the GOP wave of 1995. He later served as one of the House prosecutors in the impeachment trial of former President Clinton.
9: President Trump paid tribute on True Social, calling Graham one of the greatest people and senators I have ever known and a true American patriot. He's ordered flags.

0: flags to fly at half-staff for the White House and government buildings nationwide in honor of the senator. And tributes to him are pouring in from around the world as well. Israeli Prime Minister Benjamin Netanyahu on Fox and Friends Weekend.
1: He was a wonderful, wonderful friend, a great American patriot, and a great champion of the Israel-American alliance. And I'll miss him personally a lot, a lot. I really, really thought the world of him.
0: Graham's support for Israel and Ukraine was robust, and he pushed hard to curb Iran's nuclear and missile programs. South Carolina's governor will appoint a temporary senator to fill the seat. 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
0: Recovery efforts continue in Missouri after massive flooding killed at least one person and forced hundreds of emergency rescues and evacuations. Here's Fox Weather's Jane Minar.
4: Floodwaters have receded in southeastern Missouri after 6 to 12 inches of rain prompted a flash flood emergency early Friday morning. Recovery crews are assessing damage and clearing debris using specialized equipment. Missouri Task Forces 1, 3, and 5 joined more than 40 agencies across the state and the National Guard in those rescue and recovery efforts. The Missouri DOT inspecting and repairing flood-damaged roads. As of Saturday evening, no additional deaths, injuries, or missing persons were reported, and recovery is expected to take time as communities begin rebuilding. In southeastern Missouri, I'm meteorologist Jane Minar, Fox Weather.
0: Much of Florida is under heat advisory as dust from the Sahara Desert blankets parts of the South. Fox Weather's Brandi Campbell in Miami.
5: Much of it is actually over South Florida, but as we get into this next week, it's going to continue creeping north. Some states like Texas, maybe Louisiana, may start to see some of it impact their coastline as well. It can impact air quality, causing some health issues for some, and it can also limit storm development, leading to less afternoon showers. But in general, the dust could cause it to feel even hotter. We are expecting temperatures to reach the mid-90s across South Florida. Florida, more specifically southeast Florida, but the feels like temperature could reach up to 108 degrees.
0: The Sahara dust is expected to stick around through most of the week. The Seattle Seahawks have been sold to the Kozlov family for a reported $9.6 billion. That's pending NFL approval. I'm Roger Stern, and this is Fox News.
6: Starting off on southbound DC 295, still seeing congestion delays from Nanny Hill and Burroughs Avenue down past East Capitol Street. Over on the northbound side of 295, looks like delays are improving, but right now still seeing some congestion north of Pennsylvania Avenue. Over on the freeway, heavier jam-up delays headed westbound out towards Arlington, beginning near the 3rd Street Tunnel and culminating at East Potomac Park. Over on the inbound side of the freeway, only seeing minor congestion delays beginning near Boundary Channel Drive, heading up towards the 3rd Street Tunnel. Now from GarageDoorRepair.com, the WMAL Weather Channel forecast.
7: There will be a slight chance for a shower thunderstorm popping up this afternoon. Otherwise, it will be cloudy with a high of 85. Then some breaks in the cloud cover tonight with a low falling to 67. And a dry start to the week tomorrow with a mix of clouds and sun and a high of 83. I'm meteorologist Jeff Maher from the Weather Channel on WMAL.
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11: And I'm Heather Branch, here with Abe on the radio each week, working with him, alongside him, to unpack the inundation of news, the headlines, the stories that are coming at you weekly, if not daily. And when it comes to financial news, it can hit us a little bit harder, Abe. It hits in the heart, hits in the head. There's, especially for folks that you work with that are near, that are close to retirement, the last thing that they want is to mess things up at this point. They've worked so hard. They have their savings. And that's why we're here on the radio each week to talk about how it really affects folks here in the DC metro area on a micro level. Because that's the other thing also we all have to keep in mind. Take it all with a grain of salt. A lot of this stuff is national news or it's blanket advice. Maybe it's just a starting point for a lot of us.
12: That's true. Yeah, there is always going to be a lot of noise and news out there, but obviously you want to focus in on your own personal financial plan because, again, what we found so often is that oftentimes all this noise and news out there doesn't really even affect our clients or prospective clients when we look at their personal and own financial plans and really dig into all the details of their own personal finances. Obviously, things are going to affect everyone to some extent. But a lot of times, Heather, we can tune out a lot of that noise and focus in on our own personal finances. And that's what we encourage people to do, because when people do that, when we meet with them, oftentimes they're in a much better position than they maybe thought they were. And that all happens or can stem from being proactive about taking action on your financial plan and retirement plan, learning as much as you can, educating yourself on your options, and then looking at what your own personal retirement plan would look like if you have not created one. And I'm talking a retirement plan that is income focused, right? It's one thing to have the growth we talk about. It's one thing to have the money you need to retire. It's another thing to take that phase one plan and turn it into a phase two plan, into enjoyable, spendable income that can last you the rest of your life.
11: Let's dig into it then. Working to, as you pointed out, empower people with information. Coming up this half hour, millions of Americans spend decades saving only to trip over their tax bills at the finish line. So how can you avoid doing that? Also, one more year syndrome is very real, and it might be real for you listening to us on the radio right now. But what if you could retire now? You didn't have to wait one more year. How do you figure that out? Let's start with what could possibly be the biggest financial news, at least of this year, but maybe of the decade, of the 21st century even so far. We now live in a world of trillionaires. As you all know, everybody has seen the headlines. Elon Musk, there's a first for everything, and he is the first trillionaire amongst us. The IPO offering around SpaceX. It's been a few weeks now, so the dust has settled a bit, which is so a good time for us to have this conversation, Abe, here on the radio. You listening to us, you've heard that that initial IPO for SpaceX was offered, raised $75 billion, shattering records. Thinking about the folks that you work with, they're close to retirement, but still, maybe they want to buy in to SpaceX or other IPOs that might come along in the near future or in their retirement. What are their options? What do we need to be thinking about in this space? This is wealth manager Barry Ritholtz on Fox Barron's Roundtable.
13: Historically, IPOs begin to underperform not long after the offering, and mega IPOs have a history of coming out of the box hot and then cooling off. There's no really earnings history. If you want to take a speculative gamble and roll the dice, go ahead. But, you know, there's a reason why the S&P 500 said we're going to wait a year to admit this. Let's make sure that the company really is ready for prime time. It's always hard to tell at an IPO level.
11: All right. So thoughts on this? I mean, I don't know if you have any thoughts specifically to SpaceX's IPO. And also when it comes to folks that are calling you, what are people asking you about this IPO or other maybe tech opportunities? And are they chasing the next big thing? How are you helping? How are you guiding people in this space, Abe? There's a lot.
12: Yeah. Well, look, we had a lot of people reach out. A lot of clients reach out, showing interest and expressing interest in buying the stock. Right. I mean, it's hard to bet against Elon. You know, one of the maybe most successful human beings that's ever walked this planet.
11: Certainly, I mean, one of the most intelligent.
12: One of the biggest creators and visionaries you're ever going to see, and that we're ever going to see in our lifetime, probably.
11: Mm-hmm.
12: So it's hard to bet against him and what he's creating, because usually it turns into a very successful outcome.
11: Mm-hmm.
12: So there's that. But, you know, talk about news and noise. It can be easy to chase the latest trends. It can be easy to chase the latest stock because, you know, markets like right now, the S&P is up 9 or 10%, but there are stocks out there that are up hundreds of percent if you just look at them and look for them. And then there are stocks that are obviously down too, but, you know, you really want to focus in on your own personal and financial plan. With that, you know, as a gentleman said, it was our understanding that it would probably be likely that in time, you know, SpaceX would be added to common funds out there. So, you know, you could obviously have exposure to the stock itself, but, you know, we are pretty big on having a very well diversified plan and using funds like ETFs that, you know, as an example, VUG, Vanguard Growth, is one of many ETFs that we'll have in our portfolios, often in there a lot of times. And in VUG, there's like 150 companies in just one ETF. And you'll have companies like Apple and Tesla and Microsoft, you know, in those types of funds. And so, you know, you'll probably end up seeing SpaceX in different indexes and different funds in the future, where you can also gain exposure, you know, without chasing it. And usually what I found in my career, and I haven't been around forever, but I've been doing this now for over 20 years, is when everyone's hyped about something and when everyone's talking about something and talking about getting in it and buying it, it's usually not the time to do it. Now, could be wrong with SpaceX, but man, we saw a lot of hype around it, right? So we'll see what happens. But the encouragement to our listeners is focus in on your own personal financial plan. Take a look at what you have. Understand the pros and cons of it. And then make changes as necessary, right? You know, continue to ride out the positives that you have and then look for the weaknesses and try to improve those.
11: Okay.
12: We just recently worked with a 63-year-old, single female, about $3 million saved, a 7 risk on our risk scale, that 70-30 desired allocation between growth, 70%, and income and safety, 30%. Lives in Arlington, Virginia. That's where I grew up. Retiring in less than a month. So sometimes people don't give us a lot of time,
11: Heather. Right?
12: But you know what? I'm retiring. It is what it is.
11: Hot.
12: I'm done. I'm burnt out.
11: Right into the finish line. I've
12: got my trips already planned.
11: Yeah.
12: What can you do for me, right? I need a retirement plan.
11: Yeah.
12: And this was her. You know, she was planning on retiring at 65, but ended up retiring at 63. Tons of stuff in the corporate world for 40 years.
11: Mm-hmm.
12: Tons of stuff. Company stock, cash, real estate, 401ks, IRAs, a trust and a brokerage account, wanting to make sense of all of this stuff. We call it the financial junk drawer that you accumulate over 40 years. And again, it is lots and lots of stuff. That doesn't even include real estate and insurance policies and all these things.
11: Mm-hmm.
12: So we put together a comprehensive phase two retirement plan for her. And what we found is through her Social Security and pensions alone, all of her bills and baseline expenses are covered.
11: Nice.
12: So any income that could be generated from a $3 million portfolio, if you just simply take the common 4% rule, now it's a generic rule, but 4% of 3 million is 120,000 a year.
11: Mm-hmm.
12: 3% is 90,000 a year. All that's going to be icing on the cake income on top of her pensions and Social Security. We helped her consolidate, streamline, put that financial junk drawer into a well thought out, consolidated and comprehensive phase two retirement plan that's focused on income, protection, preservation, legacy. Healthcare was important to her as she's a healthy 63-year-old female, probably going to live a good bit of time.
11: Yeah.
12: And we know what the stats say there about needing long-term care down the road.
11: Yeah.
12: If you're 55 years old and older, you've saved $500,000 or more for your retirement, and $500,000 of investable assets we can help you to manage. 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That's one of our greatest joys here at Abish Financial, is to get people retired sooner than they thought. To the next five callers and others, complimentary.
11: 571 570 3559 is the number to dial right now to set a time on the calendar. Start the conversation about your own comprehensive retirement roadmap. This is a no fee, no obligation initial review process, just a space to empower you with information about your money and the direction that you're headed for retirement. 571-570-3559. 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Let's set a time about your retirement roadmap. It's 571-570-3559. Abe, you just mentioned how much joy it gives you to tell somebody that they can retire sooner than they anticipated. It's a real thing that we need to address.
12: Yeah.
11: Because amongst pre-retirees, it actually has a name. The one more year syndrome.
12: You see it all the time.
11: Listening,
12: all the time.
11: Looking at you, listening to us on the radio right now, who said to themselves every year for the last 4 years in a row, just one more year and then I'll retire. So
12: usually it's the wives that have to hear that. And the husbands are like, just one more year, babe. Just one more year. Just six more months. And the wives are like, you need to get retired.
11: I think it's going to be the opposite in my house. I'm pretty sure that Kyle is already like, because we're 45, he's already going, all right, so if we can retire at 59. And I'm like, retire at 59? You're crazy. We're working to 72, son. So, you know, sometimes the ladies, we've got thoughts too. Is Shelly looking at you going, when are you going to retire?
12: I will say she definitely helps balance us because I'm go, go, go,
11: you
12: go,
11: are.
12: Go, go.
11: Yeah.
12: And she helps to slow me down
11: in
12: a lot of good ways.
11: Husbands and wives, we all work together to carry each other into next phases. So for you listening to us on the radio, though, whether you're guilty of it or you're nudging your spouse in the side, you're giving him that elbow in the side going, this is you. Listen up, pal. You keep saying yourself one more year. You keep working even though you don't really want to. For different reasons. Maybe you want to beef up your Social Security check a little bit more. And then you go to find out, doing the math, it doesn't really make that big of a difference. Or I know a big thing for a lot of people, Abe, is I want to work to 65 because that's when Medicare coverage kicks in. And that's real. That's real money for people in that space.
12: Sure.
11: So I get that. But when sitting down with folks, crunching the numbers, seeking space of opportunity, how often do you see folks stuck in this one more year mentality? And more importantly, how do you get them out of it if they don't need to be there?
12: Yeah, well, look, Heather, you can go at it alone. You can try to do all this on your own. And a lot of people just have a lot of learning and educating to do on what's required to have a successful retirement plan. Or you can hire somebody and have an experienced guide or Sherpa, like right there in the same car with you, ready to walk with you every step of the way. And that's how we help our clients. But when it comes to this, there's so much truth behind this. Look, the payoff for people isn't as big as people think.
11: Right. You know,
12: when they talk about, oh, I'll wait to 65, 67, want to boost my Social Security, I want to get to that $1 million mark. I want to get to 2 million, whatever it is. Mm-hmm. That idea might sound smart, more income, more savings, maybe a higher Social Security check. But in reality, the financial gain is often smaller than expected, especially in your 60s. New contributions don't have a lot of time to compound. So that extra year or two may not meaningfully change your long-term outcome. And I just met with someone recently. I'm like, yeah, but if you continue to work, you know, for that company stock that you could get if you stayed two more years, is that $100,000 worth it? Is that $200,000 worth it for someone with a $3 to $4 million portfolio?
11: Right.
12: When you could be traveling to Italy and doing everything you want to do the next year or two?
11: Yeah.
12: No, I don't think so.
11: Yeah.
12: And it wasn't for this lady.
11: Okay.
12: You can boost Social Security, and delaying benefits can increase that Social Security check with gains primarily coming from higher monthly checks, but those increases only continue up to 70, and real life rarely lines up perfectly, right? Health can change, jobs can change, market conditions can force earlier decisions that can reduce that expected benefit. And the trade-off is giving up time, as I just mentioned, that you can't get back. While the financial upside may be modest, the personal cost can be significant. Look at the time you could have been spending. Consider the time you could have been spending with your family, with your children, with your grandchildren, traveling, pursuing all the interests and desires that you could be pursuing if you weren't tied down by the job.
11: You and I have a mutual friend, Thomas Ebley, and he talks about all the time about how time is the only true currency in the world.
12: Mm-hmm.
11: And that's what you, if you're ever having to measure something one against the other, think about how much money you make in an hour. And so is it really worth that hour's worth of time that you spent in traffic trying to get to one side of town to save yourself $20 on a delivery fee. That was something that happened with me, and we had a whole conversation about it. It's an interesting perspective to have.
12: Yeah, a lot of truth. Good perspective.
11: Yeah.
12: We just recently worked with a couple out of Leesburg, Virginia, who kind of fit this bill here that we're talking about, with just trying to get retired and take advantage of being young and healthy in their 60s.
11: Yeah.
12: And they're out of Leesburg, Virginia, almost $4 million accumulated, more than that when you consider, you know, cash in the bank, real estate. But I'm just talking about investable assets, you know, market-based for the most part. Seven risk also on our risk scale, 70-30. Comfortability there with that allocation, retiring in 3 years without an income plan. So here's a couple. We see this all the time. $4 million saved. Wonderful job of accumulation. Just not even sure how they can retire, how to put it all together, because all the focus, all the growth, all the dedication and time spent has been on the investment selection, getting to that number that they needed to hit. Now they've exceeded that number. It was either $3 or $3.5 million for them. So they've exceeded their investment goal number and have a few more years to work to continue to put more away. And so now the ball's in their court, right? They can control so much because they have the money, more than enough money set aside to retire with dignity and confidence and to create that income that they really want in retirement. So we put together a new type of 70-30 portfolio with them where 30% of the assets were set aside for protection, for income, with some guarantees combined with their Social Security. And that 70-30 split with us here at Abish took care of nearly 70%, or I should say 30% of the portfolio, right, a little over $1 million, coupled with Social Security, took care of nearly 70% of their income needs. They were only $60,000 away from their income goal with nearly another $3 million in the market to work for them, which put them at about a 2% withdrawal rate need from the stock market side of the portfolio. That's a pretty darn good place to be.
11: Yeah.
12: And that comes from 30 to 40 years of dedication and being prudent and being disciplined and being committed to saving and to getting there. So that's a great place for people to be when they come in and they realize all this, usually for the first time, sitting across from myself and our advisory team at the conference room table. And that's typically when people take action. I now know I have enough money to retire successfully. I know that I need a plan. Let's put together a new type of plan, a plan that is focused on protection, preservation, legacy, healthcare, creating income that I can enjoy in my healthy years versus maybe waiting too late. If you're 55 years old and older, you save $500,000 or more for your retirement, $500,000 of investable assets we can help you to manage. Nearly everyone that walks through our doors has not had a retirement income plan done. That's what we help this couple with out of Leesburg, Virginia. Find out if you can retire and what it takes to retire, and then put together a plan that's monitored consistently. We want to offer that retirement income plan complimentary to the next five callers and others.
11: 571-570-3559. Give us a call right now to set a time on the calendar. Start the conversation about your retirement income plan. It's 571-570-3559. Call right now to reserve one of these five spots. 571-570-3559. All right, so there's this headline that I saw online, and it reads, millions of Americans spend decades saving for retirement only to trip over their tax bills at the finish line. It went on to talk about having more than one type of account in our savings plan. That includes a pre-tax account, an after-tax or a tax-free account, and a taxable account. Do you think that we need to have all three of these accounts in our plans, Abe? How does all of this fit together, you know, piece by piece in the pie? How do you help people figure this out?
12: Yeah, if possible, all of those types of accounts and maybe more, because it helps with tax diversification, which also helps with the way your income is taxed, right? As as the dollars come out of those accounts. If all of your money is in pre-taxed accounts, like a TSP, 401k, 403b, 457 plan, more than likely the majority of it, if not all of it, is pre-tax and it hasn't been taxed. So of course, if you can add in a Roth, if you can add in a brokerage account, you know, taxable account that's, you know, where you're getting dividends and interest and capital gains, obviously that's going to help to offset the ordinary income coming from your pre-tax account. So yes, a lot of advisors recommend having that tax diversification. We call it asset location, right? Everyone knows what asset allocation is. That's where are your dollars invested, like in what instruments, right? Stocks, bonds, and different from financial instruments, but the asset location, the location of those dollars, in our opinions at Abish Financial, is just as important as a dollar amount. Because what good does it do us if we have $3 or $4 million saved and then we get to the retirement table and goal line and we find out all of it's pre-tax and then every single dollar coming out of those pre-tax accounts is taxed at ordinary income when our taxes could be higher in retirement? And that's a tax surprise that I think a lot of our clients find out and realize at the conference room table. When they find out they can retire successfully, wow, I wish I would have known this 20 years ago. I wish I would have thought about tax diversification. So yes, many advisors do recommend having a combination of those, you know, three types of accounts, pre-tax, Roth, and taxable accounts, because it can help with tax diversification, which can help your income to be as tax efficient as possible in retirement.
11: Yeah.
12: We just recently met with a couple out of Fairfax, Virginia, $4 million accumulated, retiring in a few years, mid-60s, no tax diversification, and putting together a tax plan, putting together a tax mapping report, an analysis of where all your dollars are and what the taxable consequences will be of where those dollars are and when they come out, what will happen. It's a pretty new thing for most people that we meet with because, again, the focus has been on the dollar amount, not where the dollars are as much, right? It's the amount. I need to get to a million. I need to get to two, three, four, five, 10 million, whatever it is. So putting together a tax plan now, like now we're starting to think about as a retiree or pre-retiree, all right, I got my number. I can retire at 65 or 62 or 68 as I've always wanted to. I hit my goal.
11: Yep.
12: Now what do I need to know? Now what do I need to be prepared for as I cross the finish line successfully into retirement? And taxes could be way higher down the road than they are today and could be one of the biggest risks that could eat into our nest egg and life savings if we're not prepared for it. So having all of our dollars in a pre-taxed account that comes out as ordinary income when we have fewer deductions in retirement, and if that tax code changes, and as all this RMD income kicks in, if you have an inherited IRA or at 73 and beyond out of your own IRAs, and 401ks and TSPs can create a huge tax surprise and a huge potential tax nightmare if we're not proactive about putting together a tax plan. Start to tax diversify. Start to consider where all those dollars are and what you can do right now to lower and mitigate taxes on your life savings as much as possible. We helped this couple out of Fairfax, Virginia, put together a tax plan with that tax mapping report and analysis that's monitored and discussed typically annually with our clients, usually several times a year over the course of a calendar year. If you're listening right now, you're 55 years old and older, you've saved $500,000 or more that we can help you to manage. You need to find out how to tax diversify yourself so all of your eggs aren't in one tax basket. Yeah. We want to offer you that tax plan to the next five callers and others, complimentary.
11: 571-570-3559 is the number to dial right now to set a time on the calendar for your retirement tax mapping report and analysis. 571-570-3559. That's 571-570-3559. You can take a minute right now to make that call. Then baseball season is in full swing. 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Abe will explain when we come back with more of The Retirement Key on WMAL right after this.
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0: starting off over at the Southeast Southwest Freeway. Still seeing delays headed westbound from the 3rd Street Tunnel out towards East Potomac Park, while over on the inbound side, delays begin in Arlington near Boundary Channel Drive. Those delays continue up over the 14th Street Bridge heading out towards the 12th Street Tunnel. DC 295, delays northbound are back, beginning near the 11th Street Bridge. And over on the southbound side, delays from Nanny Hill and Burroughs Avenue continue down past East Capitol Street. Now from GarageDoorRepair.com, the WMAL Weather Channel forecast.
1: There'll be a slight chance for a shower thunderstorm popping up this afternoon. Otherwise, it will be cloudy with a high of 85. Then some breaks in the cloud cover tonight with a low falling to 67. And a dry start to the week tomorrow with a mix of clouds and sun and a high of 83. I'm meteorologist Jeff Maher from the Weather Channel on WMAL.
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10: Mm-hmm.
9: Have you been to any Nets games this season?
10: I haven't. Sadly, I have
9: what?
10: Not yet.
9: That is
10: not
9: sad.
10: Yet. Yep, yep. And they got some young players right now that getting this franchise turned around.
9: That's right. That's right.
10: Yeah, but they got some good young talent. I've had a bunch of friends that have gone recently and have enjoyed the games. So
9: it's so fun.
10: They're turning this organization back around.
9: That's it.
10: Slowly.
9: That's it. One game at a time.
10: That's right.
9: That's how it works with not just baseball, but with all professional sports.
10: That's true.
9: When it comes to Major League Baseball, though, if you look at how teams win, success, it doesn't always come from those big home runs. The same can be said for your retirement strategy, as it would turn out. This is financial author Patrick Kelly talking about the idea of singles and doubles and winning on that strategy.
11: I think people feel like they need to hit home runs or grand slams to win this retirement game, and it's not true. All they need to do is hit singles and doubles over and over and over again, getting on base over and over and over again, and never taking a loss. I mean, think about it. We're using the baseball analogy a little further. If you could hit a single every single time and never strike out, you're going to win that game.
9: something that you and I have spoken before, Abe, on the radio show is how you see so many people arriving to the doorstep of retirement with $1 million, $2 million, $5 million, $10 million. And you're saying to them, you have won the game. Like, you are there. You have arrived. So if singles and doubles win the game, how does that translate into winning our own retirement game?
10: Right. Well, I did play baseball all my life. And I got to play at Liberty University. And I know firsthand that, look, getting on base and the team who gets on base the most typically has the best chance of winning. And the singles and doubles are what wins games. You know, sometimes a home run wins games. Sometimes home runs win games. But usually the guys that swing for the fences and have the most home runs also strike out the most as well. So getting on base is the name of the game in retirement as well. So look, getting on base, just like good teams focus on base hits, getting on base, retirees who stay invested, follow a clear plan through markets ups and downs, are far more likely to score over time than going for, you know, the hot stock, you know, at that time.
9: Yeah.
10: Chasing bad pitches, one of the biggest kind of swing for the fences mistakes that retirees can make is selling after the market drops, right? Mm-hmm. Letting emotion take over, emotional exits, lock in losses, similar to chasing a pitch in the dirt, striking out when patience would have kept you alive in the inning, and guessing for the perfect pitch. Once investors step out of the game, many wait far too long to get back in. They'll say, oh, I just want to wait till the next president gets in or whatever it is that they're thinking about. But the markets don't wait for you, and you want to stay invested. It's time in the market long term versus timing the market. And so that's like waiting for the perfect pitch that never comes instead of taking the easy singles when it's offered. We want to get on base. We want stability. We want simplicity in retirement. We want a boring retirement plan almost. Boring is not bad, right? I mean, if your portfolio is all over the place and up and down, and that is not good, right? We want stability in retirement. So simple and boring can be a very good thing in terms of your retirement plan. And we want to avoid big, sudden changes with lots of volatility. Instead, we want the opposite in retirement. So in baseball, getting on base would be the equivalent. Singles and doubles.
9: Okay.
10: We just worked with a gentleman out of Alexandria, Virginia, early 60s, just retired in the last couple years, former firefighter. So had a 457 plan and just no idea what to do at the point of retirement. You know, knew how to contribute to the 457. He's got a pension. Concerned with having the money last. This is the single gentleman, doesn't really have a lot of beneficiaries, so he's really focused on planning for himself over his lifetime. Really wanting to understand his investments in the 457 plan better, wanting to make the right pension decision, wanting to be able to enjoy these assets while he's alive and while he's in good health, versus maybe having regrets in your late 70s and 80s, having wished that you enjoyed your money in your early years when you were able.
9: Right.
10: All of these were reasons why he came in, and then we put together a plan for him that addressed all these things. We first put together a 401k x-ray, for him specifically, a 457 x-ray.
9: Okay.
10: A deep dive into that employer plan of his and the investments that were in his specific plan. The pros and cons of them, there were positive parts. There were also some parts that could be improved.
9: Sure.
10: And he was looking for steady growth with protection. You know, so many pre-retirees and retirees are looking for this and just really didn't want to have to worry about his money, right? Wanted a plan that could be on autopilot where he could go and do the things that he wanted to do in retirement and worry a lot less about his money in retirement. If you're 55 and older, you've saved $500,000 or more for your retirement, we'd like to also offer you the same 457, 401k, you might have a TSP, 403b x-ray, just like we provided to this gentleman, to look at the assets, look at his accumulation assets that he's built so far, the pros and cons of those, side by side, a retirement income plan that can take those assets and turn them into enjoyable income. Do you need or want a second look at your employer plan, whether it's a TSP, 401k, 403b, or old employer plan? We'd be happy to offer that to you. To the next five callers and others, complimentary.
9: 571-570-3559 is the number to dial right now. Give us a call. Let's set a time for a review of your employer-provided retirement account, whether that's the 457, like this firefighter, you've got a 401k, TSPs, a lot of government workers in this area. There's lots of different ways to save for retirement, your different accounts. But at Abish Financial, they can take a look and let you know what's really going on within those accounts. 571-570-3559. Give us a call right now to set a time on the calendar to meet with Abe and his team. It's 571-570-3559. All right, keeping on the theme of things not to do in our retirement and with our retirement savings, Abe. There's an article on MoneyWise.com listing out things that can derail our retirement plans. And it includes some of the usual culprits, things like markets, taxes, long-term care costs. But it also mentioned, quote, slow leak spending habits. And so this article went on to say that most retirees don't spend their wealth on things like yachts or luxury watches. I laugh just thinking about people that come to the office, Abe, and the hardworking people of the DC metro area just walking in, oh, my yacht, Buffy. Like, this is not, they're not the people
10: not the case
9: that you're normally meeting with at Abish Financial Services. But what can happen is that they gradually lose their wealth through uninteresting and often overlooked expenses. So what are these expenses that we are not thinking about, we are not planning for? And how do you help people build plans so that they don't have this slow leak on their savings?
10: Well, first off, you know, I want to encourage our listeners to stop wondering if they're going to be okay and start planning, right? And the more you plan, the more clarity and confidence you're going to have around your specific financial situation. But it takes you being proactive. It takes you picking up the phone, making the call, doing research, seeking out a retirement planning firm, a fiduciary retirement planning firm that you think, you know, could be a good fit for you and your goals and objectives. But from the article, and I see this all the time, emergencies don't stop. You know, unexpected expenses don't stop in retirement. In fact, they continue sometimes at the worst possible time, and sometimes it all comes down at once and happens at once.
9: Yeah.
10: Here's a couple examples. A lot of times retirees continue spending as if their income is still coming in, as if that paycheck is still coming in, even when they're drawing down on their savings. And over time, that habit can quickly chip away at a portfolio that once felt more sufficient, right? Especially if the markets are down and things are choppy, we're taking out money for income, but then, you know, a furnace goes, a water furnace goes, an HVAC unit goes, oh, we need a new car. We've had this car for 20 years and the new car is going to be, you know, 50 grand, 80 grand, 100 grand for a nice SUV.
9: Yeah.
10: You know, our daughter's getting married earlier than we thought. We've got an extra, you know, $25,000, $50,000, $100,000 in wedding expenses. And oftentimes, Heather, our clients are sandwiched right in between helping their parents that are aging and their kids that are not on their own yet.
9: Got it.
10: Financially. And so we see that just some, you know, extra income and cash flow coming out to take care of their parents or to take care of a child, you know, financially that's not fully on their own yet. And it happens to our clients a lot and people that we see that these unexpected, you know, emergencies and expenses just pop up. It's life. It's part of life.
9: It is.
10: But we want to have a plan.
9: That's right.
10: For the unexpected as much as possible. So we just recently worked with a couple out of Percival, Virginia, Western Loudoun County, a couple $1 million saved, 5 risk on our risk scale, just middle of the road, conservative investors, both former government employees with TSPs, FERS pensions, Social Security checks. And that's where the majority of their life savings was built in that thrift savings plan, which is, you know, much like a 401k for a non-government worker, just a really good way to accumulate and sock away money, but we found not the best distribution or income tool at all.
9: Okay.
10: And so here's this couple out of Percival, Virginia, just looking for clarity around how they can retire and how they can package it all together. Came to us with no income plan or roadmap, lots of unforeseen expenses on their farm. They live on a bunch of land out there in Western Loudoun.
9: Mm-hmm.
10: Unforeseen expenses there on the farm, and then just some unforeseen family things going on the farm. You know how family things go sometimes.
9: Yes, we do.
10: You know, they pop up.
9: Yes,
10: and
9: we do.
10: And that's what happens when we got to take care of family.
9: That's right.
10: So the solution for them and what we did for them, Heather, is we put together a comprehensive retirement income plan and retirement roadmap. That put together all of their income streams, their pensions from the government, their Social Security checks, but also the TSPs. We consolidated them. We merged them together. We put them together into a phase two retirement plan where they could take those TSPs, those accumulation buckets of money, so those assets, and turn them into an income.
9: Mm-hmm.
10: You need continued growth, but you also need protection. This family wanted to preserve the assets for their families. They also wanted to make sure they had money set aside for expenses and emergencies, mm-hmm. for health care, all of it. And so if you're 55 years old and older, you're listening right now, you also have $500,000 or more of investable assets we can help you manage. We'd like to put together the same comprehensive income plan and roadmap that we put together for this couple in Percival for you to help you follow and track what you're doing in retirement. To the next 5 callers and others, complimentary.
9: 571-570-3559. Give us a call right now. Let's set a time on the calendar for you to start this conversation with Abe and his team about your own retirement income plan and roadmap. 571-570-3559 is that number to dial right now to schedule a time on the calendar. That's 571-570-3559. So one of the things that can throw a retirement budget into a state of chaos is the, quote, unexpected event, because life does not stop when you get to retirement, Abe. You know this very well. The Center for Retirement Research says whatever your yearly budget is, you should set aside 10% of it for unexpected expenses. What have you seen in your office at Abish Financial, Abe, as far as common events that can derail a retirement budget? What should we be on the lookout for in our own futures?
10: I think one of the biggest things that we see is going to be an unexpected healthcare event. So from this article, here's a few of them, with healthcare surprises being one of them. And sometimes it's just not the expense, but it's a lack of liquidity that throws people for a huge challenge. You know, most people have most of their money saved in pre-taxed accounts. So, okay, although the dollars might be liquid, well, if we're pulling 50K out, 100K or whatever it is from an IRA, it's fully taxable right out of a pre-taxed account. So, yeah, it's liquid, but then we're getting hammered with tax when we take money out. Healthcare surprises can be a major and reoccurring budget disruptor. Research shows that greater than expected costs for dental care, prescriptions, in-home care, and nursing homes fall squarely into the unexpected category. These healthcare shocks affect a majority of retirees in a given year and often arrive without much warning. I've seen that a handful of times. Rainy day expenses are more common than people realize. I mean, just stuff happening at home. I hear about it all the time. And then family-related financial events, where sometimes, you know, our clients have to take care of other family members financially, and things pop up unexpectedly. In fact, we just helped a couple that had an unexpected healthcare event that's been clients of ours for some time. They're in their mid-60s here in the D.C. metro area. Over $10 million of wealth accumulated and saved. But an unexpected healthcare event happened to the family, specifically to the wife, so much so that even at 65 years old, roughly, she needs help in the home taking care of herself.
9: Got it.
10: And the help needed is so much that the husband can't really help, right? Okay. They need, you know, people to come in inside the home.
9: Yeah.
10: She needs professional help, you know, to come into the home and help her. Well, fortunately, when they became clients, we set up a hybrid insurance plan. It is life insurance, but it's got living benefits inside of it. We call it like a hybrid plan, because you don't have to die to use the coverage. You can actually accelerate and spend down the death benefit while you're alive for a living need like long-term care. So in fact, they were able to file claim, and they're going to be receiving money on a monthly basis to help pay for that care. Now, you can self-insure, you can buy insurance, you can do a combination of both. I urge you to take it really seriously and have a plan for it, whether it's self-insuring or a combination of self-insuring and an insurance purchase, to help you pay for something like that. So let's get a plan in place. 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We want to offer you the same healthcare and long-term care plan analysis that we offered to this couple here in the DC metro area that actually is helping them right now to plan for this healthcare event that they've had. To the next five callers and others, complimentary.
9: 571-570-3559 is the number you're dialing right now. Let's set a time to begin the conversation about your own healthcare and long-term care plan and analysis. Give us a call right now to set a time on the calendar. It's 571-570-3559, 571-570-3559. There was a recent study done by Northwestern Mutual, Abe, saying that retirement planning comes down to just three questions. What's coming in? What's going out? And what have you saved? But is it really that simple, Abe? Could somebody actually plan a successful retirement with just those three numbers? Or is there more to it?
10: What's coming in? What's going out? What have you saved? I would say that's a starting point to the conversation and the starting point to putting together a retirement income plan, right? Yeah. If you're considering retiring, you're wanting to know if you can retire, those are the first things you need to know. Okay. Well, how much income is going to come in from everything that I've built, from Social Security, from pensions if you have one, from all of your investments, rental income, whatever it is? What am I spending? What's going out? Do I have a shortfall of income or a surplus of income? And what is the amount that you have saved? And how long will that likely last based on everything you want to accomplish? right?
12: Yeah.
10: In retirement.
12: Yeah.
10: So that's a starting point. And in fact, that's the first thing we put together for a prospective client is a retirement income plan. We call it a roadmap. So someone can see, hey, here's where all of your income will come from. Here's what it will likely look like. Let's put that all together so you have a map to continue to follow, just like you would GPS in a car going to a destination. But on top of that, obviously, you have way more that's involved in a plan, Heather. Pension decisions, Social Security decisions, tax planning, healthcare planning, estate planning. I mean, the investments and the income is just one to two pieces of maybe seven pieces in a comprehensive plan. We just worked with a gentleman recently in Fredericksburg, Virginia. $2 million saved, 60-40 allocation, six risk on our scale, early 60s, retired at around 62 to 63. Former government, no income plan, but he did have Social Security, FERS government pension, and a TSP. And that's what a lot of former government and current government clients have, is those tools. So he had the tools to retire. He was able to successfully retire and transition into retirement. But the main thing he wanted help on was the TSP. And while the TSP and 401ks are great accumulation tools, great tools and accounts to save and accumulate and invest money in, they're not fantastic tools for income and distribution. And wondering what to do with the TSP, how to get that to work for him, because he didn't want to wait until his 80s to enjoy his money. He wants to be out there enjoying his income and money now. A lot of people that we meet with in this area are asset rich, income poor. So was this gentleman. We put together a retirement income plan, a roadmap. It's the first thing we do with prospective clients. It's the first thing we did with him. We review that typically quarterly with our clients. That income plan, what's coming in, what's going out, what's saved, a plan for Social Security, taxes, estate planning, health care, the insurance, all of it in that retirement income plan. We want to offer you the same thing. So if you're 55 and older, you've saved $500,000 or more in investable assets that we can help you with. We want to offer you the same retirement income plan, complimentary to the next five callers and others.
9: Give us a call right now. Let's set a time on the calendar. That number is 571-570-3559. You can call us right now to set a time, start the conversation about your own retirement income plan. 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That's 571-570-3559. Abe, there was a, I mean, baffling is the only word to describe this article that's on marketwatch.com. A 71-year-old man, he wrote into an advice column, and this is what he said. He's retired. He's got $2.7 million in an IRA, $470,000 in stocks, a pension that pays him $4,000 a month. His Social Security is $4,000 a month. His house is paid off and worth $700,000. He even has a part-time job, and this man can't relax because he's worried he's going to run out of money. Abe Abish. What in the world? If somebody like this can't have confidence, what does it take then for somebody to be able to confidently spend in retirement that they're not afraid they're going to run out of money? How do you help people figure this out?
10: It's having an income plan, a phase two retirement distribution income focused plan that shows you how you can enjoy your hard earned money in retirement. This gentleman obviously is still just focused on his investments. He's scared to touch the $3.2 million he has accumulated, even though his pension and Social Security covers all the bills. It sounds like he's scared to touch his $3.2 million and he's 71. Are you kidding me?
9: Yep.
10: Is that the retirement that you want to live if you're listening right now? Heck no, it's not. You want to be able to enjoy interest and income off of that $3.2 million. And what if he didn't care about passing any money on? I mean, he's 71 and single. He may not care at all about passing any money on, so he better get after it. He better find, and I hope he does, an income plan that can show him how to enjoy it. And that's what we're all about here at Abish Financial, and that's how we help clients. We're a phase two retirement distribution planning focused firm. We just worked with a lady out of Montgomery County, over $10 million saved. That $10 million was in less than 10 stocks. In other words, huge concentration risk. Can you imagine your entire life savings that you've worked for this lady now for over 50 years in about five to seven companies? Well, what if something happens to one to two of those companies, you know? And although they were big time companies that we've all heard of, man, that is a ton of risk. And so obviously we want diversification, but this lady was just so focused on the number, on the rate of return, on the companies, that she was scared to death about spending the money and enjoying it. And here she is also around 70 with $10 million saved. It's just kind of common sense, but without having a financial and retirement plan focused on income and distributions. We did a portfolio x-ray on all of her investments, kind of showed her what she had. She understood more about what she had. We showed her how she can make those assets last and enjoy income. See, people are looking, Heather, for continued growth, flexibility, and protection.
9: Right.
10: All in one plan, and that is extremely doable, and that can happen with the right type of plan and with the right firm. Those of you that are listening that are 55 years old and older, if you have $500,000 or more in investable assets, we can help you with. We want to offer you the same portfolio x-ray on your 401k or TSP or 403b, your IRAs, your brokerage accounts, whatever you have

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7: Washington. I'm Carmen Roberts, Fox News. Longtime Republican Senator Lindsey Graham, a former presidential candidate and leading advocate for military action against Iran, died suddenly last night, sending shockwaves through the political landscape.
8: President Trump was on the phone on NBC's Meet the Press, where Graham was scheduled to appear Sunday to praise one of his staunchest backers.
9: He was like a member of the family to me. It's very tough, actually.
8: The president noted Senator Graham's strong stances on many issues, sometimes in opposition of him. But he said Senate colleagues respected Graham for that.
9: He was somebody that most Democrats liked. Some didn't, but most Democrats like, and just about all of the Republicans like Lindsey. He got along with everybody.
8: Graham spent decades in the Senate, starting in 2003, succeeding retiring South Carolina Senator Strom Thurmond. Grinnell Scott, Fox News.
7: The president ordered flags lowered to half-staff on federal buildings and military installations. No cause of death revealed, other than Graham died after a brief illness. He was 71. Republicans are scrambling to find a replacement for his critical Senate seat.
10: Joe Wilson, the Republican congressman from South Carolina, he's already indicated, he said, I will stay in the House to protect that narrow margin. Somebody like Nancy Mace, who ran unsuccessfully for the Republican nomination for governor, she's already indicated that she might want to get in. But if you take somebody from the House, then you hurt that mathematical equation over there. Now, what you could do is appoint a caretaker senator and then have somebody run in a primary. They're going to have a snap lightning primary here in about 4 weeks. And then whoever that nominee is, if they win in November, then they would serve out the balance of that term come January.
7: Fox's Chad Pergram in Washington. Graham's death raises GOP concerns about passing the president's agenda before the midterms. 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
11: 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I'm Jason Athenson. The Department of Justice is suing the state of Maryland over a newly passed sanctuary law.
12: DOJ lawyers argued that the Community Trust Act, which went into effect in May, interferes with the Trump administration's efforts to enforce immigration law by preventing local jails and state law enforcement from cooperating with ICE. Now the department is asking the court to declare the law unconstitutional and permanently block Maryland from enforcing it. It marks the latest in a series of at least two dozen legal challenges brought by the Trump administration against Democratic-led states resisting the immigration crackdown agenda. Steve Cumming, WMAL and WMAL.com.
11: A federal judge is tossing the convictions of four people who participated in the January 6th Capitol riot in D.C.
13: On Friday, the judge granted a request from the Department of Justice to dismiss the convictions of the men who were members of the Proud Boys. The convictions were dismissed with prejudice, meaning the case is closed permanently. This comes after President Trump issued around 1,500 pardons to those convicted over the Capitol riot last

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4: The passing of Lindsey Graham. I'm Roger Stern, Fox News. President Trump mourning the death of South Carolina Republican Senator Lindsey Graham, who passed overnight from what his office says was a brief and sudden illness. Here's Fox's Alex Hogan at the White House.
5: Flags here at the White House North Lawn have been lowered to half staff following the death of Senator Lindsey Graham. President Trump reacting to the news early this morning, writing in part that he was always working and was a true American patriot. Lindsey will be greatly missed. The president says the two also spoke just last night. The Republican traveled the world advocating for a more aggressive U.S. foreign policy and advised the president on matters like Iran and Russia. The 71-year-old had just announced plans to move forward on a package of Russian sanctions. And Ukrainian President Volodymyr Zelensky called the senator a true defender of freedom.
4: As for Graham's death, emergency responders reportedly received a call about a cardiac arrest. Colleagues of the senator from South Carolina offering condolences. Here's Fox's Madeline Rivera.
6: Graham had aligned with President Trump more closely in recent years, but he was also known for working with Democrats on certain issues like immigration and the judiciary. Senate Democratic Whip Dick Durbin saying he knew the DREAM Act was my most important bill. He was the only Republican who would co-sponsor it for years. I will never forget it. GOP Senator Mike Lee talked about the challenges ahead on Sunday Morning Futures.
7: There are plans of succession in place, of course, and I'm sure those will unfold in the coming days and weeks. Nonetheless, the impact of this can't be overstated.
6: Republicans had been counting on Graham's vote to help clear Blanchard's nomination out of the Senate Judiciary Committee.
4: The senator's death could make it more difficult for Republicans to advance the Save America Act, the budget reconciliation progress. 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
8: WMAL News Time is 4:02. I'm Jason Athenson. Democratic and Republican members of Congress have been celebrating since the landmark bipartisan housing bill became law Friday night, despite President Trump's refusal to sign it.
9: The 21st Century Road to Housing Act aims to address the country's housing shortage by increasing the supply of homes and overall home ownership. The legislation loosens regulations to encourage housing construction and limits Wall Street investors from buying homes that could go to families instead. Last month, it passed the Senate 85-5. And in the House, 358-32, both veto-proof majorities. Trump said he was refusing to sign the bill because the Senate has not taken up the unrelated Save America Act, which would make significant election and voting reforms, including requiring photo ID at polling places and proof of citizenship before a person could register to vote. Steve Cumming, WMAL and WMAL.com.
8: A man arrested in D.C. for an armed robbery may now be linked to a similar crime from a week ago.
10: MPD says 24-year-old LaRon Plowden was part of a crew who robbed people at gunpoint in a home near the convention center in Northwest. Then a week later, nearly the same thing happened in Southeast on Stanton Road north of Suitland Parkway. In that case, officers were able to respond before the suspects ran away from the scene.
8: 7 News' Josh Chavin. Two deaths in the Potomac River since mid-June have Montgomery County Executive Mark Elrich pleading with the public to watch where you swim.
11: People are dying every year. This is not abnormal. I wish it were.
12: Elrich adding that communicating the dangers of what can happen and where

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0: And so steering the public away from the Potomac, stormwater ponds, and other dangerous spots is the message.
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3: Starting off on southbound DC 295, heavy jam up delays reported from Eastern Avenue down past Benning Road, while over on the northbound side, expect some minor congestion delays between Pennsylvania Avenue and East Capitol Street. Over on the freeway, inbound delays have mostly subsided, but over on the westbound side, heading out towards Arlington, expect to be tapping the brakes from the 3rd Street Tunnel out towards East Potomac Park. Now from GarageDoorRepair.com, the WMAL Weather Channel forecast.
4: Got an upper 90s day coming on Wednesday. That will be the hottest that we get for the work week, but we'll stay above 90 all the way into next weekend. Partly cloudy, upper 60s. Monday, partly sunny, 83. We'll drop back to 65 Monday night, sunny Tuesday. Jeff Eno from the Weather Channel on WMAL.
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10: And I'm Imran Rasby. 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We work well together, the father-son team.
9: And we are fiduciaries. That means we're required to act in your best interest. We only recommend things that are actually in your best interest, except today, except on this program. This is not fiduciary advice because this is general information. It's educational. And hopefully you'll get something out of it, but you'll also go to our website, riskfeestaxes.com, and actually get a plan that's designed specifically in your best interest to minimize risk, fees, and taxes. And one of the things that people often ask us is they come to us and say, look, I would love to retire, but I don't have enough money. There's no way I have enough money. I can't retire for at least 5 years, 10 years, 3 years, whatever they say. And even when I do retire, it's going to be really tight. You know, I'm just worried I don't have enough. So when is enough enough? What's your number? That's the ad campaign that went out. What's your number? What's your number? We look at it a little differently. So talk about that, Raz.
10: Let's talk about income, your spendable money, right? So there's something called the 4% rule. If you haven't heard of it, it's 4% rule has been around for a long, long time. And actually, some people have said, you know, 3.5 or 2.8%, but let's just stick with 4%. And what that means is that when you retire, it doesn't matter how much money you're making in the market. You should be making 17, 18, 20, 25% in the market. But because the market volatility, you can only take out 4% with any likelihood of survival. What that means is, but in 25 years, you'll still have some money left. Okay. So that's your number, right?
9: So if I have $1 million saved,
10: then you can spend $40,000.
9: If I have $2 million saved,
10: $80,000.
9: That's it.
10: That's the 4% rule. However, using the same calculations, the same Monte Carlo scenarios that do thousands of calculations, we can actually show you how you can take 7% out with the same amount of money. Now, 7% of $2 million or $1 million, let's say $1 million, is $70,000 versus $40,000. So if I told you, you have a choice of an income in retirement, either $70,000 a year or $40,000 a year, which would you prefer?
9: Well, I'd take the 70.
10: Yeah. And with
9: if I could be sure I was protected, it's actually going
10: to
9: be there for me.
10: Right. So that's very important to know that the same math works for both, but you got to have some certain protections in place. That's why we have riskfeestaxes.com. You can go there, riskfeestaxes.com. But what we do is we manage all those risks so you can actually take out 7% and have the same level of certainty that you're going to have money.
9: So let's play this out. Let's say you retire today and you have $2 million and your advisor tells you can take out just $80,000 a year, which is 4%.
11: Which after taxes is about $5,000 per month.
9: And your twin brother retires today with $3 million. And he can also take out 4%, $120,000 a year. Well, let's say you come to our firm and we show you a plan to actually take out 7%. Well, of $2 million, 7% is $140,000. So now with $140,000 income, you have $20,000 a year more than your brother, even though he's got $1 million more. So in retirement, income is so much more important than how much money you have in your account. Because if you have the money sitting in your investment account or your retirement account, that's great. You can print out the screenshot of your statement and pin it up on the wall and look at it and say, well, I got $3 million. But that doesn't make you better off. Having $3 million doesn't necessarily mean you have more income to spend than the other guy who has $2 million.
10: So you need to have a mathematical plan of spending money that you can't run out of money, and you have that value or that income for the rest of your life, and plus inflation.
9: So we often give two options for clients that want to have income in retirement. And often we're using a 6 or 7% withdrawal as an example. That doesn't mean it's what you're always going to take out. You might be one of the few people that has enough saved that you could actually live on 4% of your nest egg. And some people are that way. But if that's the case, just having the ability to spend more gives you a lot more flexibility. So in the first one is what you just mentioned, Raz, which is the volatility buffer. The volatility buffer means close to half the money is, or more than half the money is not in the market. It's in something that's protected against the loss. And that could be a bank, it could be a treasury, it could be a fixed annuity.
10: But I want to clarify, that's because it's not in the market. It doesn't mean you're not growing the money. You still want to grow the money.
9: Yeah.
10: Okay. And there are other ways. Most people think the only place to invest money is in the market. That's not the only place. There's lots of different things you can do that have different restrictions, different risks, different possibilities, different growth. You have to uncover that information first to make better decisions.
9: So you can take a lot more out if you have money that's not in the market, because the whole reason the 4% rule exists is so you don't spend too much from an asset that's crashing. If the market's crashing, you don't want to spend money from that bucket at that time. But if you have another bucket you can draw from that is guaranteed not to lose money, that's very important. Having money in a 60-40 portfolio like bond funds, that doesn't help you. Because ask the people that retired 3 years ago, 4 years ago, that shifted everything to bonds, and then they lost like 20 or 30% of the money in the bonds because the interest rates jumped so fast. So that doesn't work. Bond funds don't work to protect you from loss. But if you have money that's actually protected from loss, then you draw from that when the market's crashing and you draw from the market when it's up. That's the volatility buffer strategy. And the math shows you can take out a lot more money, often 50, 60, 70% more money taking out of that portfolio than if it was in the market, even if it was a mix diversified of different stocks and bonds and mutual funds and it was managed by a great advisor and all that, you could still take out more money if you just have it out of the market entirely. And like Raz said, that doesn't mean no interest, but even if you got no interest, it would still be better than the 4% rule.
10: Yeah.
9: So this is a conversation I had recently with a client. He's like, well, you know, I'm just concerned the account you're going to put it in that's going to protect it from loss, it's just not going to give me enough interest. I want more interest in that. And I said, you're asking the wrong question. The interest is actually irrelevant. Because you have it protected, the interest you can take out of all of your investments is so much more that it doesn't even matter if you got any interest at all in the safe account. I want you to get money and get growth in it.
10: Right.
9: We want you to get growth, but that's not actually the most important. The most important is first protect. Because if it's protected, then you could take out a lot more. And again, you're in a much better spot, even if you have less total wealth than somebody else, but you can spend more. Then that's what it is. I have a client that retired, retired recently. And they started working with us a couple of years ago, and they wanted to protect their money from a loss so they could have a lot higher income. Because of that, they moved a lot of money to protected accounts. And they missed out on some really big returns they could have had for the last 2 years. But because they had protected it, they're confident in how much they can take out. And the income they can get, even though their accounts are not as high as they would have been if they left in the market, the income is still higher than what it would have been on the 4% rule of all that market growth.
10: Yeah.
9: So they are still in a much better spot. Now, we want it to grow also. That's not in question. But that's the most important thing is protection so that you can pull out enough income. The other option, and again, you can go to our website, riskfeestaxes.com. The other option, because even that one, some people have a little bit of hesitation. They say, well, I'm still a little worried because I know you're telling me the math works, all these time periods, it would have worked fine. But, you know, maybe the market crashes a lot of years in a row. Maybe interest rates drop a lot. I'm not getting any interest on my safe money and the market's crashing and I start to deplete my assets and I'm getting a little worried. Is there anything else that can give me 100% certainty? So yeah. What is that?
10: So there's, you know, pensions, right? Pensions, you may not have a pension, but pensions do that. Social Security is a pension. It pays you for the rest of your life. And it's very important. Sometimes you make a pension decision and let's say both you and your spouse are in your late 50s or early 60s and you take a pension and, you know, you say, well, I'm going to take a pension that's going to be lower because in case I die, my spouse will get something. Well, you got to really examine that. What if you guys both live for 30 years? I mean, you're taking a lower pension for 30 years just so you might have a little more at the end. There's a lot of different options there. You got to work the math, work the numbers.
9: So talk to us about how to maximize your pension. And what if you don't have a pension at all? Is there anything you can do? What if I worked for a company, I have a big 401k, it's done well, but I don't have a pension option?
10: You can create your own pension.
9: Really?
10: Not by yourself, but you can get insurance companies. That's what they do. That's what pensions were always done by insurance companies. An insurance company will guarantee that you will never, ever, ever run out of money. They guarantee an income for the rest of your life. In fact, some of them will guarantee not only that you won't run out of money, but also that you can grow with inflation, grow with the market gains and still have more money. So there's lots of different options. One of the things people come to us and say, well, you know, I bought an annuity 5 years ago. Really, it's only done like 1% or 2%. And I'm really frustrated. Well, you know, now is a good time to refinance that annuity. Just like when the rates drop, you want to refinance your mortgage. When the rates go up right now, the market rates are high, the interest rates. You can refinance your, even if you're going to have a surrender charge, you may be able to refinance your annuity and have a much better return. There's lots of things out there. The problem is most people don't understand how many options you have.
9: They don't know what you don't know.
10: Yeah.
9: If you don't know about it, how are you going to find out about it? So that's what you talk to the experts, not just retirement planning, but also in tax planning. Because when you meet with us, you don't just meet with an advisor, you meet with a tax attorney that can give you a plan to minimize your taxes and make sure that you have enough income.
10: The first thing we offer is an analysis, because without an analysis, you don't know what's wrong. You don't know what you have. When we do an analysis, we do a risk, fee, and tax analysis. Again, riskfeestaxes.com. We do a risk analysis, a fee analysis, and a tax analysis. That really identifies all the situations you're in, the good, bad, and the ugly.
9: And you might think that you can't retire for several years, but the analysis might show you actually could retire today. And many times that's the case. And in fact, more often than not, the clients that think that they can't retire anytime soon, they actually could. They just were not aware of all the options that exist to allow them to do that.
10: Yeah. So it's very important to get all that information and figure out whether you can, because most of our clients retire 3 to 5 years earlier than they thought they could, with 60% more income than they thought they could, and saving about $1 million in taxes. All three of those things are very important. And if they're important to you, you should talk to us. If only one is important, you can hold off. You don't have to talk to us. But we want to help fix all three things to give you as much money as possible and also leave as much money as a legacy. Because again, we are tax attorneys and estate attorneys, so we can actually do trust as well.
9: And that brings up another point with legacy planning, because we just mentioned pensions and or income annuities. You know, some people do that, and that gives a guarantee that you never run out of money until you die. And the primary reason people don't do that is because they're worried, well, then I won't have anything for my kids. But interest rates are so high that you might be able to guarantee all the income you need with a smaller portion of your assets.
10: Yeah.
9: And if you do that, that means the rest of the money is growing, growing, growing, and you can have it for long-term growth and not touch it. That's going to your kids. But now you have your money separated. So there's a portion that is your paycheck that's guaranteed for life. And then your paycheck, your play money, that's Tom Hagen's phrase, paychecks and playchecks. All the other money is your play money. If you don't need it, it goes to the kids. But you could also shift it into life insurance, and the life insurance could replace all the pension. There's a lot of different strategies, but talk to us. And we always make sure you have as much legacy as possible. We want to maximize all the opportunities that you have available to you.
10: And one of the things is get rid of your preconceived notions. Okay, this is bad, that's bad. Whatever you think, let's find out, what does it do for you? If it does good things, that doesn't mean it's bad. It's a tool. All these things are tools. So don't come in thinking, well, all these things are bad. No. Is it good for you or is it bad for you? We can help you to determine that. So do the analysis and you really understand what it is that we can do for you.
9: So go to our website, riskfeestaxes.com, to learn more. 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
10: 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And all these things are a burden on your assets. So you can, you know, if you remove those, you'll get to live happier with more money. Now, I'm here with Daniel Brasby. He's a tax attorney. He's my son.
9: Hello.
10: This is a father-son team. And
9: yeah, again, that website is riskfeestaxes.com. Those are the three biggest killers in retirement. Riskfeestaxes.com. And one of those is risk. And we talk a lot about on this program of how to minimize risk and have a much better withdrawal rate in retirement. We talk about, you know, volatility buffer, all those different concepts. With volatility buffer, just briefly, you're taking a lot of your money outside the market so that you can draw from that whenever the market's down and then draw from the market when it's up. And that's a really good strategy. It lets your money last a lot longer and gives you a lot more income in retirement, but it doesn't give you 100% certainty.
10: Right. Right. It doesn't. And also, you know, some people really need to have a certainty. It makes them live happier. And actually people live longer when they know they have that paycheck coming in. Right.
9: Yeah. There was an interesting study we saw recently. Men, especially over the age of 65, live something like 20% longer when they have guaranteed lifetime income. So that's very interesting to see that.
10: And we're talking about diversification of risk, right? So you're going to have to take risk, but do you really have to take risk? I mean, you could minimize risk or you eliminate it on some portion of it. Doesn't mean you have to eliminate it in all of it. It just means on some portion of your money. And there's different types of risk. I mean, there's market risk, right? Which is opinion-based assets. It could be stocks, bonds. And people replaced bonds a lot in the past with fixed index annuities. There's a white paper done that showed that fixed index annuities would replace bond risk because you don't have risk there and you can still have the safety. And then there's gold and silver, you know, the traditional pullback to gold and silver if there's a crisis. All those things are diversifying risk. But we're going to talk a little bit about paychecks and playchecks today.
9: So what does paychecks and playchecks mean?
10: Well, paychecks means that at least your living expenses, things that you need to cover all your bases, whether it's mortgage, insurance, taxes, whatever it is,
9: food,
10: gifts, things that you do day-to-day, you know, needs, that's going to be covered by a paycheck. Then you know that money's covered and you don't have to worry. And then whatever's left over will be your playchecks. That money, you can do whatever you want with it.
9: And if you want to know more about that, you can Google that phrase, paychecks and playchecks. You'll find a lot of information from Tom Hegna. He's the one that wrote the book on it, paychecks and playchecks. But how do you apply that to a specific situation? So let me give you an example. There was a client that came in I was just talking with just the other day, and he had already thought of this idea a while ago. He had about $3 million or so of assets, and he said, "Look, I need." Actually, he had closer to $4 million of assets, and he said, "I need at least $120,000 a year, $10,000 a month for my income, and I'm going to get $70,000 between me and my wife for Social Security. So that gives me a $50,000 gap. So now I could live on less than $10,000. I could probably live on only $7,000 or $8,000." But, you know, it'd be nice to have 10. So what I can do is I can put this money in this annuity that's going to guarantee me an income. And he did this about almost 10 years ago. Put this money in a variable annuity, in fact. And this annuity gave him a guarantee that at a certain age, he was able to take out, in that case, 5% of whatever the balance was. So it would grow with the market. It would never go backwards because it had a floor on it for at least the guaranteed income. But the underlying account value could still lose money. And he's paying fees for it, but he has a guaranteed income. So he was very happy about his guaranteed income. And he came to us and he said, "Look, I got just over $500,000 and there's like $550,000. I'm going to retire now. The insurance company is going to guarantee me 5% of that, which is $28,000 every single year for the rest of my life. And 5% is better than the 4% that all the advisors talk about. Not only that, it's guaranteed. I can have that every single year. So what do you think? Are you against this idea or not?" And I told him, "Well,
10: actually, the idea is good.
9: The idea is good.
10: But is there a way to improve on it?" So the whole thing is, this is what they have. You know, when you're shopping for anything, let's see what somebody else has. So what we did is say, chop it down and say, okay, this is what you have, which is good. Is there any way to improve on it? And we looked around and see what the market does.
9: And so, in fact, there was a company that we were able to find that had a income that was significantly higher. It wasn't just for the $550,000 or so that he had in this particular account, instead of getting $28,000 of income, he was going to get $45,000 of income every single year guaranteed for the rest of his life. It's a huge difference. And he said, well, this is way too good to be true. What gives? How can they promise me that much more money? There's no way that's possible. That's where I said, well, think about it. When you bought your original annuity, that was back in, 10 years ago or so, what was a CD paying back at that time? It was paying about 0.5%. What's a CD paying around this time? 3.5%, 4%, 3%, even if it's 3%. That's 6 times as much money. So why wouldn't you think that annuities would also give you that much better income 10 years later? And in fact, in his case, they did. So it's not that there was any free lunch. That's just what the rates are. When you refinance your house and it was a 6% rate and you refinance for 3%, was the bank losing money on the deal? No, that's just what the rate was. That's the market rates. They have to give that to compete. Same thing with annuities. So if you have not taken a look, and you have, especially if you have a variable annuity, because variable annuities generally had lower guarantees to begin with.
11: And they usually have a lot of fees.
9: Yeah. And this guy was actually paying almost 4% every year in fees. Mm-hmm. So we were able to reduce that down to about 1%. So it was much better. So it saved him a lot in fees. So especially if you have a variable annuity, but even any type of annuity, if you've had it for a long time, you might want to take a look and see what is there a way to improve on it. Because interest rates today, even with interest rates having dropped recently a few times, they're still really good.
10: Really, anything over 3 or 4 years, you should at least take a look and see if it's refinanceable.
9: Because worst case scenario, you find out is what you have is the most competitive that exists already. And then you're more confident, but you had a third party look at that and give you that advice. Because we're fiduciaries. We're only going to make a recommendation to do something if we can prove it's actually better for you and is in your best interest.
10: And the funny thing is we actually share the math right there with you. Everything is transparent. So there's no promises out there that's simply right there in math.
9: And we had another client recently, and he had an income annuity, but he didn't buy it for income. Somebody sold it to him and said, well, this guy has great income rider. And he's like, well, I don't want to use it for income. Why do I want it? And it's been 10, 15 years also for this one. It's just been sitting there and it's not really growing at all. And he's not even going to use the little bit of guaranteed income it gives him. He just wanted it to grow. He said, I don't want to lose money, but I want it to grow. So we were able to give him a much higher rate. He's earning almost 3 times as much money now on his new account as he was on the old one. And that's a case by case. Every case is going to be different, exactly what you have. And maybe you have one that's a little better than the other ones. I don't know. But these are real examples of clients that we've helped in the past. Not just a long time ago, but very, very recently. So go to our website, riskfeestaxes.com, and let's talk about it. Can you refinance your retirement income? Just like you refinance your mortgage when interest rates are low, when interest rates are higher, you refinance your retirement. Even though rates are now a little lower than they were a year ago, a year and a half ago, it's still often a good opportunity to improve on the things that you already have. So this client that we increased from $28,000 of guaranteed income to $45,000 of guaranteed income, he's very happy because that means his entire gap is filled. So the other $3 million of assets he has, this is just fun money. That can go to the kids. He can take extra trips around the world, whatever he wants. He doesn't have to worry about it because none of it's being used for his income. That's the difference between paychecks and playchecks. So we have a guaranteed paycheck giving him that income. Right. The rest of his money is his playcheck, his play money.
10: Right. So that gives him guilt-free spending, right? Because he will never have to worry about, is he dipping into the principal so much that he can't pay his bills? Well, he knows he can pay his bills for the rest of his life guaranteed, no matter what. And we can put a little inflation rider in there and have him have a little more money each year because of inflation. And inflation's, getting pretty crazy these days. But anyways, that it really allows him to relax and enjoy the money and give some of the money away while he's alive. I mean, why wait to give the kids money when they're already about to retire themselves? If you can give it to them while you're young enough to build something, to buy a business, to buy a house, to rental property, all those things, you can do that and enjoy the giving of it. But you can only do that if you can actually enjoy the giving of it, because you can't enjoy the giving of it if you don't know if you're going to have enough money yourself.
9: Right, right.
10: And so one of the things that people think about retirement, there's two other things that come up often. One is, well, if I retire early, before 65, what do I do about health insurance? Well, surprisingly, there's a lot of companies that offer health insurance. You have several options. You can either go on the exchange, which is getting kind of pricey right now. But you could, there's also independent insurance companies that don't cover everything the government requires you to cover. But because of that, they're a lot cheaper. I mean, you're not going to want maternity care in your 60s or late 50s. So they don't cover that. And that also reduces the cost. So there's lots of things like that. And you just need to find out. Then there's, you know, you can shop that around. That's one thing. The other thing that people often concern about is long-term care, the big, big ticking time bomb. What if I need long-term care? My dad got Alzheimer's, and what happens? You know, almost everybody had know somebody that something happened to and they need long-term care.
9: Do you always just need to buy insurance for that?
10: No, you don't necessarily have to buy insurance. Insurance is one way to pay for it. But if you have enough assets, or actually, better way to phrase it, if you have enough income, right?
9: If I have $120,000 of income between my annuity, my Social Security, and my pension, does that doesn't go away when I go in a nursing home?
10: No,
9: it still comes in.
10: In fact, you don't have to go to a nursing home. You can do home health care, and that sometimes that's cheaper. But not only that, you're around things that are still familiar with you. You live longer, happier, and healthier having somebody come to your house, and you can only do that if you have the cash flow. So we got to make sure you have enough cash flow, whether you're alive or need nursing home care or home health care. And when you pass, what's going to happen? So, and then there's long-term care insurance, even people that have been turned down by other long-term care insurance carriers. There's a company that will actually, you put a lump sum in and they double or triple that money for long-term care, depending on the situation, depending on your health, but they don't turn anybody down. So you at least have something, at least 15 or 20% more than what you have just for long-term care. So there is always an option. Just need to reach out to us at riskfeestaxes.com, and we'll be happy to talk to you and uncover that information so you're making better decisions and you're not just making decisions in a vacuum. We want to bring information to you.
9: Well, one other thing you should consider is in preparing for retirement and planning for retirement, you've heard the phrase, what's your number? What's your number? Do you have enough for retirement? Do you have enough saved? That is the wrong question to be asking. The question to be asking is, can I sustain the income that I need when I'm retired? That's the question. Because if you retire with $2 million and your brother retires with $3 million, but you can spend more money than he can every month and never run out, you are better off. Having more money in the account does not mean you are better off. Spending more money means you're better off. Yeah. So how can you utilize the money to generate income for you and to still leave plenty for the kids if that's your desire? That's the key thing. And the way you increase and improve your income in retirement is by minimizing those three killers: risk, fees, and taxes. That's why we continue to talk about those: risk, fees, taxes.
10: Yeah. So the whole thing is you have to either go with the conventional wisdom of taking 4% out and just living with that. Or you can talk to us and we can try to minimize your taxes. That way, when the income comes in, it's tax free and we can minimize your risk and fees so that more of your money stays with you. And you may be able to take out 7%. Now, don't just start taking out 7% without knowing how to make sure that it produces, right?
9: Right.
10: So you got to talk to somebody like us that can show you how you can take out 7% safely and still have that, you know, longevity risk taken care of.
9: So go to our website again. 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
9: Yes.
10: So we really do this to get more information in your hands. 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
9: Yeah. 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
10: Yeah.
9: Risk, fees, and taxes. 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
10: Yeah, no matter what I do, whether I buy a house, there's a realtor fee. Whether I get my car fixed, there's a mechanics fee. I mean, everything has to be charged. Nobody works for free. It doesn't. Society would break down if they can get things for free. Now, in New York State, they want to give everything away for it, or New York City, at least. Well, I'll give you everything for free, but somebody's going to pay for it.
9: Somebody's going to pay for it. So just having no fee all the time isn't necessarily better off, right? So some things that you pay for are worth it. But what's important is you should know how much you are paying so you can decide for yourself, is it really worth it?
10: So let's give you an example. Let's say I have an account. I got $2 million in there. And just to be clear, most of our clients have $2 million or more in their retirement accounts. And that's where taxes really become an issue. And so do fees. Now, most of these people don't think about fees as a tax. But when you're paying a fee and you're not getting anything for it, even if you are getting something for it, is it really worth the tax you're paying? The fee is that tax.
9: I mean, the taxes you're supposedly getting something for also, right? The police officers and the military and the roads and bridges and schools. And
10: so let's break down the fees. All right. So I got $2 million and my advisor says that he's only charging me 1%. And if I get to $5 million, he'll charge me 0.75%.
9: So he's probably not lying to you. He's probably is charging 1%. But let's break that down.
10: But is that the end of the fees?
9: No. But let's, before we even get to what else there could be, how bad is the 1% fee? Because that $2 million, 1% is $20,000 every year that you're paying. So now you have to think, if that's the only fee I'm paying at all, is $20,000 worth the advice and the help I'm getting?
10: So I'm paying him almost $2,000 a month to invest for me. So that means that he should be doing at least $2,000 of work per month. And so if he is spending 1 hour a month on my case, that means I'm paying him $2,000 an hour.
9: That is one way to think about it, yeah. And I mean, a lot of people work with an advisor because they hope to do as well or better than the stock market.
10: Okay.
9: But that's the benchmark, right? Because you can just put money in the market with no fee. So if you're not doing better than that, then why are you paying an advisor?
10: I mean, there was a study done that 90% of financial advisors underperform the S&P 500.
9: That's crazy.
10: 90%. And the S&P 500 ETF, which has less than 0.1% fee, is outperforming it.
9: So let's talk about the expense ratio, because you brought that up. So there is a fee just to have the mutual fund or the ETF that you're holding, right? So if your advisor is charging 1% per year, but he has you in mutual funds or any type of
10: ETF. Let's just stick with the ETF. So it's 0.1%.
9: Yeah. So, but that's still added on.
10: You paying for that or do I pay for it?
9: You pay for it.
10: Why not him? Because he's already charging me 1%.
9: It's not how it works, unfortunately. I didn't make the rules. I just explained them. So this 10 basis points or 0.1% that you're paying is on top of the advisor fee. So instead of paying $20,000 a year, now you're paying $22,000 a year in fees. And that's if all of those funds are less than 10 basis points. But a lot of funds are more expensive than that.
10: Yeah, I've seen funds with 0.67%, 1.2%, 1.5%. I mean, some of these funds are pretty expensive.
9: And that's on top of the fee that you're paying the advisor for the managed account.
10: So break this out. A managed account, that means somebody is managing it. Is that my advisor?
9: Well, it's supposed to be your advisor, but he might be using third-party managers for the mutual funds, and then they have to get paid. So that's where fees come from.
10: If he's hiring somebody else to manage the funds that I've hired him for, why isn't he paying the fees?
9: Again, I don't make the rules. I just explain them.
10: So if I've hired my advisor and I'm paying him a 1% fee, and then he hires another money manager, he's going to make me pay his fee also?
9: If it's a mutual fund that has that expense ratio, it's going to be expensive.
10: So he's probably thinking, well, I'm paying him the 1% fee to find this better financial manager. Why can't I just go directly to that financial manager?
9: Again, you could. Now, should you is a different question, right? Again, you're breaking down the fees. You should be aware of how much you're paying, and then you know how bad it is. But that doesn't mean you should just fire your advisor. Maybe you're getting something by it, right? But let's break it down even further. There's more types of fees. So some people, there was a big push about 20 or 30 years ago to switch to assets under management, managed money accounts, wrap fees. It was supposed to be all fees in one as wrap fees instead of charging transactions. Because it used to be you pay a transaction when you buy or sell shares in something, you pay a transaction fee. So they're like, we're not going to charge you transaction fees. That's why we're charging you the wrap fee to manage the account. You'd have to have that fee. But you still have the expense ratios if you have mutual funds. But the push was to get rid of commissions. They said commissions are bad. Because in investment world, commissions actually do come out of your pocket, unlike the annuity space or the insurance space. So if you put your $2 million in a mutual fund with an upfront commission, then you would be paying maybe 5% the first year. So you wouldn't have $2 million. You'd have $1.9 million in the account.
10: Wow.
9: And then they would be charging you fees every year for the expense ratio. But they would not be charging you the annual wrap fee. So if you get a mutual fund with a very low expense ratio, maybe 20 basis points, 30 basis points, and you pay that 5% load at the front, then the thinking was if all you're going to do is buy and hold and you're never going to sell, then that will charge you less fees over time than just charging you 1% every year.
10: Because the load is different based on what kind of shares you're buying. A shares, B shares, C shares. And so sometimes paying that load up front gives you a better share, an A share, which has better benefits for you, right?
9: It could be. And if it could also result in lower fees, right? Because you do that. If you have a load, then you don't have an annual management fee. So those don't work in the management accounts. So that is not always bad, but we're taught, oh, it's bad to pay a commission is always bad. But why is it bad? I mean, it's still fees. So count up all the fees you're paying. Maybe it's less. Sometimes it's more, sometimes it's less. Because some of those front loaded funds also have like 1.5% every year in fees on top of that, which is just as bad. So again, it depends on the mutual fund and which it is. And these days, there's been a big push to just go index funds, which are very low fee, or just buy individual stocks. And all that's great, but then you're still paying the management costs. Mm-hmm. And when you're doing trading in the account, especially if there's no trading costs and there's a lot of incentive, you know, you want to trade more and buy and sell more, but then you're timing the market. And that's why a lot of them are underperforming the stock market.
10: Right.
9: But then you have this thing called cash drag. So what's cash drag?
10: Well, if I have a bunch of cash sitting in my account because I'm waiting for the right time to buy some stock.
9: So then you're still paying the 1% fee on that cash too.
10: Wow. So even though the cash is not doing anything for me, I'm still paying a fee.
9: Yeah, because the fee is based on your entire $2 million. It doesn't matter how much is actually invested at any given time.
10: Wow.
9: But if
10: so is that what's called a wrap account?
9: Yeah, a wrap account. It's one fee for the whole account. And you pay that fee no matter if it's in stocks or bonds or mutual funds or cash. And we talked to a client the other day. She had an account that she told the advisor she wanted to be conservative. So he had her in a whole bunch of bonds. And he actually did some work. It wasn't a bond fund. He bought a whole bunch of individual bonds. Okay, that's great. And they were paying around 5%, which was great. But he was charging 1% fee. So she was really only getting paid 4%, not 5.
10: Mm.
9: Right? And 1%, if you made 10 or 15 in the market, doesn't sound so bad. 1%, if all you made was 5, now it sounds a lot worse.
10: Cause that's a 20% fee.
9: It's a 20% fee. 20% of your return was the fee. And so it's really important to break down all the types of fees you might be getting. But that's not all. There's more types of fees. There are other types
10: even
9: of
10: fees. Even more fees. Wow.
9: Yeah. If you have an insurance product, an annuity, if it's a variable annuity, you have a variable account manager fee that M&E charges. Whether it's a variable or a fixed annuity, you might have a rider that you pay a fee for. It could be 1% or 1.5% every year for the rider. And there could be expense ratios if it's a variable annuity. So those get counted as well. So all of those fees, they really add up. And it doesn't mean that you shouldn't have any fees. Okay. It's just like saying, okay, the best type of car is the one that gets me from point A to point B the most efficient possible. So everybody, we're going to make a law that everybody should drive a Prius. Well, no, what if you're a plumber and you need to take your tools with you? You're not going to fit them in the Prius. You need a work truck. But the work truck gets bad gas mileage. It's more expensive. Gas is more expensive. Well, yes, but for you, it might actually be worth it. So for the right person, paying a fee could be worth it.
10: Right.
9: But you want to make sure that you know how much you're paying and you know what you're getting. And then could you get something similar for same or less fee? And in many cases, you can, right? It's not the same as it was 30 years ago.
10: Yeah, there's a lot of new technology, a lot of innovation, a lot of ways to minimize those fees. And, you know, one of the things that really gets me is if I'm going to get my car fixed, right, there's a fee, whatever they charge me. I write a check for that or put it on a credit card or pay cash. Do I do that in the investment account?
9: No.
10: No. I mean, I don't write a check. I don't put it on credit
9: card. No, it just comes out of your account, so you don't notice it.
10: That's why I'm not seeing all these fees.
9: Exactly.
10: Isn't that kind of sneaky?
9: It is. It's very sneaky.
10: So it's just a line item on my statement, which is buried in there out of 25 pages I get each quarter.
9: So, you know what else is buried in your statement, by the way? I know we're running out of time in this segment. What does the fine print say at the bottom? It says, this is not tax advice. This is not legal advice.
10: How can they be an investment advisor and not give any tax advice?
9: Well, it's just not their license. They're not licensed for that. And they don't focus on that. So they all want that.
10: But these investments are subject to taxes.
9: They are. And that's why they say you should talk to a tax attorney. So my disclosures are different. In our emails that we send to your clients, to the clients, it's no, this is tax advice. This is legal advice. If you sign a retainer with us, you're a client of our firm. We will have client-facing tax attorneys that will actually give you fiduciary advice about your tax situation. So then you think, okay, I'm paying a fee, but I'm actually getting something I can't get from anywhere else. I'm actually getting tax advice and legal advice.
10: Yeah, the other option is stick with your investment advisor and then also hire a tax attorney and also hire an estate attorney and also hire an accountant and also hire and hire and hire and hire.
9: Then get all these other people that don't talk to each other that are trying to work on your plan.
11: Yeah.
10: Because they all have different ideas. They have different situations. And they may all be fiduciaries. So what does a fiduciary really mean? A fiduciary means that somebody has to take your best interest at heart. So my idea of a fiduciary is that you should do this. His idea of fiduciary is you should do something else. And are we both fiduciaries?
9: Yeah. I mean, because you talk to 10 different people and you ask them to give an honest answer to the question, what is the best course of action here? You're going to get a whole bunch of different answers, but they're not lying. They actually believe these are the best for you.
10: It's sort of like, hey, Daniel, what's your favorite fruit?
9: Well, my favorite fruit is grapes.
10: Well, my favorite fruit is mango. So is Daniel right or am I right? Which is a better fruit? We're both fiduciaries, but based on our own preferences. Now, if we're trying to tell you, you say, be a fiduciary. Tell me what the best fruit is. Well, Daniel's going to tell you a grape is the best fruit. I'm going to tell you a mango is the best fruit. Are either of us wrong? No. So just saying a fiduciary does not mean that you're going to get the best answer. You're going to get the answer that it feels best from the person that's giving you that advice. And hopefully they're not giving that advice just to make more money, because that's not a fiduciary. The fiduciary is really taking your input. So what kind of taste do you like? Do you like crunchy? Do you like sweet? Do you like sour? And finding those things out, say, okay, based on the information you've given me, this may be the best fruit.
9: But what kind of fee they're charging or how much they're charging is not what makes somebody a fiduciary or not. That's the main takeaway. You should definitely have that in your head. The fact that I make money or somebody else makes money or how much we make, that is an independent question of, was the advice good? Was the course of action the right one to take?
10: So fee only fiduciary does not mean that there's a better fiduciary. It just means charging a fee, whether he gives you good advice or bad advice.
9: Exactly. So go to our website, riskfeestaxes.com. 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
10: owe. Without a fee. This is a free meeting.
9: Yes, a free meeting. There's no fee.
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9: Welcome back to our show. This is Daniel Rasby and Raz. 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
10: We're father-son team, and Daniel is a tax attorney, and I'm the old guy.
9: 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The reason we chose that title is because those are the three biggest killers in retirement: risk, fees, and taxes. And we'll talk about a lot of taxes today, especially capital gains taxes. Capital gains are going to affect things that are not IRAs. So basically anything that's not an IRA is potentially affected by capital gains. And that is most often you're going to see with individual stocks you own or non-qualified brokerage accounts or real estate. And so particularly with real estate, how do capital gains affect you? And first of all, should we be concerned, because the politicians keep talking about taxing unrealized gains? Do you think that's really a risk?
10: First of all, that's defined. What is unrealized capital gains? Unrealized capital gains is meaning that your value of your asset has gone up, but you have not realized it, meaning you have not sold it and you're not spending it. And they still want to tax that every year.
9: And in this country, you can only tax income that you've actually received, not income that you could receive someday if you choose to.
10: Because that asset would go down in value and you pay tax on the higher amount. And so it's really, tax is already a theft. This is a theft to a higher degree. So,
9: and it's not very likely, in my opinion, as an attorney, it does not appear likely that it would be legal to tax unrealized gains without a new constitutional amendment, because the Constitution currently allows collection of income tax, but only on income that you've actually earned. If you haven't earned it, then you may not be able to be taxed on it. So also it's not very politically expedient, I think, for it to actually pass. I think it's more of an election talking point. Every year you hear some variation on it, but I think in the short term, at least, we don't have to worry too much about taxing on unrealized gains. But when you do realize the gains, you do pay tax. And right. So we'll talk about some ways to minimize those in this episode.
10: So the first thing is, if you don't realize it, meaning you don't sell it during your lifetime and you pass away, then your children or beneficiary will get a step up in basis. So they don't pay capital gains on anything that at that point. So let's say you bought a house for $100,000. Now it's worth $500,000 and you die. Well, your children get that $500,000 house. They don't have any capital gains, but let's say they don't sell it. They keep it for another 5 years and now it's $600,000. Well, now they have $100,000 of capital gains because they have a step up in basis. Their new cost basis is $500,000 when they inherited it. So some people, what they do is, well, you know, we're going to give this house to my son, and I'm just going to put his name on the title now. Why is that a problem, Daniel?
9: Well, if you put your kid's name on the title now, it causes a couple problems. Number one is a massive tax problem, because now when you die, he may not get a stepped up basis, depending on the type of deed you have with him. But in most cases, he's not going to get a stepped up basis. So now if he goes to sell that property, he's going to pay tax on all the value above what you originally bought it for 30 or 40 years ago. So it's not a good idea to put your kid's name on the title now. The other reason would be if they actually are an owner of the property, then it's accessible to their creditors or to lawsuits.
10: Or to in-laws.
9: Or to in-laws, potentially in a divorce or something that it could be accessed. So any asset they have is now accessible if their name is on the title. And, you know, hopefully it doesn't ever come to that. But if you ever have a disagreement with your kids about what to do with the house while you're still living in it, if their name's on the title, then they have control over that as well.
10: And there's more risks involved. I mean, right now, if you get into a major car accident, you may be sued and they might be exposed. But now you have kids on it. They get in car accidents, they could be exposed, and this house could be exposed. So there's minimizing the risk, but also the taxes. I mean, if you give it to the kids now, they don't get any of the step-down basis. So if you just transfer that capital gains tax to them, and they got none of the benefits of tax deduction or depreciation or any of that.
9: And that is why we strongly recommend, if you have property that you want to leave to somebody, make sure you have it in a trust. So the trust can provide some protections for privacy. It can provide a lot more control. It can even give your kids some say in the property if you want them to have that kind of say while you're alive. Many people do. But it still allows for a stepped up basis in the future. Only if the trust is revocable. If it's irrevocable, which some people do, I mean, for personal asset trusts or trusts that are meant for estate planning, estate tax purposes. It's important to remember that if you're trying to avoid estate taxes, you can either avoid estate tax or capital gains, not both. So if you put it in an irrevocable trust, then they may have a basis issue as well and may owe some capital gains when you die. But as long as it's a normal living revocable trust, that means a trust you can make changes to later, then you still are the official owner according to the IRS. And that way your kids will receive it with no taxes when you pass away.
10: But Daniel, what you're saying is, so if I put $1 million property in an irrevocable trust to get it out of my estate, and the beneficiary is my son, he's not going to get that step up in basis then?
9: Correct.
10: So that's a problem.
9: But he saves 40% in estate taxes in order to pay 20% in capital gains. So he still saves half the taxes.
10: Or 32% between federal, state, and local.
9: But it's still a savings in any case. So it often does make sense if you have assets that are above the estate tax exclusion or will be above the exclusion. And right now the exclusion is very high, 13, 14 million or so, but it is going to drop in 2026. And, you know, we'll have to see what changes in the future. But if you have assets that are over a certain amount, you should definitely talk to an attorney that not only specializes in estate planning, but specifically tax planning and how to minimize taxes both now and in the future. And that's what I do as a tax attorney.
10: I've heard of some of these different trusts. And we got spousal lifetime access trusts where you can, you know, take it out of your estate, but your spouse still has access to it. And right. There's intentionally defective trusts. I mean, what kind of crazy?
9: Intentionally defective allows a swapping power. So that means you can switch the asset that's in the trust with something else later when you build something else up. And that's used a lot for life insurance policies. So there's a number of different types of trusts. And again, go to our website, riskfeestaxes.com, and we can talk about that. But what about property that you do want to sell during your lifetime? So you have a rental property. It's been not doing so well. You want to reinvest in some other place to make some more money. And first of all, how do you know if your property's not doing well? You know, if you're making enough money to pay the mortgage every month and then you're good, is that a good investment?
10: Not really. I mean, you're just counting on appreciation, but you know there's no cash flow. And
9: so we ran across a client recently. He had a $500,000 property. I said, okay, great. How much do you owe on this $500,000 property? Oh, I owe $200,000. Okay, great. So you have $300,000 of equity. Yes. All right. And how much are you getting after you pay the mortgage and
10: cost, tax,
9: so all that? How much are you getting? Well, I'm getting about $500 a month after all those things. Okay, so that's $6,000 a year. All right, you're making money. That's good, right? No, not so much. So $6,000 out of $300,000 of equity is a 2% rate of return. So really what you're making is 2% on $300,000. And his mouth dropped. He's like, wow, this is really a bad investment. Why am I breaking my back, doing all this maintenance, dealing with the tenants that are not easy to deal with, all for a measly little 2% when I can go to the bank and make more than 2% of my money?
10: It's all built on hope. The hope of appreciation. Someday you might have more money, which you're going to end up paying a lot of capital gains tax on. So, you know.
9: And so you may. I mean, it's not entirely true to say the only thing you're getting is the cash flow. But in rental for rental properties, the most important thing is and should be cash flow, especially if you're planning on retirement. So let's say you are this guy and you have now realized you're only making 2% on your rental property and you figure, let me move it. Let me replace it. Maybe I can do one of these Airbnbs in a beach town somewhere and make a lot more.
10: Even before you go there, let's say I just want to sell it, take my $300,000, put it in a CD, get 5%. It's better than 2% and all the work I got to do. Well, if you sell it, you're going to have capital gains tax.
9: And you might have bought it for only a couple $100,000 and now it's worth $500,000. So you owe tax on all of that money.
10: Or even if you bought it for $480,000, but you've depreciated it down to $400,000 or $350,000 over the last several years because it hasn't appreciated as much as you want. Well, that tax has now come due.
9: So one solution is you can move to the property and live in it for the next 2 years, and then you could get a exclusion, $250,000 per person. If you're married, so that's $500,000 of gross. There's no capital gains. But most people don't have that as a solution because you don't want to go live in your rental property necessarily. And also you're not making income at all for the next couple of years on that. So what are the other things you can do? You can sell it outright, pay all the tax, or you can do what's called a 1031 exchange. And a 1031 exchange is when you buy another property within a very short period of time. And there's a lot of rules to be involved. You have to identify the property within just a couple months. You have to actually close on the new property within just a few months, about 6 months in most cases. And once you do that, then you're free and clear. You don't owe any capital gains, no matter.
10: Not true.
9: Well, you still owe them. You just haven't paid them yet, right? And because you have all that deferred capital gain, you may not be able to depreciate the new property as much. So your depreciation cost may be less, your income may be more taxed on the new property.
10: So it doesn't really solve the problem. And there's something called a deferred capital gains tax trust or something like that.
9: Yeah, DST. Mm-hmm. You can defer the tax and basically spread it out over a number of years. But
10: and the reason you may want to do that is because if you do it all at one time, you'd be in the highest tax bracket and you have higher federal, state, and local taxes. Instead of you spread it out over a period of time based on your income, it may be zero tax on some of it. And it may only be a 15% tax instead of 32% tax.
9: So I want to touch briefly, and we might revisit it later, but I want to touch briefly on one other strategy that is kind of like a magic bullet to deal with this capital gains. So imagine you could take your property. If you sell it, you're going to pay all these massive capital gains. If you exchange it, you still might have some capital gains later, and you certainly still have the headache of owning the property and all that, and you may or may not make more income. So what if you instead set up a special type of trust called a CRUT, a charitable remainder unit trust? You donate the property to the trust. The trust sells the property with no capital gains at all. Not only that, but you get a massive tax deduction for giving your property to the trust.
10: Depending on age, the older you are, the bigger the tax deduction.
9: So if you're 60, 65 years old, let's say, then 40% or maybe even 50% of the value of the property is your tax deduction. 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
4: His death is creating a long-term impact. I'm Carmen Roberts, Fox News. The sudden loss of U.S. Senator Lindsey Graham creates new challenges for Republicans in the Senate and a major shakeup ahead of the November election. But for now, President Trump, colleagues, and others are honoring the senator from South Carolina who died suddenly last night. Fox's Alex Hogan says that President Trump has ordered flags flown at half-staff for his ally and friend.
5: The FBI are at Senator Graham's residence, although there is no indication of foul play, according to the federal law enforcement. Earlier today, FBI Director Kash Patel said that the FBI would assist local authorities and make every resource available. So the Wall Street Journal reporting that emergency responders were dispatched to Graham's home and performed CPR on an individual suffering from cardiac arrest. 71-year-old Lindsey Graham was elected to the Senate more than 20 years ago. He was a loud voice in the Republican Party. He was also a close friend to Donald Trump. And Vice President J.D. Vance issuing this statement saying, Lindsey Graham came from humble beginnings and became one of the most powerful lawmakers in the most powerful nation on earth. His story was a fundamentally American one.
4: Fellow South Carolina politician and Republican Congresswoman Nancy Grace tells Fox News that she suggested the state's governor step in to temporarily fill Graham's seat ahead of the crucial midterm elections.
6: I suggested he should nominate himself to be that interim person, someone who can be divested, who can hold the lane for Lindsey Graham for the next 6 months.
4: Southern California got a wake-up call. A 4.2 magnitude earthquake struck near Fraser Park in Kern County this morning. The shaking was felt across several counties, including Los Angeles and Ventura. No immediate report of injuries or major damage. 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
7: WMAL News Time is 5:02. I'm Steve Cumming. Flags are flying at half-staff at the White House and on Capitol Hill following the death of Senator Lindsey Graham. The 71-year-old lawmaker's sudden and unexpected death was announced by his office overnight. The South Carolina Republican was one of President Trump's closest allies in Congress. Graham's office said he passed away after a brief and sudden illness. Graham was chairman of the Senate Budget Committee and was seeking his fifth term in office in November. Meanwhile, President Trump says Senator Graham was like, quote, a member of the family to him. Trump mourned the death of Graham on NBC's Meet the Press, which the South Carolina Republican had been scheduled to appear on this morning.
8: He's a tough one to lose. He was great. He was unique in every way, actually.
7: The president also said he spoke to Graham just hours before his passing, saying other than being tired, he was fine. Over 110,000 BGE customers got their power back this morning. Severe storms impacted services this past week. Over 1,100 crews responded to 1,300 assignments. Dozens of damaged poles, about 5,000 feet of wire were used, and over 125,000 calls were received. Parts of Interstate 97 will be closed to fix damaged pavement caused by severe heat. Spokesman Charlie Gishlar says one lane is open near Exit 12, the New Cut Road, Maryland Route 3, business today and tomorrow night. Checking sports in Major League Baseball, the Nats and the Yankees are in progress. In the World Cup, no action today or tomorrow. Next game is between France and Spain Tuesday afternoon at 3. That's the latest news. 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

0: starting off on southbound DC 295. Heavy jam up delays reported from Eastern Avenue down past Benning Road, while over on the northbound side, expect some minor congestion delays between Pennsylvania Avenue and East Capitol Street. Over on the freeway, inbound delays have mostly subsided, but over on the westbound side, heading out towards Arlington, expect to be tapping the brakes from the 3rd Street Tunnel out towards East Potomac Park. Now from GarageDoorRepair.com, the WMAL Weather Channel forecast.
1: Got an upper 90s day coming on Wednesday. That will be the hottest that we get for the work week, but we'll stay above 90 all the way into next weekend. Partly cloudy, upper 60s. Monday, partly sunny, 83. We'll drop back to 65 Monday night, sunny Tuesday. Jeff Eno from the Weather Channel on WMAL.
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7: And I'm Heather Branch, here with Abe on the radio each week, working with him, alongside him, to unpack the inundation of news, the headlines, the stories that are coming at you weekly, if not daily. And when it comes to financial news, it can hit us a little bit harder, Abe. It hits in the heart, hits in the head. There's, especially for folks that you work with that are near, that are close to retirement, the last thing that they want is to mess things up at this point. They've worked so hard. They have their savings. And that's why we're here on the radio each week to talk about how it really affects folks here in the DC metro area on a micro level. Because that's the other thing also we all have to keep in mind. Take it all with a grain of salt. A lot of this stuff is national news or it's blanket advice. Maybe it's just a starting point for a lot of us.
8: That's true. That's true. Yeah, there is always going to be a lot of noise and news out there. But obviously, you want to focus in on your own personal financial plan, because, again, what we found so often is that oftentimes all this noise and news out there doesn't really even affect our clients or prospective clients when we look at their personal and own financial plans and really dig into all the details of their own personal finances. Obviously, things are going to affect everyone to some extent. But a lot of times, Heather, we can tune out a lot of that noise and focus in on our own personal finances. And that's what we encourage people to do, because when people do that, when we meet with them, oftentimes they're in a much better position than they maybe thought they were. And that all happens or can stem from being proactive about taking action on your financial plan and retirement plan, learning as much as you can, educating yourself on your options, and then looking at what your own personal retirement plan would look like if you have not created one. And I'm talking a retirement plan that is income focused, right? It's one thing to have the growth we talk about. It's one thing to have the money you need to retire. It's another thing to take that phase one plan and turn it into a phase two plan, into enjoyable, spendable income that can last you the rest of your life.
7: Let's dig into it then. Working to, as you pointed out, empower people with information. Coming up this half hour, millions of Americans spend decades saving only to trip over their tax bills at the finish line. So how can you avoid doing that? Also, one more year syndrome is very real, and it might be real for you listening to us on the radio right now. But what if you could retire?
8: It's another thing to take that phase one plan and turn it into a phase two plan, into enjoyable, spendable income that can last you the rest of your life.
7: Let's dig into it then. Working to, as you pointed out, empower people with information. Coming up this half hour, millions of Americans spend decades saving only to trip over their tax bills at the finish line. So how can you avoid doing that? Also, one more year syndrome is very real, and it might be real for you listening to us on the radio right now. But what if you could retire now? You didn't have to wait one more year. How do you figure that out? Let's start with what could possibly be the biggest financial news, at least of this year, but maybe of the decade, of the 21st century even so far. We now live in a world of trillionaires. As you all know, everybody has seen the headlines. Elon Musk, there's a first for everything, and he is the first trillionaire amongst us. The IPO offering around SpaceX. Mm-hmm. It's been a few weeks now, so the dust has settled a bit, which is so a good time for us to have this conversation, Abe, here on the radio. You listening to us, you've heard that that initial IPO for SpaceX was offered, raised $75 billion, shattering records. Thinking about the folks that you work with, they're close to retirement, but still, maybe they want to buy in to SpaceX or other IPOs that might come along in the near future or in their retirement. What are their options? What do they need to be thinking about in this space? This is wealth manager Barry Ritholtz on Fox Barron's Roundtable.
9: Historically, IPOs begin to underperform not long after the offering, and mega IPOs have a history of coming out of the box hot and then cooling off. There's no really earnings history. If you want to take a speculative gamble and roll the dice, go ahead. But, you know, there's a reason why the S&P 500 said we're going to wait a year to admit this. Let's make sure that the company really is ready for prime time. It's always hard to tell at an IPO level.
7: All right, so thoughts on this? I mean, I don't know if you have any thoughts specifically to SpaceX's IPO. And also, when it comes to folks that are calling you, what are people asking you about this IPO or other maybe tech opportunities? And are they chasing the next big thing? How are you guiding people in this space, Abe? There's a lot.
8: Yeah. Well, look, we had a lot of people reach out, a lot of clients reach out, showing interest and expressing interest in buying the stock, right? I mean, it's hard to bet against Elon, you know, one of the maybe most successful human beings that's ever walked this planet.
7: Certainly, I mean, one of the most intelligent.
8: One of the biggest creators and visionaries you're ever going to see, and that we're ever going to see in our lifetime, probably. Mm-hmm. So it's hard to bet against him and what he's creating, because usually it turns into a very successful outcome. Mm-hmm. So there's that. But, you know, talk about news and noise. It can be easy to chase the latest trends. It can be easy to chase the latest stock because, you know, markets like right now, the S&P is up 9 or 10%, but there are stocks out there that are up hundreds of percent if you just look at them and look for them. And then there are stocks that are obviously down too, but, you know, you really want to focus in on your own personal financial plan. With that, you know, as the gentleman said, it was our understanding that it would probably be likely that in time, you know, SpaceX would be added to common funds out there. So, you know, you could obviously have exposure to the stock itself, but, you know, we are pretty big on having a very well diversified plan and using funds like ETFs that, you know, as an example, VUG, Vanguard Growth, is one of many ETFs that we'll have in our portfolios, often in there a lot of times. And in VUG, there's like 150 companies in just one ETF. And you'll have companies like Apple and Tesla and Microsoft, you know, in those types of funds. And so, you know, you'll probably end up seeing SpaceX in different indexes and different funds in the future, where you can also gain exposure, you know, without chasing it. And usually what I found in my career, and I haven't been around forever, but I've been doing this now for over 20 years, is when everyone's hyped about something and when everyone's talking about something and talking about getting in it and buying it, it's usually not the time to do it. Now, could be wrong with SpaceX, but man, we saw a lot of hype around it, right? So we'll see what happens. But
7: okay,
8: the encouragement to our listeners is focus in on your own personal financial plan. Take a look at what you have. Understand the pros and cons of it. And then make changes as necessary, right? You know, continue to ride out the positives that you have and then look for the weaknesses and try to improve those.
7: Okay.
8: We just recently worked with a 63-year-old single female, about $3 million saved, a 7 risk on our risk scale, that 70-30 desired allocation between growth, 70%, and income and safety, 30%. Lives in Arlington, Virginia. That's where I grew up. Retiring in less than a month. So sometimes people don't give us a lot of time.
7: Right.
8: You know what? I'm retiring. It is what it is.
7: Hot.
8: I'm done. I'm burned out.
7: Right into the finish line. I've
8: got my trips already planned.
7: Yeah.
8: What can you do for me, right? I need a retirement plan.
7: Yeah.
8: And this was her. You know, she was planning on retiring at 65, but ended up retiring at 63. Tons of stuff in the corporate world for 40 years.
7: Mm-hmm.
8: Tons of stuff. Company stock, cash, real estate, 401ks, IRAs, a trust and a brokerage account, wanting to make sense of all of this stuff. We call it the financial junk drawer that you accumulate over 40 years. And again, it is lots and lots of stuff. That doesn't even include real estate and insurance policies and all these things. So we put together a comprehensive phase two retirement plan for her. And what we found is through her Social Security and pensions alone, all of her bills and baseline expenses are covered.
7: Nice.
8: So any income that could be generated from a $3 million portfolio, if you just simply take the common 4% rule, now it's a generic rule, but 4% of 3 million is 120,000 a year. 3% is 90,000 a year. All that's going to be icing on the cake income on top of her pensions and Social Security. We helped her consolidate, streamline, put that financial junk drawer into a well thought out, consolidated and comprehensive phase two retirement plan that's focused on income, protection, preservation, legacy. Healthcare was important to her as she's a healthy 63-year-old female, probably going to live a good bit of time.
7: Yeah.
8: And we know what the stats say there about needing long-term care down the road.
7: Yeah.
8: If you're 55 years old and older, you've saved $500,000 or more for your retirement, and $500,000 of investable assets we can help you to manage. 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That's one of our greatest joys here at Avish Financial, is to get people retired sooner than they thought. To the next five callers and others, complimentary.
7: 571-570-3559 is the number to dial right now to set a time on the calendar. Start the conversation about your own comprehensive retirement roadmap. This is a no fee, no obligation initial review process, just a space to empower you with information about your money and the direction that you're headed for retirement. 571-570-3559. 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Let's set a time about your retirement roadmap. It's 571-570-3559. Abe, you just mentioned how much joy it gives you to tell somebody that they can retire sooner than they anticipated. It's a real thing that we need to address.
8: Yeah.
7: Because amongst pre-retirees, it actually has a name. The one more year syndrome.
8: You see it all the time.
7: Listening,
8: all the time.
7: Looking at you, listening to us on the radio right now, who said to themselves every year for the last 4 years in a row, just one more year and then I'll retire. So
8: usually it's the wives that have to hear that. And the husbands are like, just one more year, babe. Just one more year. Just 6 more months. And the wives are like, you need to get retired.
7: I think it's going to be the opposite in my house. I'm pretty sure that Kyle is already like, because we're 45, he's already going, all right, so if we can retire at 59, and I'm like, retire at 59? You're crazy. We're working to 72, son. So, you know, sometimes the ladies, we've got thoughts too. Is Shelly looking at you going, when are you going to retire?
8: I will say she definitely helps balance us, because I'm go, go, go.
7: Yeah.
8: And she helps to slow me down in a lot of good ways.
7: Husbands and wives, we all work together to carry each other into next phases. So for you listening to us on the radio, though, whether you're guilty of it or you're nudging your spouse in the side, you're giving him that elbow in the side going, this is you. Listen up, pal. You keep saying yourself one more year. You keep working even though you don't really want to. for different reasons. Maybe you want to beef up your Social Security check a little bit more. And then you go to find out, doing the math, it doesn't really make that big of a difference. Or I know a big thing for a lot of people, Abe, is I want to work to 65 because that's when Medicare coverage kicks in. And that's real. That's real money for people in that space. Sure. So I get that. But when sitting down with folks, crunching the numbers, seeking space of opportunity, how often do you see folks stuck in this one more year mentality? And more importantly, how do you get them out of it if they don't need to be there?
8: Yeah, well, look, Heather, you can go at it alone. You can try to do all this on your own. And a lot of people just have a lot of learning and educating to do on what's required to have a successful retirement plan. Or you can hire somebody and have an experienced guide or Sherpa, like right there in the same car with you, ready to walk with you every step of the way. And that's how we help our clients. But when it comes to this, there's so much truth behind this. Look, the payoff for people isn't as big as people think.
7: Right. You know,
8: when they talk about, oh, I'll wait till 65, 67, want to boost my Social Security, I want to get to that $1 million mark, I want to get to 2 million, whatever it is. Mm-hmm. That idea might sound smart, more income, more savings, maybe a higher Social Security check. But in reality, the financial gain is often smaller than expected, especially in your 60s. New contributions don't have a lot of time to compound, so that extra year or two may not meaningfully change your long-term outcome. And I just met with someone recently. I'm like, yeah, but if you continue to work, you know, for that company stock that you could get if you stayed two more years, is that $100,000 worth it? Is that $200,000 worth it for someone with a $3 to $4 million portfolio?
7: Right.
8: When you could be traveling to Italy and doing everything you want to do the next year or two?
7: Yeah.
8: No, I don't think so.
7: Yeah.
8: And it wasn't for this lady.
7: Okay.
8: You can boost Social Security, and delaying benefits can increase that Social Security check, with gains primarily coming from higher monthly checks. But those increases only continue up to 70, and real life rarely lines up perfectly, right? Health can change, jobs can change, market conditions can force earlier decisions that can reduce that expected benefit. And the trade-off is giving up time, as I just mentioned, that you can't get back. While the financial upside may be modest, the personal cost can be significant. Look at the time you could have been spending. Consider the time you could have been spending with your family, with your children, with your grandchildren, traveling, pursuing all the interests and desires that you could be pursuing if you weren't tied down by the job.
7: You and I have a mutual friend, Thomas Dubley, and he talks about all the time about how time is the only true currency in the world.
8: Mm-hmm.
7: And that's what you, if you're ever having to measure something one against the other, think about how much money you make in an hour. And so is it really worth that hour's worth of time that you spent in traffic trying to get to one side of town to save yourself $20 on a delivery fee? That was something that happened with me, and we had a whole conversation about it. It's interesting perspective to have.
8: Yeah, a lot of truth. Good perspective.
7: Yeah.
8: We just recently worked with a couple out of Leesburg, Virginia, who kind of fit this bill here that we're talking about, with just trying to get retired and take advantage of being young and healthy in their 60s.
7: Yeah.
8: And they're out of Leesburg, Virginia, almost $4 million accumulated, more than that when you consider, you know, cash in the bank, real estate. But I'm just talking about investable assets, you know, market based for the most part. Seven risk, also on our risk scale, 70-30. Comfortability there with that allocation, retiring in 3 years without an income plan. So here's a couple. We see this all the time. $4 million saved. Wonderful job of accumulation. Just not even sure how they can retire, how to put it all together, because all the focus, all the growth, all the dedication and time spent has been on the investment selection, getting to that number that they needed to hit. Now they've exceeded that number. It was either $3 or $3.5 million for them. So they've exceeded their investment goal number and have a few more years to work to continue to put more away. And so now the ball's in their court, right? They can control so much because they have the money, more than enough money set aside to retire with dignity and confidence and to create that income that they really want in retirement. So we put together a new type of 70-30 portfolio with them where 30% of the assets were set aside for protection, for income, with some guarantees combined with their Social Security. And that 70-30 split with us here at Abish took care of nearly 70%, or I should say 30% of the portfolio, right, a little over $1 million, coupled with Social Security, took care of nearly 70% of their income needs. They were only $60,000 away from their income goal, with nearly another $3 million in the market to work for them, which put them at about a 2% withdrawal rate need from the stock market side of the portfolio. That's a pretty darn good place to be.
7: Yeah.
8: And that comes from 30 to 40 years of dedication and being prudent and being disciplined and being committed to saving and to getting there. So that's a great place for people to be when they come in and they realize all this, usually for the first time, sitting across from myself and our advisory team at the conference room table. And that's typically when people take action. I now know I have enough money to retire successfully. I know that I need a plan. Let's put together a new type of plan, a plan that is focused on protection, preservation, legacy, healthcare, creating income that I can enjoy in my healthy years versus maybe waiting too late. If you're 55 years old and older, you've saved $500,000 or more for your retirement, $500,000 of investable assets we can help you to manage. Nearly everyone that walks through our doors has not had a retirement income plan done. That's what we helped this couple with out of Leesburg, Virginia. Find out if you can retire and what it takes to retire, and then put together a plan that's monitored consistently. We want to offer that retirement income plan complimentary to the next five callers and others.
7: 571-570-3559. Give us a call right now to set a time on the calendar. Start the conversation about your retirement income plan. It's 571-570-3559. Call right now to reserve one of these five spots. 571-570-3559. All right, so there's this headline that I saw online, and it reads, millions of Americans spend decades saving for retirement only to trip over their tax bills at the finish line. It went on to talk about having more than one type of account in our savings plan. That includes a pre-tax account, an after-tax or a tax-free account, and a taxable account. Do you think that we need to have all three of these accounts in our plans, Abe? How does all of this fit together, you know, piece by piece in the pie? How do you help people figure this out?
8: Yeah, if possible, all of those types of accounts and maybe more, because it helps with tax diversification, which also helps with the way your income is taxed, right? As the dollars come out of those accounts. If all of your money is in pre-taxed accounts, like a TSP, 401k, 403b, 457 plan, more than likely the majority of it, if not all of it, is pre-taxed and it hasn't been taxed. So of course, if you can add in a Roth, if you can add in a brokerage account, you know, taxable account that's, you know, where you're getting dividends and interest and capital gains, obviously that's going to help to offset the ordinary income coming from your pre-tax account. So yes, a lot of advisors recommend having that tax diversification. We call it asset location, right? Everyone knows what asset allocation is. That's where are your dollars invested, like in what instruments, right? Stocks, bonds, and different from financial instruments. But the asset location, the location of those dollars, in our opinions at Average Financial, is just as important as a dollar amount. Because what good does it do us if we have $3 or $4 million saved and then we get to the retirement table and goal line and we find out all of it's pre-tax and then every single dollar coming out of those pre-tax accounts is taxed at ordinary income when our taxes could be higher in retirement? And that's a tax surprise that I think a lot of our clients find out and realize at the conference room table. When they find out they can retire successfully, wow, I wish I would have known this 20 years ago. I wish I would have thought about tax diversification. So yes, many advisors do recommend having a combination of those, you know, three types of accounts, pre-tax, Roth, and taxable accounts, because it can help with tax diversification, which can help your income to be as tax efficient as possible in retirement. We just recently met with a couple out of Fairfax, Virginia, $4 million accumulated, retiring in a few years, mid-60s, no tax diversification, and putting together a tax plan, putting together a tax mapping report, an analysis of where all your dollars are and what the taxable consequences will be of where those dollars are and when they come out, what will happen. It's a pretty new thing for most people that we meet with because, again, the focus has been on the dollar amount, not where the dollars are as much, right? It's the amount. I need to get to a million. I need to get to two, three, four, five, 10 million, whatever it is. So putting together a tax plan now, like now we're starting to think about as a retiree or pre-retiree, all right, I got my number. I can retire 65 or 62 or 68 as I've always wanted to. I hit my goal.
7: Yep.
8: Now what do I need to know? Now what do I need to be prepared for as I cross the finish line successfully into retirement? And taxes could be way higher down the road than they are today and could be one of the biggest risks that could eat into our nest egg and life savings if we're not prepared for it. So having all of our dollars in a pre-taxed account that comes out as ordinary income when we have fewer deductions in retirement, and if that tax code changes, and as all this RMD income kicks in, if you have an inherited IRA or at 73 and beyond out of your own IRAs, mm-hmm. and 401ks and TSPs can create a huge tax surprise and a huge potential tax nightmare if we're not proactive about putting together a tax plan. Start to tax diversify. Start to consider where all those dollars are and what you can do right now to lower and mitigate taxes on your life savings as much as possible. We helped this couple out of Fairfax, Virginia, put together a tax plan with that tax mapping report and analysis that's monitored and discussed typically annually with our clients, usually several times a year over the course of a calendar year. If you're listening right now, you're 55 years old and older, you've saved $500,000 or more that we can help you to manage. You need to find out how to tax diversify yourself so all of your eggs aren't in one tax basket. Yeah. We want to offer you that tax plan to the next five callers and others, complimentary.
7: 571-570-3559 is the number to dial right now to set a time on the calendar for your retirement tax mapping report and analysis. 571-570-3559. That's 571-570-3559. You can take a minute right now to make that call. Then baseball season is in full swing. 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And the same can be said for your retirement plan. Abe will explain when we come back with more of The Retirement Key on WMAL right after this.
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7: 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Something that you and I bonded on early in our friendship is our love for baseball.
8: Mm-hmm.
7: Have you been to any Nets games this season?
8: I haven't. Sadly, I have not yet.
7: That is sad.
8: Yep. They got some young players right now that getting this franchise turned around.
7: That's right.
8: Yeah, but they got some good young talent. I've had a bunch of friends that have gone recently and have enjoyed the games. So
7: fun.
8: They're turning this organization back around.
7: That's it. Slowly. One game at a time.
8: That's right.
7: That's how it works with not just baseball, but with all professional sports.
8: That's true.
7: When it comes to Major League Baseball, though, if you look at how teams win, success, it doesn't always come from those big home runs. The same can be said for your retirement strategy, as it would turn out. This is financial author Patrick Kelly talking about the idea of singles and doubles and winning on that strategy.
21: I think people feel like they need to hit home runs or grand slams to win this retirement game, and it's not true. All they need to do is hit singles and doubles over and over and over again, getting on base over and over and over again, and never taking a loss. I mean, think about it. We're using the baseball analogy a little further. If you could hit a single every single time and never strike out, you're going to win that game.
7: Something that you and I have spoken before, Abe, on the radio show, is how you see so many people arriving to the doorstep of retirement with $1 million, $2 million, $5 million, $10 million. And you're saying to them, you have won the game. Like, you are there. Yes. You have arrived. So if singles and doubles win the game, how does that translate into winning our own retirement game?
8: Right. Well, I did play baseball all my life. I got to play at Liberty University. And I know firsthand that, look, getting on base and the team who gets on base the most typically has the best chance of winning. And the singles and doubles are what wins games. You know, sometimes a home run wins games. Sometimes home runs win games. But usually the guys that swing for the fences and have the most home runs also strike out the most as well. So getting on base is the name of the game in retirement as well. So look, getting on base, just like good teams focus on base hits, getting on base, retirees who stay invested, follow a clear plan through markets ups and downs, are far more likely to score over time than going for, you know, the hot stock, you know, at that time.
7: Yeah.
8: Chasing bad pitches, one of the biggest kind of swing for the fences mistakes that retirees can make is selling after the market drops, right? Mm-hmm. Letting emotion take over, emotional exits, lock in losses, similar to chasing a pitch in the dirt, striking out when patience would have kept you alive in the inning, and guessing for the perfect pitch. Once investors step out of the game, Many wait far too long to get back in. They'll say, oh, I just want to wait till the next president gets in or whatever it is that they're thinking about. But the markets don't wait for you, and you want to stay invested. It's time in the market long term versus timing the market. And so that's like waiting for the perfect pitch that never comes instead of taking the easy singles when it's offered. We want to get on base. We want stability. We want simplicity in retirement. We want a boring retirement plan almost. Boring is not bad, right? I mean, if your portfolio is all over the place and up and down, and that is not good, right? Mm. We want stability in retirement. So simple and boring can be a very good thing in terms of your retirement plan. And we want to avoid big, sudden changes with lots of volatility. Instead, we want the opposite in retirement. So in baseball, getting on base would be the equivalent. Singles and doubles.
0: Okay.
8: We just worked with a gentleman out of Alexandria, Virginia, early 60s, just retired in the last couple years, former firefighter. So had a 457 plan and just no idea what to do at the point of retirement. You know, knew how to contribute to the 457. He's got a pension. Concerned with having the money last. This is the single gentleman. Mm-hmm. Doesn't really have a lot of beneficiaries. So he's really focused on planning for himself over his lifetime. Really wanting to understand his investments in the 457 plan better, wanting to make the right pension decision, wanting to be able to enjoy these assets while he's alive and while he's in good health versus maybe having regrets in your late 70s and 80s, having wished that you enjoyed your money in your early years when you were able.
0: Right.
8: All of these were reasons why he came in, and then we put together a plan for him that addressed all these things. We first put together a 401k x-ray for him specifically, a 457 x-ray.
0: Okay.
8: A deep dive into that employer plan of his and the investments that were in his specific plan. The pros and cons of them, there were positive parts. There were also some parts that could be improved.
0: Sure.
8: He was looking for steady growth with protection. You know, so many pre-retirees and retirees are looking for this and just really didn't want to have to worry about his money, right? Wanted a plan that could be on autopilot where he could go and do the things that he wanted to do in retirement and worry a lot less about his money in retirement. If you're 55 and older, you save $500,000 or more for your retirement, we'd like to also offer you the same 457, 401k, you might have a TSP, 403b x-ray, just like we provided to this gentleman, to look at the assets, look at his accumulation assets that he's built so far, the pros and cons of those, side by side, a retirement income plan that can take those assets and turn them into enjoyable income. Do you need or want a second look at your employer plan, whether it's a TSP, 401k, 403b, or old employer plan? We'd be happy to offer that to you. To the next five callers and others, complimentary.
7: 571-570-3559 is the number to dial right now. 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It's 571-570-3559. All right, keeping on the theme of things not to do in our retirement and with our retirement savings, Abe. There's an article on MoneyWise.com listing out things that can derail our retirement plans. And it includes some of the usual culprits, things like markets, taxes, long-term care costs. But it also mentioned, quote, slow leak spending habits. And so this article went on to say that most retirees don't spend their wealth on things like yachts or luxury watches. I laugh just thinking about people that come to the office, Abe, and the hardworking people of the DC metro area just walking in. Oh, my yacht, Buffy. Like, this is not the case that you're normally meeting with at Abish Financial Services. But what can happen is that they gradually lose their wealth through uninteresting and often overlooked expenses. So what are these expenses that we are not thinking about, we are not planning for? And how do you help people build plans so that they don't have this slow leak on their savings?
8: Well, first off, you know, I want to encourage our listeners to stop wondering if they're going to be okay and start planning, right? And the more you plan, the more clarity and confidence you're going to have around your specific financial situation. But it takes you, you know, being proactive. It takes you picking up the phone, making the call, doing research, seeking out a retirement planning firm, a fiduciary retirement planning firm that you think, you know, could be a good fit for you and your goals and objectives. But from the article, and I see this all the time, emergencies don't stop. You know, unexpected expenses don't stop in retirement. In fact, they continue, sometimes at the worst possible time, and sometimes it all comes down at once and happens at once.
7: Yeah.
8: Here's a couple examples. A lot of times retirees continue spending as if their income is still coming in, as if that paycheck is still coming in, even when they're drawing down on their savings. And over time, that habit can quickly chip away at a portfolio that once felt more sufficient, right? Especially if the markets are down and things are choppy, we're taking out money for income, but then, you know, a furnace goes, a water furnace goes, an HVAC unit goes, oh, we need a new car. We've had this car for 20 years and the new car is going to be, you know, 50 grand, 80 grand, 100 grand for a nice SUV.
7: Yeah.
8: You know, our daughter's getting married earlier than we thought. We've got an extra, you know, $25,000, $50,000, in wedding expenses. And oftentimes, Heather, our clients are sandwiched right in between helping their parents that are aging and their kids that are not on their own yet.
7: Got it. You know,
8: financially. And so we see that just some, you know, extra income and cash flow coming out to take care of their parents or to take care of a child, you know, financially, that's not fully on their own yet. And it happens to our clients, a lot of people that we see, that these unexpected, you know, emergencies and expenses just pop up. It's life. It's part of life.
7: It is.
8: But
7: yep.
8: We want to have a plan.
7: That's right.
8: For the unexpected as much as possible. So we just recently worked with a couple out of Percival, Virginia, Western Loudoun County, a couple $1 million saved, 5 risk on our risk scale, just middle of the road, conservative investors, both former government employees with TSPs, FERS pensions, Social Security checks. And that's where the majority of their life savings was built, in that thrift savings plan, which is, you know, much like a 401k for a non-government worker, just a really good way to accumulate and sock away money, but we found not the best distribution or income tool at all.
7: Okay.
8: And so here's this couple out of Percival, Virginia, just looking for clarity around how they can retire and how they can package it all together. Came to us with no income plan or roadmap, lots of unforeseen expenses on their farm. They live on a bunch of land out there in Western Loudoun.
7: Mm-hmm.
8: Unforeseen expenses there on the farm, and then just some unforeseen family things going on the farm. You know how family things go sometimes.
7: Yes, we do.
8: You know, they pop up.
7: Yes,
8: and
7: we do.
8: And that's what happens when we got to take care of family.
7: That's right.
8: So the solution for them, and what we did for them, Heather, is we put together a comprehensive retirement income plan and retirement roadmap. That put together all of their income streams, their pensions from the government, their Social Security checks, but also the TSPs. We consolidated them. We merged them together. We put them together into a phase 2 retirement plan where they could take those TSPs, those accumulation buckets of money, so those assets, and turn them into an income.
7: Mm-hmm.
8: You need continued growth, but you also need protection. This family wanted to preserve the assets for their families. They also wanted to make sure they had money set aside for expenses and emergencies, mm-hmm. for health care, all of it. And so if you're 55 years old and older, you're listening right now, you also have $500,000 or more of investable assets we can help you manage. We'd like to put together the same comprehensive income plan and roadmap that we put together for this couple in Percival for you, to help you follow and track what you're doing in retirement. To the next 5 callers and others, complimentary.
7: 571-570-3559. Give us a call right now. Let's set a time on the calendar for you to start this conversation with Abe and his team about your own retirement income plan and roadmap. 571-570-3559 is that number to dial right now to schedule a time on the calendar. That's 571-570-3559. So one of the things that can throw a retirement budget into a state of chaos is the, quote, unexpected event, because life does not stop when you get to retirement, Abe. You know this very well. The Center for Retirement Research says whatever your yearly budget is, you should set aside 10% of it for unexpected expenses. What have you seen in your office at Abish Financial, Abe, as far as common events that can derail a retirement budget? What should we be on the lookout for in our own futures?
8: I think one of the biggest things that we see is going to be an unexpected healthcare event. So from this article, here's a few of them, with healthcare surprises being one of them. And sometimes it's just not the expense, but it's a lack of liquidity that throws people for a huge challenge. You know, most people have most of their money saved in pre-taxed accounts. So, okay, although the dollars might be liquid, well, if we're pulling $50K out, $100K or whatever it is from an IRA, it's fully taxable right out of a pre-taxed account. So, yeah, it's liquid, but then we're getting hammered with tax when we take money out. Healthcare surprises can be a major and reoccurring budget disruptor. Research shows that greater than expected costs for dental care, prescriptions, in-home care, and nursing homes fall squarely into the unexpected category. These healthcare shocks affect a majority of retirees in a given year and often arrive without much warning. I've seen that a handful of times. Rainy day expenses are more common than people realize. I mean, just stuff happening at home. I hear about it all the time. And then family-related financial events, where sometimes, you know, our clients have to take care of other family members financially, and things pop up unexpectedly. In fact, we just helped a couple that had an unexpected healthcare event that's been clients of ours for some time. They're in their mid-60s here in the D.C. metro area. Over $10 million of wealth accumulated and saved. But an unexpected healthcare event happened to the family, specifically to the wife, so much so that even at 65 years old, roughly, she needs help in the home taking care of herself.
7: Got it.
8: And the help needed is so much that the husband can't really help, right? Okay. They need people to come in inside the home.
7: Yeah.
8: She needs professional help, you know, to come into the home and help her. Well, fortunately, when they became clients, we set up a hybrid insurance plan. It is life insurance, but it's got living benefits inside of it. We call it like a hybrid plan, because you don't have to die to use the coverage. You can actually accelerate and spend down the death benefit while you're alive for a living need like long-term care. So in fact, they were able to file claim, and they're going to be receiving money on a monthly basis to help pay for that care. Now, you can self-insure, you can buy insurance, you can do a combination of both. I urge you to take it really seriously and have a plan for it, whether it's self-insuring or a combination of self-insuring and an insurance purchase, to help you pay for something like that. So let's get a plan in place. If you're 55 years old and older, you've saved $500,000 or more of manageable investable assets that we can help you with. We want to offer you the same healthcare and long-term care plan analysis that we offered to this couple here in the DC metro area that actually is helping them right now to plan for this healthcare event that they've had. To the next five callers and others, complimentary.
7: 571-570-3559 is the number you're dialing right now. Let's set a time to begin the conversation about your own healthcare and long-term care plan and analysis. Give us a call right now to set a time on the calendar. It's 571-570-3559, 571-570-3559. There was a recent study done by Northwestern Mutual, Abe, saying that retirement planning comes down to just three questions. What's coming in? What's going out? And what have you saved? But is it really that simple, Abe? Could somebody actually plan a successful retirement with just those three numbers? Or is there more to it?
8: What's coming in? What's going out? What have you saved? I would say that's a starting point to the conversation and the starting point to putting together a retirement income plan, right? Yeah. If you're considering retiring, you're wanting to know if you can retire. Those are the first things you need to know. Well, how much income is going to come in from everything that I've built, from Social Security, from pensions, if you have one, from all of your investments, rental income, whatever it is? What am I spending? What's going out? Do I have a shortfall of income or a surplus of income? And what is the amount that you have saved? And how long will that likely last based on everything you want to accomplish, right?
7: Yeah.
8: In retirement.
7: Yeah.
8: So that's a starting point. And in fact, that's the first thing we put together for a prospective client is a retirement income plan. We call it a roadmap. So someone can see, hey, here's where all of your income will come from. Here's what it will likely look like. Let's put that all together so you have a map to continue to follow, just like you would GPS in a car going to a destination. But on top of that, obviously, you have way more that's involved in a plan, Heather. Pension decisions, Social Security decisions, tax planning, healthcare planning, estate planning. I mean, the investments and the income is just one to two pieces of maybe seven pieces in a comprehensive plan. We just worked with a gentleman recently in Fredericksburg, Virginia. $2 million saved, 60-40 allocation, six risk on our scale, early 60s, retired at around 62 to 63. Former government, no income plan, but he did have Social Security, FERS government pension, and a TSP. And that's what a lot of former government and current government clients have, is those tools. So he had the tools to retire. He was able to successfully retire and transition into retirement. But the main thing he wanted to help on was the TSP. And while the TSP and 401ks are great accumulation tools, great tools and accounts to save and accumulate and invest money in, they're not fantastic tools for income and distribution. And wondering what to do with the TSP, how to get that to work for him, because he didn't want to wait until his 80s to enjoy his money. He wants to be out there enjoying his income and money now. A lot of people that we meet with in this area are asset rich, income poor. So was this gentleman. We put together a retirement income plan and roadmap. It's the first thing we do with prospective clients. It's the first thing we did with him. We review that typically quarterly with our clients. That income plan, what's coming in, what's going out, what's saved, a plan for Social Security, taxes, estate planning, health care, the insurance, all of it in that retirement income plan. We want to offer you the same thing. So if you're 55 and older, you've saved $500,000 or more in investable assets that we can help you with. We want to offer you the same retirement income plan, complimentary to the next five callers and others.
7: Give us a call right now. Let's set a time on the calendar. That number is 571-570-3559. You can call us right now to set a time, start the conversation about your own retirement income plan. Again, complimentary. 571-570-3559 is the number you're dialing right now. That's 571-570-3559. Abe, there was a, I mean, baffling is the only word to describe this article that's on MarketWatch.com. A 71-year-old man, he wrote into an advice column, and this is what he said. He's retired. He's got $2.7 million in an IRA, $470,000 in stocks, a pension that pays him $4,000 a month. His Social Security is $4,000 a month. His house is paid off and worth $700,000. He even has a part-time job, and this man can't relax because he's worried he's going to run out of money. Abe Abish. What in the world? If somebody like this can't have confidence, what does it take then for somebody to be able to confidently spend in retirement that they're not afraid they're going to run out of money? How do you help people figure this out?
8: It's having an income plan, a phase two retirement distribution income focused plan.
7: Yeah.
8: That shows you how you can enjoy your hard earned money in retirement. This gentleman obviously is still just focused on his investments. He's scared to touch the $3.2 million he has accumulated, even though his pension and Social Security covers all the bills, it sounds like. He's scared to touch his $3.2 million and he's 71. Are you kidding me?
7: Yep.
8: Is that the retirement that you want to live if you're listening right now? Heck no, it's not. You want to be able to enjoy interest and income off of that $3.2 million. And what if he didn't care about passing any money on? I mean, he's 71 and single. He may not care at all about passing any money on, so he better get after it. He better find, and I hope he does, an income plan that can show him how to enjoy it. And that's what we're all about here at Abish Financial, and that's how we help clients. We're a phase two retirement distribution planning focused firm. We just worked with a lady out of Montgomery County, over $10 million saved. That $10 million was in less than 10 stocks. In other words, huge concentration risk. Can you imagine your entire life savings that you've worked for this lady now for over 50 years in about 5 to 7 companies? Well, what if something happens to 1 to 2 of those companies, you know? And although they were big time companies that we've all heard of, man, that is a ton of risk. And so obviously we want diversification, but this lady was just so focused on the number, on the rate of return, on the companies, that she was scared to death about spending the money and enjoying it. And here she is also around 70 with $10 million saved. It's just kind of common sense, but without having a financial and retirement plan focused on income and distributions. We did a portfolio x-ray on all of her investments, kind of showed her what she had. She understood more about what she had. We showed her how she can make those assets last and enjoy income. See, people are looking, Heather, for continued growth, flexibility, and protection.
7: Right.
8: All in one plan, and that is extremely doable, and that can happen with the right type of plan and with the right firm. Those of you that are listening that are 55 years old and older, if you have $500,000 or more in investable assets we can help you with, we want to offer you the same portfolio x-ray on your 401k or 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
7: 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Thanks for spending some of your weekend here with us on The Retirement Key and WMAL.
8: I'm Abe Abish. 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
0: 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Annuity guarantees depend on the financial strength and claims-paying ability of the issuing insurer and may be subject to caps, restrictions, fees, and surrender charges. 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Any hypothetical or illustrative scenarios referenced in marketing materials are for demonstration purposes only, do not represent actual client experiences or guaranteed outcomes, and should not be relied upon as predictions of future performance. Investors should review all offering documents.

0: WMAL News Time is 6:02. I'm Steve Cumming. President Trump is ordering flags lowered nationwide in honor of Senator Lindsey Graham. The 71-year-old South Carolina Republican died after a brief and sudden illness last night. Senator Tim Scott says America has lost a true statesman after Graham's death.
1: Scott mourned the loss of his fellow South Carolina Republican during an appearance on CNN's State of the Union, saying the news is a devastating loss.
2: It is a morning of mourning for me. It's a powerful reminder that life is fleeting, that we are not here very long.
1: Graham's office said he died Saturday at the age of 71 after a brief and sudden illness. NBC News says emergency personnel responded to a call for cardiac arrest at Graham's Capitol Hill home on Saturday night. And photographs showed paramedics carrying a person on a stretcher from Graham's home to an awaiting ambulance. I'm Lisa Taylor.
0: Due to Graham's outspoken nature, many of his colleagues are skeptical about the nature of his death. Graham was a vocal supporter of U.S. involvement in conflicts abroad, including the Russia-Ukraine war and the Iran clashes. The FBI has stepped in to assist local authorities with Senator Graham's unexpected sudden death. A man arrested in D.C. for an armed robbery may now be linked to a similar crime from a week ago.
3: MPD says 24-year-old LaRon Plowden was part of a crew who robbed people at gunpoint in a home near the convention center in Northwest. Then a week later, nearly the same thing happened in Southeast on Stanton Road north of Suitland Parkway. In that case, officers were able to respond before the suspects ran away from the scene.
0: That was 7 News' Josh Chapin reporting. The average price of a gallon of self-serve regular gasoline was unchanged at $3.76 today in Virginia. Maryland's price is down to $3.87, and D.C.'s average price is virtually unchanged at $4.05. That's the latest news. I'm Steve Cumming for WMAL.
4: Starting off over on the Southeast Southwest Freeway, very heavy jam delays westbound beginning near the 3rd Street Tunnel, heading out towards the 14th Street Bridge. Northbound on DC 295, expect some congestion delays from the 11th Street Bridge heading up past Pennsylvania Avenue. And over on the northbound side of the Baltimore-Washington Parkway, still seeing some very heavy jam-up delays beginning near 202, heading up towards Maryland 410. Be on the lookout for anything obstructing in the roadway. Now from GarageDoorRepair.com, the WMAL Weather Channel forecast.
5: Partly cloudy close to the weekend. We'll run it back to 67. Monday, we're partly sunny, headed up to 83. 65, the overnight low for Monday night.

0: and then we will flirt with 90 on Tuesday and then get very hot on Wednesday in the upper 90s. Jeff Eno from the Weather Channel on WMAF.
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6: Welcome to Ageless Health, everybody. This is Dr. Tom, and we're right here Sundays, high noon. Love to have you listen to me because I try to give you the most important information. And today's no different. And today's one that, you know, I was thinking about probably about a month ago. And I said, how do I work this into the program? And then Dr. Browning, who is going to be co-hosting with me on the 29th of this month at the Results Center in Fairfax, said, why don't we talk about connective tissue and fascial problems? And I said, good idea. So what does that mean? So I took it to a different level for today's program anyway. We're going to talk about fascial problems and your heart. Now, when I talk about fascial problems and your heart, you should say, what does that got to do with my heart? Well, there's something called the pericardium. That's the wrapper around your heart. The pericardium is fascia. And it protects the heart. It helps the heart beat normally. Now, visualize this very, very heavy, this very thick plastic wrap that surrounds the heart, this heart muscle that sits in the center of your chest. And it comes down and it attaches to the diaphragm, this big muscle that cuts you in half. And as you breathe in and as you breathe out, that diaphragm stretches down and it stretches back up. And it helps pump the heart, but it can only do it if the fascia is working the way it's supposed to work. Now, you've all heard the terms pericarditis. You've heard the myocarditis and so forth and so on. Itis means inflammation. That's all it means. And so when you have an inflammatory reaction of this surrounding membrane, this fascia, this plastic wrap, around the heart, you can have some significant problems. So we want to try to find out what the deal is, where it's coming from, but more importantly, what you can do about it. So pericarditis is something that can be present for a lot of reasons. One is injury to the body. Now, this muscle, the diaphragm, this plastic wrap, they both have neurological flow to them. And we know that nerves from the middle of the neck go to both of those areas. We know that nerves from the upper back go to those areas. We know that this long nerve called the vagus nerve goes to both of these areas. And if the nerve is not firing, signaling the way it's supposed to work, then you can have obviously symptoms that are associated with its misfiring. Following? I'm trying to probably make it as gentle as I can, but the problem is that it's so overlooked by most physicians that you go in and you say, you know, my heart seems to be jumping around. Everybody's worried about AFib. Everybody's worried about, you know, the heart not having the output or having too much output. And everybody ignores this fascia, this saran wrap that covers the heart that is called the pericardium. So we need to know more about it, right? We need to know about what's really taking place. And this, if you want to, this cardiofacial problem. Now, let's talk about the heart just a little bit. You know, the heart itself is a muscular organ and it pumps blood throughout the system, right? Well, it can't do it by itself. That muscle's not strong enough to make it happen. So it has to have a helper. It has actually several helpers, but one of the primary helpers is this plastic wrap, this fascia, this connective tissue that surrounds the heart. And if that's not working the way it's supposed to, then the heart is going to misfire. It's going to go in a flutter. It's going to be in a fib type of situation. In humans, this heart muscle, if you will, sits in the central portion of your chest. So if there's any injury to the chest wall, if there's any compression on the chest wall, the first tissue to be affected is this wrapper. So the heart, it has a very thick muscle, and that muscle is called the myocardium. And there's several layers of that myocardium. There's a superficial one, there's a lower one, there's a middle one. And so then the sac that we're talking about, this protective area, is the pericardium, if you will. And we want to know what happens to it. What happens to cause all these other symptoms? Remember, we're talking about fascial connective tissue expressions in the body, right? So think it through for a second. You have this small fist-like muscle in the center of your chest, but what's causing it to work, what allows it to work, what allows it to pump the way it's supposed to? One of the primary elements is this wrapper called the pericardium. So as we get into understanding more about this pericardium, we want to know, what are the problems? What causes it? What causes it to misfire? Well, things like injury we just talked about. It can be injury, whiplash injury to your neck. It can be a problem with your upper back. How many of you are bent over and slumped over all the time? You're into your electronics constantly, or you just don't stand up the way you're supposed to. That can cause a problem. That can affect this pericardial muscle. It can affect the diaphragm, so you don't breathe the way you're supposed to. And your heart's going to skip a beat. Your blood pressure is going to go up. You're not going to get as much oxygenation as you should get and be able to, you know, to be able to express muscle function the way it's supposed to do. And we're talking about what muscle? We're talking about the heart muscle itself. So we know that rheumatoid arthritis, we know Sjogren's, we knew that lupus, we know that intestinal tract problems can cause problems with the heart, viral patterns, bacterial problems, and so forth. But it starts not only in the heart, but first it starts in the pericardium, the wrapper, the connective tissue, the plastic wrap, if you will, that goes around it. Our dietary, if you will, nightmare in this country gives us a lot of things that we shouldn't have, and it doesn't provide the things that we should have. You know, we need things that are highly heavy in omega-3 fatty acids because they protect the system from building up too much inflammatory levels. Antioxidants, things that decrease swelling and is heart protective. What are they? The leafy green vegetables, carrots, pumpkins, colorful vegetables, berries of any sort. You know, lean proteins. Yes, you need to eat protein. You know, the only protein that I'm going to tell you to avoid is pork. Why? Because it's only one chromosome different than you. And so subsequently, autoimmune conditions can become much more significant. And your, what? These little bugs, right? They're called parasites. They get into your system. It's not a matter of if, it's a matter of when. There's two times you're going to really set the stage for that. One is if you eat pork. The other is if you eat raw fish, it's called sushi. Don't. I'm telling you, don't do it. I know you a lot of you like it, but don't do it. You know, there are certain soups that are really beneficial. Bone broths are great. Vitamin C is wonderful. Vitamin A, B complexes, and so forth. And you can get, by the way, if you don't want to take the vitamins, how about things like porridge and cereal? But whole grain cut cereals, not this refined garbage that you get, eggs and so forth. It really makes a difference. We want to bring down your blood pressure. So we have to make sure that sodium chloride, not pink salt, not the other types of salt, not Baja Gold, no, but regular table salt should be avoided as much as you possibly can, because it's going to cause fluid retention and it's going to cause that cardiac muscle to be a problem. Now, listen, I want to remind you, coming up on the 29th, 29 July, very close to the next couple of weeks, right? Dr. Harlan Browning and I are going to do a night. We're going to tag team you. And we're going to talk about the connective tissues of the body. We're going to talk about the fascial layers of the body. We're going to talk about what really happens. We're going to show you what you can do to fix it yourself. It's important. It's critical that you understand that your fingers are in most of these problems that are causing you, you know, to have other symptoms. You know, the atrial fibrillation, the perfusion problems. What do I mean by perfusion problems? The ability or inability of your body to get enough oxygenation. And so when we ignore the things that we should be cognizant of, we have a problem. So what's the importance? Let's say somebody has a pericardial problem. Why does nutrition matter at all? It's important for you as the patient to optimize and improve your blood circulation and eat only those things that keep the body's ability to work properly under control. You know, instead of getting those fat ankles as a result of not being able to return blood back to the heart. So there's a lot of things that you need to be able to grab. You know, two more of the important nutrient bases are something as simple as vitamin C. And it's a powerful antioxidant. It helps fight free radicals and reduce the damage and inflammation to the heart muscle. Just plain old vitamin C. How much? Take at least, you know, 500-600 milligrams a couple times a day, but a natural source with high levels of bioflavonoids available. NAC, N-acetylcysteine, is a potent anti-inflammatory, and it supports the healing and the ability of the pericardial tissue. Remember, the pericardial tissue that I'm talking about is plastic wrap. It's this heavy, thick fascial membrane. You should ask, what is plastic wrap? So let me tell you what it looks like. Have you ever gone to the butcher shop and buy your own beef, your own meat, and sitting there in the case and you see this little silver covering on it and you wonder what that is? That's your fascia. And your heart has it. Every muscle in your body has it. And that's why on the 29th, Dr. Browning and I are going to go in a deep dive and tell you what happens when fascial layers are not supported properly. It's important that you understand that if it gets tented, I mean, crumped up, that there's a reason that's taking place. It shouldn't. It should be laying nice and flat, nice and easy. Did you know that there's ways of treating that once it gets done without having to say, well, your heart's just not working. You don't have the cardiac output you should. And so you're going to have to take this medication for the rest of your life to try to get the heart to work as effectively. How about treating the fascia? How about treating the pericardium and see if that works? The nerves from the middle of your neck, it's called the phrenic nerves, comes from 2 to 3 different areas of your neck, and it goes down and it innervates, it touches the pericardium and allows it to work much more effectively. The vagus nerve, you've heard me talk about that guy repetitively. 10th cranial nerve goes down and touches the heart and the pericardium. It also goes down and allows the diaphragm to work properly. The nerves from the upper portion of your back are going to be involved in as well. Those called splanchnic nerves. So this pericardium, this cardiac tissue, is going to be innervated, if you will, facilitated by multiple neurological inputs. So what does that have to do with anything? It means that if you've ever been in an accident, if you've ever hurt yourself, if you've ever had anything happen to your chest or your back or your neck or your cranium, that you could in fact be impairing the neurological signaling that goes to this wrapper, this pericardium, and you wonder why you have high blood pressure. You wonder why you have atrial fib. You wonder why you have ventricular fibrillation, things that are affecting the heart, but it's really coming from this outer shell. Now, one of the primary important pieces, I gave you vitamin C and I gave you NAC, is another piece of the puzzle that most people don't even think about. It's B12 and folate. Any fascial tissue, any fascial tissue needs B12 and folate in adequate amounts. And unfortunately, we don't get enough of it in our bodies. And so we wonder why we have this pericarditis problems. What are the symptoms that you have to be aware of? Kind of shortness of breath, and particularly when you're lying down, when you're reclining, fatigue. You just don't have it. It's not necessarily just a virus. You just, because things aren't working the way it's supposed to. You can have a little bit of a generalized cough because your heart's misfiring. Your coughing is trying to reset it. Kind of a generalized weakness. Even, by the way, loss of appetite. I don't feel like eating. It could be a pericardial problem. Now, there's other things that we have to look at. There's other possible causes. We touched a little bit on immune system. We talked a little bit about rheumatoid and lupus and Sjogren's. But you can also have thyroid problem like Hashimoto's, and that could be nothing more than a deficiency in one or two things. One's selenium and the other one is iodine. Yep, that's it. That's, you solve those two problems and that inflammatory reaction of Hashimoto's gets under control. Any kind of autoimmune condition, whether it's a problem with the thyroid or other pathways within the system, can cause a problem with the heart by way of an ongoing cascade of inflammation to the surrounding tissue. The pericardium is what we were talking about. But let's get into a little bit of pericardial health, if you will, this heart lining, this fascia, what you can do about it, and making sure that you're paying attention to it and not just, suddenly jumping on medication because your doc doesn't know what to do either. You need to be able to ask the right questions, provoke the thought. Remember what I've said over the years, that my job is to trigger a process of asking questions to provoke you. Do not believe me. Don't believe your doc. Don't believe anybody else. But start doing your own homework. Understand that there might be a different way, that there are other things that have not been considered. And that's really the most important part of this whole conversation today. But we're talking about this fascial wrapper around your heart, this plastic wrap, if you will, that when it's not working because of injury, because of scar tissue, because of autoimmune condition, that it produces all these other symptoms that you don't need to deal with. So let's talk about what you can do. And remember, that's coming up on the 29th. Dr. Harlan Browning and I, the professor, are going to be doing a tag team, and we're going to talk about fascial connections throughout the entire body and things that you need to know about and why different other visceral problems and other neurological problems and so forth are not being resolved properly. A lot of you, I want to put a kind of a sidebar in here. A lot of you go to a massage therapist and you get myofascial stripping, but it doesn't seem to hold other than that day. You feel better. You walk out. They did a great job. But it keeps coming back. Why is that? And the why is that has a lot to do with the nutrient deficiencies that are in your body. And we talked a little bit about B12 and folate, but there's other things as well. We said a little bit about vitamin C has a high level of antioxidant protection. We're talking about something as significant as biotin. Biotin strengthens all kinds of, if you will, tissue, and particularly things like hair and nails. But that's the same structure is needed in other tissues in the body as well. But biotin, if you get about 30 micrograms per day, and you can get it from eggs, you can get it from nuts, you can get it from sweet potatoes, will dramatically help that wrapper, that surrounding tissue, that pericardium. Vitamin E, great antioxidant, protects the skin, but it also protects and supports this wrapper and the heart muscle as well. You can get it from things like nuts and seeds and olive oil and coconut oil and things of that nature, but guess what? You might have to take a little bit more of it and take something like 400 units of the succinate form of vitamin E, and that may make a difference for you. Selenium, we just talked about. Iodine, we just talked about. Zinc. Zinc is critical in helping repair cardiovascular tissue, as well as, by the way, guys, your prostate. Remember, we talked about the healthy weight of a male prostate gland is 50% zinc. So if your zinc level goes down, your prostate gets swollen. Niacinamide, that's B3. And we want to make sure that we're getting at least, you know, 50 to 100 milligrams a day for cardiovascular health, as well as other areas of your body. So look, the bottom line, if we did nothing more than add a little bit of omega fatty acids, we made sure that our protein availability was nice and strong, that we're getting enough magnesium, we're getting enough B12 and folate, things that will help cardiovascular protection. And, you know, berberine, by the way, is one of those things that we don't talk enough about. Berberine in combination with coenzyme Q10 can make a monster difference in being able to resolve, turn around most cardiac problems that are not have gone pathological. You know, you get your omega fatty acids, they're going to thin your blood better than most of the blood thinners that your doctor is going to prescribe, in my opinion, based on all the years I've been in practice. You know, we'll look at things like sulforaphane, and, you know, that's a topic that so many people are talking about today. And as it relates to cardiovascular health, there's really a lot more as well. But, you know, if you don't want to take another supplement, sulforaphane, start making sure you're eating broccoli sprouts, one of the best sources of sulforaphane that you can get, you know, and it helps repair tissue. You know, there's two compounds that are within the sulforaphane, and one's called, you know, glucorphane, and the other one is, if I can remember, it's myosin. It's an enzyme, and when they're put together, and you get them from broccoli, and you get them from your omega fatty acids and so forth, which is what, your oily fish, and don't get your farm-raised fish, but your oily fish. All of these guys will help that fascial lining. Look, there's so much that you can do. Quit being lazy, my friends. Do the things that you have to do to help yourself. You know, laziness is not an excuse. It's only a straight up map leading you to a shortened lifespan. So take the things that you're supposed to be taking. Do what you need to do. Get out and stretch a little bit. Breathe from your belly, not from your chest. Make sure that you breathe in very slowly. You hold your breath as deeply as you can. Yeah, it doesn't feel good, but the more you do it, the better you're going to get at it. Just doing that, making sure your B12 level and your folate's high. By the way, if you go to drtomrozelle.com and you go to the top and you go to our Ageless Health Store, you can go in, you can find all these things. One of the companies that I like to support is Biotics, because they are all professional grade supplementations. You can find virtually anything that I'm talking about on that site. And there's others as well. They really do a great job. So look, take control, take responsibility, join us, join the professor and I on the 29th, Wednesday evening, 6 p.m. here at the Roselle Center for Healing. All we ask you for is a reservation. Just call us. Go 703-698-7117. 703-698-7117, and tell our staff that you'd like to attend. And if something comes up, call us until you can't make it. That way we can have room for somebody else. Or you can do it online. You go to drtomrozelle.com. You can register there. By the way, don't forget, you know, to check in with me on all the major social media sites. I'm everywhere. And use it as an opportunity to learn. Use it as an opportunity to ask questions. That's what we're here for. My whole objective is to provoke you to make sure that you are in the driver's seat. Listen, I'm here every Sunday at high noon for one reason only. You deserve the information, but more importantly for me, I love you all. You have a great Sunday. I'll see you next week.
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15: Good day, Washington. Welcome to the Eric Stewart Show, Getting Older. I'm Eric Stewart. Every week we talk about getting older, not just physically, but emotionally, relationally, financially, and spiritually. Today, I'd like to ask you one simple question. Can you ask for help? Most of us have no problem asking for help when it comes to our bodies. We see our family doctor. We go to physical therapy. We have cataract surgery. We replace a hip. We wear hearing aids. There's no shame in that. But when it comes to our emotional lives, our marriages, our fears, our anger, our shame, we often suffer alone. Many of us grew up believing that strong people handled their own problems. Today, I'd like to suggest something different. I believe it takes far more maturity and much more strength to ask for the help you need. Let me tell you a quick story about myself. When I was about 15 years old, I made a foolish decision that resulted in my needing to meet with a counselor. I first thought the counseling was about fixing me. But the counselor recognized something I couldn't see. The struggles I was experiencing in my relationship with myself and with others didn't exist in isolation. So the counselor invited my parents into the conversation, and I agreed. That decision changed our family. My parents began their own counseling journey, and for their generation, that wasn't common. There was stigma. You didn't talk about those things. And looking back today, I don't see weakness. I see tremendous courage for my mother and father. My parents were willing to ask a hard question. Lord, what work do you want to do in us? And that shaped me more than I knew. There are two parts to healing. First, you have to do your own work. And second, you need other people. So to do your own work, I would like to take some time and address how that process can work effectively, as it worked effectively for me. There's no forgiveness that a counselor can give you, and no pastor could repent for you. No spouse can surrender your heart to Christ. That's your work. But God never intended for you to do that work alone. I went through a very tough time and a need in my life to go through recovery, not from an addiction to an alcohol or to a drug, but because of some struggles that I had in my life throughout my whole life that I started to see when I was 15 and at other times, and then especially about 6 or 7 years ago. And these anxieties that I had and these fears that I had that were deep-seated required some self-evaluation and self-work within the context of a group of people who also could walk through that process with me successfully. I attended a church that offered a ministry called Celebrate Recovery. Now, if you've heard that name before, you might think it's only for addiction, like I said, but it isn't. It's for anyone dealing with hurts, habits, and hang-ups. In other words, all of us, because we've all been hurt. We've all developed unhealthy patterns, and we've all accumulated baggage. Celebrate Recovery simply provided for me and could provide for you a biblical pathway towards healing. It's not about pretending. It's about telling the truth. I want to take you briefly through my journey so you will understand the process I went through, because I think this is a part of what will bring all of us healing as we're dealing with our stuff. First, I had to admit that I had a need. You know, one of the core wounds, I would call it a wound because somehow it's been passed down generationally, is a fear of not having enough. Now, that's a strange fear to have in the society that we live in, and certainly in the place I am in life where I have plenty. But for some reason, that fear underlies a lot of the choices that I make. And actually expressing that took me a long time. And that fear was something I saw coming from my father, his father, and so on over time. And it wasn't anything that my parents or family wanted to pass on, but it is what was passed on. You probably have some core wounds that have come through your family that you're aware of. Well, that fear of not having enough, I had to admit it to myself and to others around me. I then had to take a step in admitting my weakness, the poverty, as Matthew chapter 5, verse 3 talks about in the Beatitudes. Blessed are the poor in spirit, for theirs is the kingdom of heaven. It was only when I really was willing to say what my poverty was that I was able to see clearly. Then once I'd admitted my need, I trusted in Christ to help me and took an honest inventory of where I really was and confessed specifically, not just to myself, to others, and then received forgiveness from those who were around me who were able to, and I received forgiveness from myself and from God. I made amends where appropriate, and I continue to walk through a process of growing in my life. In fact, my process now is so much more about helping others. Even bringing this out in the show, it's a tender moment. And in some ways, I'm doing this today to help other people, for other people to see in my ashes and my weakness how God helped me and took me through a process and can help you through that process too. Now, the broader picture and how it relates to real estate is you go through processes as couples and on your own. And this process of celebrating your recovery, which is why it's called that, is a part of what could really help you clarify what you want your next steps in life to look like. So think about that. You do your own work. You never do it by yourself, though. By coming into a group, in this case, where it's an open share, where there's other guys around me who all have their own issues. It could be eating disorders. It could be lying. It could be lust. It could be anything, really anything under the sun, that when we come out with it and speak about it, as Pastor Rick Warren would say, it's through the lips and the fingertips that real change happens. That when we speak it out and then we take time to write down what it is that we're dealing with and write down our inventory, which is honestly saying, okay, here are all the things I'm doing okay, and here are all the things I'm not, doing that personal inventory, but doing it in the context of a group will be very, very helpful. I want to remind us that we've all fallen short. There's not a single person, I don't care who the star is, I don't care who the family member is, or what respect you have for anybody, everybody has fallen short. And there's no superiority in this. There's no shame in this. Okay, we are called now to carry one another's burdens and finding a group of some kind where you can go through a process with your stuff and deal with it honestly would be wise. Confess your sins to one another. Why? Because as we do that, it's not so we have something to share with others, you know, about how other people have fallen, but rather to support and encourage each other. That word encourage is a key word. It means in French, cœur, and encourage is heart. So when you encourage others, you're putting heart back into them. I love what Psalm 139 says, search me, O God, look into my life. There's an asking, help me to see. There is an asking, a sincere desire. You know, Jesus even welcomed the support from his trusted friends around him. Why do we believe we should do life alone? You remember when Jesus asked for Peter, James, and John to stay awake and pray with him. Well, I've spent some 40 years helping families prepare for a move. People spend months organizing their homes. You know, in that period of cleaning closets and giving away furniture and preparing estates, these are all important. But here's the question I hope you'll think about this coming week. Have you prepared your heart as carefully as you've prepared your house? Have you dealt with your resentments, your bitterness, your fears, your shame? You might be listening and thinking, oh, this is just too difficult to hear. Or maybe something pops in your mind, but it hurts to think about it. It's easier to get distracted in this environment today where distraction is easily available from any app on your phone, from any song on the radio, from any conversation or soccer game or anything that can easily provide distraction. We can leave behind the thing we should deal with, we should take the time and work through. There's no shame in saying you should do this. It's just a should, meaning that you go ahead and take the step, make the priority, put aside the things that distract. You know, your greatest inheritance that you might leave your children isn't your house. It might be your emotional health. It might be the peace you found in Christ. It might be the forgiveness you've extended. It might be the humility that you've learned. And maybe the greatest legacy we leave isn't measured in dollars. It's measured in healing. Here's what I hope you'll remember. Healthy aging isn't just taking care of your body. It's dealing with your stuff. No one can do it for you. God never intended for you to do your work alone. If you're carrying something today you've never shared, tell someone. Talk with a trusted friend. Speak with your pastor. Join a ministry like Celebrate Recovery. Ask God to search your heart, because it's never too late. Not at 45, 65, 85. The older we become, the less baggage we should be carrying, and the more healing we should be leaving behind. Healing starts through the lips, through confession, to take the step, see the poverty, and then yield and take your time in walking your walk with God, with you, and with others around you. We'll be right back with more of Getting Older.
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15: Welcome back to Getting Older. This is about dealing with your stuff today. Over the years, I've had the privilege of helping many widows and widowers through widow care. This is a program that I developed starting in 2013, and it's now 2026. 13 years have gone by. We've had about 1,000 widows and widowers in some way be touched by widow care as an organization. It's a 501c3 nonprofit, and it's based off of James 1:27 in the New Testament, which says pure religion is to look out for widows in their distress, and I extend that to widowers as well. So it's a simple peer-led support group with online opportunities for widows and widowers to discuss the challenges that they have, and then event-driven gatherings. These would be a concert at Wolf Trap or a dinner at a local restaurant, and anybody's invited to attend. And over the years, I have noticed some important considerations as a founder of the organization, as the president of the board, and I'm not a widower. I can't empathize, but I can sympathize and I observe. And I've noticed that the people who seem to heal the healthiest aren't necessarily the strongest. They're the ones who are willing to receive support. They show up. They share their stories. They cry. They laugh again. They pray. And they let other people walk with them. And healing rarely happens in isolation. It happens in community. With Widow Care, our tagline is a safe place to land. Landing does not mean permanency. It means arriving in a place where you're safe, but you could take off again at any time. And that's why our tagline includes a bird on a tree limb, and that's our trademark for widow care. The idea that birds land for a little while and they take off when they're ready. So widow care has served many who've come for years and others who've come for one or two meetings, got what they needed, and went on their way. May I ask you a few questions? Is there someone you still need to forgive? Is there someone who needs to hear you say, "I'm sorry"? Is there a son or daughter you've drifted away from? Is there someone that you've never thanked? Someone you've never told, "I love you"? Maybe dealing with your stuff isn't about looking backward forever. It's about now taking a step to make a phone call today. People spend their lives oftentimes preparing for an estate, not necessarily thinking about it all the time, but they update their wills and organize their finances, they clean out their basements and prepare their houses for sale. Think about how you could take a step to clean out the house of your heart and to get your mind clear and your heart clear and get ready for a new season of life. I would recommend the Beatitudes as a key part of my strategy for walking through my continual recovery. I celebrate my recovery, and there are times when I see new things that I need to peel back the onion on and walk through honestly. And when I walk through it, it's not easy, but it is beneficial and brings true healing at the back of it. Matthew chapter 5, verses 3 through 10, were Jesus's teachings in the Beatitudes that give us the step-by-step that's the backbone of the 12-step program, even for Alcoholics Anonymous or Celebrate Recovery, or pretty much every 12-step program was founded on those principles, which involve being poor, seeing yourself who you really are, mourning over that and looking for change, yielding in your life, and then being meek and taking an inventory and then helping others. Even though you may feel rejection, I run the risk in sharing this with you today. You may think, this isn't for me. It's okay. I want to help others the way I've been helped, and I hope you'll accept today's show with that in mind. Getting older is at the intersection of real estate and a variety of other things, including health. And I'm grateful to bring some honesty into today's show, hoping it will help you. If you'd like more information on who we are at the Eric Stewart Group of Long and Foster, you can go to ericstewartgroup.com, request any of our free guides on preparing your house for sale, how to ask yourself tough questions as you're walking through your move. Been a pleasure to be with you. God bless you. I'm Eric Stewart, and I'll see you next week.
4: Big house, big car, backseat, full bar. 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
1: Senator from South Carolina, Tim Scott, tells Fox News.
2: You know, the hole that Lindsey Graham left in the Senate cannot be filled. It will need many of us to step up to the plate and take on the responsibilities that he had from a global perspective.
1: And Senator's death is raising questions among Republicans over whether they will be able to pass President Trump's agenda before the November midterm elections. Among those who might be named to take Graham's place in the Senate is South Carolina GOP Congressman Russell Fry. Meantime, Senator Mitch McConnell ends weeks of questions about his health. He says a fall caused the injuries that sent him to the hospital last week, where he developed a mild case of pneumonia. Until today, McConnell had released few details since his June 14th hospitalization. 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
3: It is 7:02. I'm Steve Cumming. The late hours last night and today's early morning hours saw three shootings across the district, killing two, including a 13-year-old boy, and injuring two more. The first of the shootings took place on Rosedale Street in Northeast D.C. at around 8:45 p.m. When police arrived, they found a 13-year-old boy suffering from a gunshot wound. The boy died, and officials said they are still searching for another juvenile who they believe is connected. The next shooting, also in Northeast D.C., was also fatal. In the 4000 block of Minnesota Avenue Northeast, police found an unconscious man with a gunshot wound. He was still breathing at the time, and police said he was taken to the hospital, but he died. And two people were injured in a shooting in Southeast D.C. at half past midnight last night in the 2200 block of Martin Luther King Jr. Avenue Southeast. A federal judge is tossing the convictions of four people who participated in the January 6th Capitol riot in D.C.
4: On Friday, the judge granted a request from the Department of Justice to dismiss the convictions of the men who were members of the Proud Boys. The convictions were dismissed with prejudice, meaning the case is closed permanently. This comes after President Trump issued around 1,500 pardons to those convicted over the Capitol riot last year and commuted the sentences of 14 others. I'm Lisa Taylor.
3: Drought conditions are expected to continue this week across the DMV. The U.S. Drought Monitor says 100% of the District of Columbia is under some type of drought conditions. More than 70% of the area has severe drought conditions, while the remainder of the area has moderate drought conditions. Loudoun County Public Schools is hiring bus drivers ahead of the new school year. The district says it's searching for more than 40 drivers. Pay starts at more than $29 per hour with a guaranteed 6 hours a day, along with a $2,500 sign-on bonus. That's the latest news. I'm Steve Cumming for WMAL.
5: Starting off on southbound DC 295, very heavy jam up delays begin near Nanny Hill and Burroughs Avenue and continue down towards East Capitol Street, where a new crash has been reported blocking at least one travel lane. Over on the inbound side of New York Avenue, also seeing heavy congestion delays between South Dakota Avenue and Bladensburg Road. Now from GarageDoorRepair.com, the WMAL Weather Channel forecast.
6: Got an upper 90s day coming on Wednesday. That will be the hottest that we get for the work week, but we'll stay above 90 all the way into next weekend. Partly cloudy, upper 60s. Monday, partly sunny, 83. We'll drop back to 65 Monday night, sunny Tuesday. Jeff Eno from the Weather Channel on WMAL.
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5: And I'm Dave Ahrens. And of course, in studio with us today is Paul Seal. 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
4: And throughout the program, we'll be discussing what's going on in the world and what those current events might mean to you and to us. Also, we'll share our perspective about what you ought to be doing right now to achieve that life of safe, abundant prosperity. So listen closely. By the end of the program, you'll have a deeper understanding about the options that exist for you to keep your financial future bright.
5: Okay, yeah. Speaking about keeping your financial future bright, I want to talk about how much Americans over the age of 75 actually have in their retirement savings. You know, once they kind of reach that mark, once they're over the age of 75, how much do you think they really actually have left? I mean, by the mid 70s, the days of building your retirement savings are, you know, of course, long behind you for the most part. But at that age, you know, your focus is on how much you can safely spend without running out of money. So how much do you think the typical American age 75 or older actually has left, all right?
4: I bet Paul has an answer for this. Paul has an answer for everything.
6: I do. Most of them are wrong, but I got answers. I would say somewhere 150, 200.
5: Yeah, well, you're not far off. I mean, actually, the average amount that the average person has, okay, and not the average, I don't know the average, but, well, here's according to the statistic, and you know how statistics, I can't
4: come on,
5: say
4: own
5: that
4: it,
5: word.
4: Dave, own it. You got a statistic here.
5: I can't say that.
4: Okay,
5: word.
4: Let's just do it.
5: It's a tough word for me, but here's the number, okay? $130,000.
4: $130,000?
5: Yeah, $130,000.
4: Oh, I'm not trying to laugh here. There's probably a lot of people out there that have $130,000. How can you make that stretch?
5: Okay, well, think about it. That, I mean, you really, you know, your IRAs, your 401ks, your retirement plans of whatever numbers or letters you want to attach to them, they're all designed to be depleted, right? And by the time you're hit age 75, how much do you think you're going to have left in those puppies? I mean, you know, you're doing your RMDs, your distributions, and so on and so forth. You're running out of money for crying
4: I mean,
5: out
4: I guess
5: loud,
4: this,
5: you know?
4: The scary thing, if I think about that, is if you're trying to take $1,000 a month out of the account, that's not even going to last 10 years. And, you know, so I'm sorry, if you, you know, live past age 85, you're out of luck.
6: Yeah.
4: Right?
6: Yeah.
4: So, I mean, I feel like
5: by the time you reach 80 or beyond, I mean, you're kind of expected or anticipated to have run out of your savings.
4: Yeah.
5: In a traditional account.
4: But then, you know what? These people are living longer now. Like the newest statistics that we saw. Do you remember that, Paul, when that came out where the statistics used to be that people were living 78, 79 years old. And now all of a sudden it's, oh, if you've reached 65 years old, guess what? Plan to live. If you're a gal, plan to live till 89. And if you're a guy, plan to live to 88.
6: Yeah, and if you're married, there was a 50% chance that one of you would make it into your early 90s.
5: Mm-hmm. Yeah, well, you know, these drops and these numbers are perfectly understandable. I mean, you know, people have been living off their savings, and they're living longer and longer, and they would have been forced to take minimum distributions from their accounts. Mm-hmm. And, you know, these accounts are getting depleted. So what's the answer?
4: So I guess the biggest question is, before we get to the answer, is your money really going to last for the rest of your life? Have you set it up to do that?
5: Well, I mean,
4: yeah,
5: I think the answer,
4: because you might live till you're in your 90s or even beyond. We see people. Who was that they showcased on the 4th of July? Who was 100 years old? His birthday was on the 4th of July. That was so cool. On the news, they had this veteran, and he was 100 years old exactly on the 4th of July. And then here in Utah, we went to an event called the Stadium of Fire, and they had a 103-year-old guy there, and he was talking like just normal, like a regular 30-year-old would talk. He looked lucid.
5: He looked and spoke wonderfully. He looked great. I mean, he looked like a 75-year-old to me. I mean, he was marvelous.
6: He looked 30 years younger.
4: He did. His head of hair. He had 100% head of hair.
5: He looked better than a lot of.
4: I was like, what is this about? And here's the thing: he was born
5: here in Utah.
4: He was born in 1920s, and so the medical advances, of course, now are way better than they have been during his lifetime. So think about our opportunity and how long we're going to be living. So when we have these illustrations that go out to 120 years old, that's not too outlandish, right, Paul?
5: We're going to talk about a solution today to all of this discussion that we're having about these accounts and about running out of money and so forth. And we're going to talk about the solution. Okay. And so you're going to want to hear about that. You're going to want to hear about the 30+9 savings plan. I know we've been talking about it for weeks and weeks here on air. But we have actually some new things to talk about with the 30+9 plan today. So you're going to want to stay tuned, and you're going to want to get a book and an illustration. So very, very important. If anything that we say today rings true with you, you're going to want to get this free information. So put the number in your phone, write it down, give us a call, text us, and get what we're offering. There's no better value than free. Would you agree with that?
4: Well, that sometimes depends.
5: You would agree with that. Okay.
4: In our case.
5: I've said one thing that's ringing true already today. All right. Here, let me get the number out there. 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
5: Yeah, so you know what? I got to play this clip because this just rings true with me and what we've said so far. So let me open up this with clip number 3.
8: It's like you're getting on a plane and you turn right to go to your seat, and the flight attendant says, "Oh no, no, turn left. You're going to be flying today." This is what we do to Americans, right? By saying you need to create an income stream for 30 years after you've stopped working. We're not prepared to do that. Nobody in school teaches you how to not only save that much, but then figure out, for the geeky word is the deaccumulation stage, you know, paying yourself.
5: There you go. Okay, so if people are running out of money at age 75 plus, where they only have maybe on an average of $130,000 left, and they're going to live into their 80s and perhaps even longer, you know, I mean, we have clients that are in 95, 98, and so on and so forth. and they're going to run out of money where all they have left is maybe their Social Security, not enough to live on with dignity, then what's the answer? If you can have an income stream that lasts as long as you do, and as long as your spouse lives as well, if you predecease your spouse continues to get paid, would that be something you'd want to learn about?
6: I would.
4: I already have.
5: You have.
4: I know all about this concept, and I'm actually using this concept in my own life.
5: And what do we call it, Lorette?
4: The personal pension plan.
5: The personal
4: pension plan. I created, okay, so we didn't have the 30 plus 9.5 plan 14 years ago when Dave and I started investing in our own personal pension plans.
5: Okay.
4: But you know what? I can say with 100% integrity that these plans work, because whatever that bottom line was that they said we were going to receive 10, 12 years later, we received 100% of it and then some. So
5: I don't know if you noticed, Lorette, but did you open up our bank account last week?
4: I didn't. How's it doing?
5: Because we just...
4: Are we okay? Can we make our bills? Can we likely pay our taxes? No.
5: Well, no, the reason I say that is because... In our joint checking account, every year we get, we elect to get one of our personal pension plans.
4: Yeah.
5: We elect
4: it's
5: to
4: 27,
5: get.
4: It's 27,000, isn't it?
5: We elect to get our
4: Are you a little lost for words?
5: Rather than get it monthly or we get it annually.
4: So it's a little boost.
5: And so we get a nice annual contribution that comes into our joint checking account.
4: Oh.
5: From my personal pension plan.
4: But it goes
5: into your checking account.
4: Thank you. You're welcome.
5: Yes.
4: Okay.
5: So you didn't notice.
4: I didn't notice. I don't look at my bank account. I just know that, you know.
5: A lot of good that does.
4: We have enough in there. Yeah. It's okay. I will thank you later, but you're welcome later.
5: But it went in, Lorette.
4: Oh, good. So it's like 27,000, which actually is.
5: No, it's 28,000.
4: 28? Oh, wow. Okay. Yeah. So that actually is pretty decent for us to, because that pays for taxes that we need to pay for the properties.
5: Yeah.
4: Okay. So we're in good shape. And so I can say with 100% integrity that it works, because we have eaten our own cooking. Now, did the 30 plus 9.5 exist when we opened that up? It did not. In fact, the account that we engaged in had a 10% bonus and an 8% guarantee. So think about the difference. How much better, how much more the
5: 8%
4: distributions.
5: Simple interest. It was simple interest, not compound interest.
4: Okay.
5: There.
4: So there you go. Now we have 9.5% compound interest.
5: With a 30% match. This is a lot better than what we did.
4: Right. But we're still happy with what we did, because that was the best at the time.
5: Right.
4: Now it's been enhanced. So what do you think about that, Paul? Have you seen transitions over the years?
6: As far as products?
4: Yeah. Options.
6: Oh, absolutely.
4: Yes.
6: I mean, you know, these companies are always adjusting and learning and making them better. Like you said, simple interest. And for those, I would think a lot of people know, but just as a quick refresher, simple interest means you're not making any interest on what the growth is. So if you have $100,000, you're only getting $8,000 a year. If you're doing compound, you're getting the 9.5. So, you know, forgetting the bonus, just to make math easy, you're at $109,500. Then you're getting the 9.5 on the $109,500. So it's growing up faster. So they've made them better. And, you know, that's the one great thing about being independent like we are. We can, as Dave says, we bird dog these things all the time and can see what is the best out there, because there's never, ever a one-size-fits-all in this
4: arena.
6: Industry.
4: And it's interesting because there's a lot of competition out there. So you see these, you know, top, you know, multi-billion dollar companies, and they... you know, are offering a certain thing, and then someone else, you know, some other company like spies and sees what they're offering, and then like, oh, we're going to trump that. And so then they go offer something else. So you're always having to kind of shift and bob and weave and say, okay, what actually is the best in general for our clientele, and then have those options available, you know, for specific needs as well.
5: Yeah, exactly. Well, and you know, the company that houses this 30 plus 9 savings plan is a much sounder company than what we used for our personal pension plan. I mean, you know,
4: in other honestly, words, it's a top five company.
5: Yeah, it's
4: and
5: a top 100
4: and
5: company.
4: Yeah, and I so mean, back yeah. in the day, like, you know, we're just yeah. like, hey, this sounds good, but you know what, it is paying, it is keeping its promises.
5: Yeah, it is. You know, even the one we used, although it wasn't, you know, a top 100 company, we're still getting paid on it. I mean, mm-hmm. you know,
4: absolutely.
5: So, I mean, and, you know, they've been wonderful. But I mean, this company that we're using now is amazing. I mean, they, you know,
4: it's a no-brainer. Yeah. 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
5: All right.
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5: Yeah, so anybody got an illustration they want to share about this 30 plus 9
4: Paulson,
5: savings plan? I mean, we talk about illustrations all the time, you know. We talk about the features, benefits, and restrictions of it. But the illustration, that's like the GPS, right, when you get an illustration.
6: Right.
5: And now you really understand how this works for your particular set of circumstances.
6: Right. So here is, let's see here. This gentleman was 57 and actually had an old 401k from another previous employment. And he had about $240,000 in there. And if we put it in immediately with that 30% bonus, it is worth $314,600.
5: Mm-hmm. Okay, so the bonus pumps it up the first day because on the bonus, how much is that bonus that you're, or the match?
6: So 242 minus 314, what are we looking at? 70?
5: $70,000.
6: $70,000?
5: Immediately.
6: Roughly, yeah.
5: Yeah.
6: Yeah. And then after the first year, he's up to 344. So literally $100,000 growth after the first year with the 30% and the 9.5%. And then his idea was to let it roll till he was 70 and take it out. So we're sitting on it for about 13 years. And when he pulled his first paycheck, it's $40,582.
4: Nice.
5: Okay, so that's the first year guaranteed income.
6: Yes.
5: On the account itself. So now that guaranteed income, that's the first year. It can never be less than that.
6: Mm-hmm.
5: But it can be more, right? Yes. So it can actually go up from that each year, depending on what happens, you know, in the account going forward, based on the choices that you make in the account. It can actually increase each year or stay the same.
6: Yeah, and you know, there's, so you're looking at almost immediately, instead of that 4% rule that we talk about a lot, you're at 19.66% of what you put in, you're drawing out. Mm-hmm. So let's call it 20%.
4: That's 5 years later, you've taken all the money that you initially put into the account, and then everything else is gravy.
6: Yeah, yeah.
4: I love
6: so
4: that.
6: So if we use that magical number, let's just use 85 that we were talking about earlier. Mm-hmm. If he passes away when he's 85, he's pulled a little over $713,000 out of it, and there's still a death benefit of a little over $900,000. So that $240,000 grows into, what is that, $1.6 million?
5: Right. Okay.
6: For you and your beneficiaries.
4: That's an eightfold growth right there, you know, in that, in just that period of time. That's awesome. That's a 25-year period of time growing.
6: And, and I do think we need to, I know we hit it all the time, but it never runs out, folks. You know, when we were talking about that article earlier, the $130,000, people just, they don't realize that what they're doing when they're putting their money in, they're all accumulation products. They're not built to start drawing money out of. They're
5: right.
6: Built just to, you keep sticking in as much as you can. You hope the Wall Street gods are good to you, and your account keeps growing. And then at some point, you got to figure out what to do with it. And so many people just leave it there, and they're still getting whacked with the ups and downs and wondering why they're not getting ahead.
4: Mm-hmm.
5: See, this is why we love our business. And you know, when we at Hero Stock Radio here and with Hero Strategies, we really have our business narrowed down to, we're not, you know, trying to do everything for everybody. We're focused on these types of accounts that are going to, you know, provide solutions.
4: Safe investing.
5: For what we call safe investing. Mm-hmm. And, you know, this particular account is providing not only growth, but it's providing an income stream for as long as you live, and if you choose, if you're married, for as long as your spouse lives as well. So you can not only get an income stream, if this is my IRA or my 401k, let's just say it's my 401k and I roll this into the 30 plus 9 savings plan, And now I'm, that's a lateral move, so I'm not paying taxes to do that. I'm rolling that into it, and I open this up as an IRA, so that's a lateral move. People always ask me, am I going to have to pay taxes if I roll my 401k into the 30+9 savings plan? The answer is no. No, you would not have to pay, you would not pay taxes because we would open up this as an IRA. So, that's a like-to-like transfer. There's no tax consequences to do that. Now, when you start taking the money out, obviously you're going to have to pay taxes on that when you start the income, because you rolled it in from a tax qualified account. Now you'll pay taxes on the income as you take the money out. However, that income can go as now as long as you live, and if you choose, if you predecease your spouse, as long as your spouse lives. So if it's my account and I choose to take joint income, Loretta's younger than I. I die before Lorette. That income can now go pass to Lorette 100%, just like if Lorette were myself, if Lorette were me. It doesn't change. The income doesn't change. It still continues to grow each year.
4: Which is a departure from some of the pension plans out there that we see, right?
5: Absolutely. Mm-hmm. Yeah, and a lot of them would be cut in half or stop altogether. Mm-hmm. But not so here with the 30+9 savings plan. Mm-hmm. The income continues on for Lorette as long as she lives, okay? And now when she passes, if there's anything left in the accumulation value of the account, that would, in fact, go to the beneficiaries
4: our children.
5: Right, yeah. Or whoever we named as mm-hmm. a beneficiary mm-hmm. In the account upon her death, okay? So all the money comes out of the account. 100% of the money would come, in fact, out of the account upon death as well. Only in the 30+9 savings plan would all these benefits be available. And there's much, much more that we can't, don't have time to talk about here on the program. That's why we suggest you get the information here that we make available to you. 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
4: Hey guys, I had an epiphany this morning based on one of the client's questions. This is a fun fact that I think we really miss a lot of times. And we all know that everything that we have offered on this radio program for the past 22 years is all about principal protection. And then you have different bells and whistles on top of that, like the 30+9.5 and things like that. One of the clients called and said, hey, I'm concerned about doing my Roth conversions in this account because, I want to know, I know I'm going to have to pay tax on that 30% bonus. And I'm like, oh, hold on right there. Hold on, buddy. I guess I didn't explain it quite right. That 30% bonus, it goes straight into the pattern of creating wealth for you in the future. So the IRS does not key in on that from the get-go. And the cool thing is that he is able to then convert his entire deposit with the 30+9.5 plan. He's able to, over the next 4 or 5 years, convert that into Roth IRA, and guess what? 100% of that 30 plus bonus, 30 and plus the 9.5%, all going to yourself, 100% tax free. Yeah. So I love it when we can look at these little nuances of these accounts that provide not only principal protection and then the bonuses and the income that you cannot outlive. And that is why we're here, to be able to supply those wonderful options to you, these miracles of finance that you won't get anywhere else. Here on Hero Strategies, we are here to help you to understand these completely. So give us a call We are going to go to a break and we'll be right back. Stick with us. Thank you.
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5: Okay. Well, I recently was listening to a radio program.
4: Oh,
5: how about that? Yeah, not ours. Okay. I think I can't remember actually the name. It was something called The Long View. Not The View. Okay. Yeah,
4: The Long View.
6: Are they scared of American flags as well?
5: Anyway, it was a podcast. And so they're talking about, you know, everybody talks about, you know, the biggest worry of retirees. And in this one, they've said it was a discussion point. And they're talking about one of the biggest worries for current retirees is the possibility of another lost decade. Remember the lost decade?
4: I remember
5: right?
4: the last decade.
5: Yeah, that happened during the 2000s.
4: Actually, and, it took 13 years.
5: Yeah.
4: That lost decade was...
5: that bear market in which tech stocks and, everything, really.
4: Terrorist attacks, tech bubble burst.
5: Yeah.
4: Y2K, that was even a scary thing.
5: I mean, you know, a series of sharp losses during that global financial crisis. And, you know, it's happened a couple times. I mean, it's rare. But when it does, it's very, very painful. And they're saying, hey, you know, these things come along and they can happen.
4: Well, I mean, especially I think, imagine if that was the year that you retired and now all of a sudden you're trying to take money out of your retirement plan and it's also going down. So that was not a happy time for so many people.
5: Right. And, you know, when these things happen and, you know, they happen without warning and, you know, it catches everybody off guard. I mean, nobody was prepared.
4: No.
5: For that to happen, right? I mean, nobody thought ever that we were going to have that. And when it happened so quickly and nobody can react fast enough. And then all of a sudden you're into it and you don't know how to, you know, get out of it. And you just have to, I don't know.
4: Well,
5: you
4: that's know. What started this radio program to begin with. Do you remember?
5: I do remember.
4: Don't remind me.
5: Okay.
4: I'm sorry. I have to be a little vulnerable here.
5: Okay.
4: I would wake up at 3 a.m. and Dave would be cross-legged on the bed, literally with his head between his hands, rocking back and forth. Lorette, I do not know what to do. This is like 2002, 2003.
5: Yeah.
4: I mean, it was just, the money was just wasting away at the volatility of the market. And he was just like, I don't know what to do. And so we found a solution.
5: So, exactly. So, you know, I mean, I think what do you do? So you should, if you're worried about a lost decade and, you know, should you be worried about another lost decade?
4: Nobody knows.
5: I think you need to at least mitigate risk to the point where you should be prepared for anything to happen at any point in time. Because the world is so unpredictable. I mean, Paul, would you agree with that? I mean, I
6: absolutely. And I would say, you know, if you're retired, you can't even have a lost 2 or 3 years.
5: Right.
6: Right. I mean, much less like Loretta said, it took 12 and a half, almost 13 years to come back. Mm-hmm, mm-hmm. But it's the first time ever in the history of the market that in a 10-year period, it didn't make money. But if you get a 20% drop or a 25% drop and it lasts 2 or 3 years to come back, like you said, you're pulling money. Are you pulling the same? If you are, you're doing more damage to your portfolio. Or are you saying, well, I can start eating peanut butter and bread every day and mm-hmm. take less mm-hmm. So that, you know, my port. So either way, you're what is that, between a rock and a hard place?
5: Mm-hmm. Yeah, I mean, at the very least, you have to have, I mean, they used to call this the bucket strategy. You remember the bucket strategy, mm-hmm. Paul, right? Right. Yep. So explain the bucket strategy and your, you know, definition or opinion of what that was.
6: So the bucket strategy was, the first bucket was your emergency money. The, you know, you need 6 months in arrears or bills or a year, whatever you feel comfortable with.
5: Right.
4: And that's still kind of a fiduciary rule. I mean, yeah.
6: Yeah. And you still need that. Then you have your traditional money, which is typically 401ks, IRAs, TSP. And the problem with that is it's all at risk. And then you have your tax-free or tax-advantaged, if you will, buckets that are being taxed. And that's used to be how they spent their time talking about it. It was more trying to key in on the taxes you're going to pay in the future. And I still think you should be looking at that. But the problem with those last two, well, with all of them really, is if the market hits, then it takes the dive. Your traditional, your Roth money's not making as much if it's all in that 401k or that TSP. Your bank account, we're back to the where you get a half of a third of a 12th of a percent because you're not earning anything in your savings account. So either way, all across those buckets, you're getting whacked.
5: Well, I think the buck, I mean, when I look at the buckets, I'm saying, okay, all right, so we have one bucket where you've got cash, right, where you've got, you know, your spending money, mm-hmm. which is typically a fairly small bucket, a very shallow bucket, where you have, you know, that kind of maybe 6 months or whatever of cash. And then you have what they would say traditionally would be bonds, where you've got, you know, your safe money, right? Bonds or annuities. And then the other bucket would be stocks, right? Would be at-risk money, right? So if you, you know, and that would be your typical, like a stockbroker would look at it as.
4: Can I just flip this on its head to say that in the accounts, because of the principal guarantee feature, if you were to invest in this account in 2000, where the market was going down, down, down, down, and there was that lost decade, in this account, what happens is when there's a downturn year, then you get a zero instead. Now, there are the bells and whistles, the 30% on top and the 9.5% as well. But the actual account that is tied to the market is going to be protected when the market is down. And then when the market goes up in a particular year, you're going to get a gain, and that gain cannot be lost. So even during the lost decade, these accounts, the accounts that we were offering at that time, we're making money.
5: Right, exactly. So you're spot on. So everyone knows right now bonds are sort of out. I mean, no one wants to put money in bonds. So this is a, you know, what we're doing with the personal pension plans is a bond alternative, right? So what you're looking for as a replacement to bonds would be the 30+9 savings plan. Okay, so why would you put money in bonds as a protection when you know bonds are not a protection, right? Bonds, you can still lose money.
4: They are, right? Yes.
5: So where the 30+9 savings plan is going to give you a much higher, I mean, you're not going to get a 9.5% guarantee in bonds. You're not going to get a 30%. You're not going to get a 30% match in bonds.
4: Right.
5: And you're not going to get a guaranteed income or a guaranteed where you can't lose in bonds. Yeah. You're not going to do that. So, you're right. So as an alternative for that second bucket, you would put the 30+9 savings plan. You would use the 30+9 savings plan. Then if you want to swing for the fences and, you know, as your third strategy with stocks, and, you know, and you want to say, okay, I'm going to put my at risk money and stocks and, you know, try to, you know, hit a home run. And, you know, this is money. I don't care if I lose it. I don't care if it goes down. I don't care if, you know, I'm in it for the long haul. I'm not worried about it. That's fine. If you've got that kind of money to burn, that's fine. Okay.
4: But you can do that with peace of mind because you already have enough money coming to you on a monthly and annual basis because of your guarantees. Yeah.
5: That's exactly right. And then you have to ask yourself, why doesn't my typical financial advisor show me the 30+9 savings plan? We're going to get that question answered for in just a moment. 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
4: You know, so many times I'm so flabbergasted when somebody, you know, I'm meeting with somebody and for the first time and I start explaining this and I'm like, I've never heard of this before. It's just never been on my radar screen. And I take it for granted because we learned about this 20 years ago, and then we've been trying to get the word out. We've been getting the word out, and I'm flabbergasted that they haven't heard about it yet. And the reason for that is because of the kind of advisors that they're working with.
5: Right.
4: So go ahead and explain honey.
5: You know, it always kind of befuddles me when we, you know, people call in and we talk to them, and I'll talk to them normally, and I'm sort of the first stopgap when someone calls in, you know, especially if they call in off the radio show or they call in off Chris Plant. And I do take a lot of these calls, and I'll say to them, you know, do you want to, let's get a webinar and so we get your questions answered. And, oh, I want my financial advisor to be on the webinar. And I'm like, we're not going to educate your financial advisor.
4: If they've never told you about this, then they don't know.
5: Okay. Because I can tell you what your financial advisor is going to say, okay? He's going to tell you not to do it, and here's why. Because he doesn't want you to take your money that you have with him out of his control and put it into the 30+9 savings plan, where now he's not getting a commission on it any longer. Because he can't get a commission on the 30+9 savings plan, okay? That's not how the 30+9 savings plan works. It's not going to pay him an annual commission like he's getting paid with your stocks or your mutual funds or your ETFs or all the, or the, you know, fees that you're paying him now. That's not how the 30+9 savings plan works, okay? So his model, commission-wise, doesn't fit into the 30+9 savings plan. And in a nutshell, that's why he doesn't tell you about the 30+9 savings plan, if he even knows about it, which he probably doesn't, because he has no reason to know about it. Because it's not in his best interest or her best interest.
4: Right.
5: Okay. So this is why.
4: I have to say, Paul, has this ever happened to you where, you know, the financial advisor, I mean, I've actually talked to financial advisors before other than us. We're financial advisors too. But they say to me, I really wish I could offer what you have. Yeah, and we just can't, not in our company,
5: especially if they're, yeah,
4: it's not available,
5: especially if they're with a, you know, if they're not independent, especially if they're with, you know, a bigger brokerage house like a, you know, I could
4: Fidelity, you know,
5: yeah,
4: or
5: well,
4: or
5: any of them, I mean, Edward Merrill Lynch, or yeah, you know, mm-hmm, whatever, which one
4: they don't have
5: then they're absolutely forbidden to do this.
4: But so, it doesn't mean to say that the companies that we work with, it's a combination of so many different companies, and you'll recognize right away the indices that we use, the New York Stock Exchange and the S&P and the NASDAQ, and there's all different, I want to go on and on, but I'm not really supposed to.
5: All right, so anyway, let's just do this, all right? Let's get the information in your hands, first of all. We can get you a webinar. We can get your questions answered. And let no one cares more about your money than you do, okay? And I'm speaking to you as a listener out there listening to us today. That much we can guarantee you, okay? So that's why we say let you be the judge of this and how you think, okay? So a second set of eyes looking at this, that's the best thing for you, I think, and for as an individual investor. That's my opinion, okay? So why don't you at least do that for yourself and see what you think as to whether or not a 30% match and a 9.5 minimum guarantee per year would be in a better position for you than what you have going on right now. By the way, 9.5 is the minimum, all right? So can it be more than 9.5? Yes, it could be better than 9.5. That's just the minimum guarantee. And if we pick indexes that do better than 9.5, then we would get the higher of the two. If the index did 10.5, then we would get the 10.5 rather than the 9.5. Okay. And this is all explained, and we can explain all of this to you, when we provide the information and get your questions answered. The number to call or text is 1-866-544-7755.
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5: So, Paul, do you have another illustration? Oh, very good. Could you provide that for
6: us? I do. Okay. Here is a couple. He was 64 and his wife was 58. And they had sold a property. They had $176,000 that they wanted to put into this. So again, you put the 176 in with that 30% bonus, that puts them at a little over 228,000. Not a bad,
4: that's day one, right? Day one.
6: and then the idea was to start taking it at age 72. So we're looking at 9 years down the road, a little over $21,000 guaranteed minimum, off of that, 176, and that will take care of both of them. She's 6 years younger than 4 years.
4: That's about a 14%. Yeah, that's about a 14% distribution on their initial deposit.
6: Yeah,
4: that's amazing.
6: That's
4: annual, every year. Yeah, doesn't stop.
5: So, is there? I'm sorry. What was the actual income? The first year?
6: A little over 21.
5: Mm-hmm. 21,000.
6: Yep.
5: Okay, so when you say a 14% distribution, okay, let's dive into that.
4: That was my rudimentary math. Maybe it's not quite that. I don't know.
5: Yeah, but let's dive into that for a second, Paul. So when we talk about the 4% rule, everybody knows the 4% rule, right? So just go over that for a second.
6: So back in the 90s, William Bengen came up with what they call the 4% rule, the Morningstar rule, and it was you could successfully pull, on average, about 4% of your portfolio out with the ups and downs of the markets. And at the time, they said that would last you somewhere 18 to 20 years, best case scenario. But when he built that rule, that was in the 90s when everything was going crazy.
4: Oh, yeah.
6: And he was basing it on getting 8% in the market and 6.6% in bonds if you're using that typical 60-40 split that they talk about. But we're not even close to that now. I mean, the market's doing well, but bonds are nowhere near that, like Dave was saying earlier. So that rule changes. At one point, a couple years ago, when bonds were at like 0.75, that rule was down to what, 2, two and a quarter. Right. What you could just safely pull. So, not very much.
5: Okay. So now what you're saying, when you said 17%, okay,
6: 14.
4: That was No, I said around 14, maybe 13 and a half.
5: 14%. Mm-hmm. So that's the withdrawal rate. So you're saying with the 30+9 savings plan, that 4% rule is in our plan is the equivalent of 14%.
6: Mm-hmm. Mm-hmm.
5: From 4% to 14%.
6: Right. Mm-hmm. And that was just after what do we say, 9 years. If you put your money in and you let it go the entire time, that you're guaranteed the 9.5, it's gonna more than triple what you have in there.
5: But at 14%, you're guaranteed never to run out of money.
6: Right. And again, like you said, it will take care of him. Most likely he's gonna predecease her because she's 6 years younger than him. And then it'll take care of her if she lives till she's 103.
5: Okay, but this seems, I hate to say this, Paul, okay, because I hear this all the time and it irritates me. Okay.
4: Too good to be true.
6: Right.
5: Okay.
4: Hey, there's a methodology. It's all math and science, guys. It's math and science.
5: Math and science.
4: There is totally a methodology behind this. It's so easy to conceive exactly how the companies do this because they can. I can't do this. I don't have multi-billion dollars of investment money to throw into something guaranteed, but I can do it piggybacking onto this strategy. Okay. So this is how it works with these big companies.
5: So we can. We can do this. It can be done.
6: This is with
5: a Fortune 100 company, one of the biggest companies in the United States, 100 years plus in business.
6: Right.
5: Double A rated.
12: Triple.
5: I mean, is it triple?
4: All the rating agencies rate this tip top.
5: Okay.
4: That's what we're talking about. Tip top. The A plus.
5: I don't think that's a rating, Lorette.
4: It's a tip top.
5: I don't think that's a rating.
4: I love it.
5: Okay.
4: That's my
5: We'll throw tip top in there, but it's not actually a rating. Okay.
4: A plus. Okay, enough. Go.
5: Rating. Okay. 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
5: Okay, that was fun. Now we're going to do the bug report.
13: If it bugs you, it bugs David and Lorette. It's time for the bug report.
5: So just a few short weeks ago, Lorette and I, we're in Utah right now. Mm-hmm. We have a place in Utah.
4: Love it. Spend cool summer. Sorry about you guys in Virginia.
5: And so we planned a trip down to Las Vegas. It's not that far of a drive. So it's actually, it seems a little far, but it is. It's 5 hours.
4: Yeah.
5: Right?
4: To Vegas, yeah.
5: To Vegas, the drive.
4: Mm-hmm. So we thought, well, we're going to stop on the way.
5: So listen, let me tell the story now. Okay. So I planned a trip to Vegas, and it was a business trip. So kind of a business trip. And so we turned it into a fun trip at the same time. All right. So I planned a trip to the Sphere. Okay. And we're going to go see, what do you call it? The Wizard of Oz. All right. So that was the big thing. And so that was, I got the tickets and all that. And then we're going to go see the Michael Jackson, the one. This is like the premiere show in Vegas. Mm-hmm. And it's really, so I bought the tickets and I'm just like, this is going to be really super cool. And I'm pretty pumped up about this. So then on the way down, we said, okay, let's go to Zion National Park. All right. And I'm thinking, okay, that's cool. Let's do that too. So, here's the thing. All right. What would be the best that pumped up about the Sphere and Michael Jackson, but what turned out was Zion National Park was the highlight of the trip. I mean, it was the greatest show on earth. Okay. I mean, it was just amazing, and we had the best time and the best sights.
4: And it was free.
5: And it didn't cost anything. And, you know, and so the tickets to the Sphere and Michael Jackson were very expensive.
4: They're pricey.
5: And very pricey. And they were, and you know, they were okay. It was okay. You know, it was fine, but not so great. I mean, you know, so as we get older, we think, you know, and just recently, you know, we've had some pretty devastating things happen. So, you know, a dance teacher of ours this year passed away. Now, just recently, another dance teacher passed away. These are dance teachers. I mean, you know, so we ballroom dance, you know, very healthy people pass away. Now, this morning, a client passed away. Yeah. Just this morning, client passed away. These things happen. So, you know, I think we just have to stop and smell the roses in our lives, right, Lorette? You're telling me all this time.
4: 1,000%.
5: Yes.
4: Yeah, and live in the present and enjoy life.
5: Yes, yeah. And it's the greatest show on earth is all around us. Mm-hmm. And we have our kids here this week, our grandkids, and we're just enjoying them.
4: Five of 20, one quarter of them.
5: So, you know, I don't know what I'm saying.
4: Yeah. Well, I think the main thing is that as we get into our retirements and we're closer to that ourselves, that we want to be a blessing to our family, not a burden. We want to feel peace of mind and that we're not going to have to worry. So that's what we provide here. We provide peace of mind. Plenty of money.
5: And you know, we try to provide the peace of mind, right? And the plenty of money is obviously part of the peace of mind.
4: Of course. So
5: income stream.
4: When we look at, you know, the trajectory of our company, we've developed a lot of advisors along the way. 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We're David and Lorette Ahrens and Paul Seal. Have a wonderful week.
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21: Learning what killed Lindsey Graham. I'm Roger Stern, Fox News. The medical examiner's office in D.C. says its preliminary findings indicate that U.S. Senator Lindsey Graham died from an aorta rupture stemming from a hardening of the arteries. He was 71. His death shocked the nation, and President Trump, who called Graham a friend, Fox's Alex Hogan reporting from the White House.
22: Flags here at the White House have been lowered to half staff, and President Trump posted on Truth Social saying to honor the life of Senator Lindsey Graham, he is ordering that all American flags across the country be lowered to half staff until Saturday. President Trump also says he spoke to Senator Lindsey Graham just last night. The senator's office shared the news early this morning of his death, citing a brief and sudden illness. The Wall Street Journal reporting that emergency responders